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3: 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Yes, sir! 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
4: Christian chewing gum?
5: Jake
6: He's
5: and
6: just
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6: Weird noises.
4: It's like the number one rule in radio.
7: Yeah, accident, my bad.
4: I can hear it smacking around right there.
6: It's got a bunch of Tic Tacs in there.
4: No, Tic Tacs are fine. Gum is not fine. And somewhere, one of our engineering department just had a nightmare about gum being somewhere it's not supposed to be.
7: I'll spit it out before my traffic update.
4: I'm not a...
7: You're not a narc?
4: No, I was going to say like a junior high teacher that makes you spit out your gum, I suppose. I just expect you to approach the day with a certain professional decorum. That's all.
7: You going to go after me for wearing shorts, too, to work?
4: No.
6: That's my job.
4: No, just chewing gum on the air.
6: No, that's what I do.
4: I mean, I did have my phone go off earlier while we were on the air. So you're not alone in your faux pas, I suppose. But gum's like the OG.
6: Something to work on.
4: That's like what they tell you day one.
6: Areas to improve. Put you on a PIP.
4: A PIP?
6: A PIP. PIP Christian. Don't do that. You don't want to be on that.
4: No. No, you certainly don't. Ben, you wanted we didn't really talk about it yesterday other than we alluded to Kawhi Leonard and his sitting down with the biggest ear-to-ear grin you've ever seen at his media day. I figured maybe we'd get to a couple of NBA nuggets.
6: There's some NBA stories around, yeah.
4: But let's play what Kawhi said, because he pulled one of those, well, I'm just looking forward kind of statements about what happened with the Clippers. Go ahead.
8: Hey, everyone. Thanks for coming.
4: You can hear the smile.
8: I know
4: in his voice.
8: I'm excited to be here. I know why, some of you guys came. You want to hear about the investigation, but, talking with the NBA and the PA, I think the best decision is to move forward and focus on my time being a Toronto Raptor. I already was a distraction for the past 70 days and wasn't able to meet my teammates, do any of that mini camp stuff with them. So, moving forward, I just want to, talk about the Toronto Raptors today. I did release a statement that you could go back to and look at. But yeah, like I said, I just want to focus on basketball again and, being a Toronto Raptor. But thank you guys for coming. And like I said, I'm excited to play and be in the city.
4: I just want to focus on...
6: I'm just happy to move forward. Scot-free. No punishment.
4: Listen, I keep comparing, because I do think there are comparisons to Kawhi Leonard and a gangster. And I'm talking about, like, Tony Soprano,
6: organized
4: crime gangster. In The Goodfellas... when they set the fire to that bar, when he says, and the guy's credits all tapped out, you light a match, right? If you went up to Ray Liotta after he lit that match and you said, hey, Ray, tell me about that bar you just burned down. What do you think Ray's response would be? Dude, I don't know what you're talking about. I'm just trying to make it up the road.
6: Yeah, what bar are you talking about?
4: I have no idea. That was the first thing I thought of when I heard Kawhi Leonard, where he's like, I don't know what... The Clippers. No, I'm on the Raptors now. I just want to talk about Toronto. That's not even the same country.
6: What jumps out to me is you said you heard Kawhi Leonard. When was the last time we heard Kawhi Leonard? Kawhi does not do this stuff. Kawhi does not volunteer information. Kawhi, famously was asked, hey, can you tell us about yourself? And he does the, I don't even know who asked that question. You gotta ask me more specifics. And then does the funny laugh. Like, this weird thing that he does. It's like, he won't offer anything. I've talked to Kawhi once in my life. It's one of my favorite NBA stories ever. I was a very young reporter. I go into the Spurs locker room. Gordon Hayward just had a very good game. And I went up to Kawhi and said, hey, what makes Gordon Hayward different than other NBA players? And Kawhi gave me one answer back. He said, nothing. And he looked at me, and I looked at him, and I thought, thanks for talking. And I moved on. Kawhi... and I just, there's another social video out from the Raptors going around, and I don't know how long it is. I haven't actually watched it other than they literally got Kawhi to hold a phone and walk around. He's got this big smile on his face. He's showing all this personality, which for the first, how long has he been in the league now? 12 years, 13 years?
4: Uh-huh.
6: His entire identity has been no identity, no personality. Keep it all closed off. Michael Myers. I'm not going to say a word if I don't have to. And now all of a sudden he's Mr. Happy-Go-Lucky. He's Mr. Volunteering Information. He's Mr. Available. It's so funny that that was his entire act forever. And he gets in trouble and he gets caught for it. And all of a sudden he flips the script entirely. And now he's, thanks for coming. Good to see everybody's faces. Happy to be back in the city. I'm not going to talk at all about what just happened. Don't ask me what happened. The Players Association said don't talk about what happened. Glad to be back.
4: Mm-hmm.
6: glad to be moving forward. It's so funny to see that switch from him.
4: Can I tell you what it reminds me of? Christian, are you old enough to remember Tiger Woods' pre-marital scandal?
7: No.
4: Ben and I are. And let me tell you about his behavior. He was a jerk to everybody.
6: Mm-hmm.
4: He was a jerk to the media. He was a jerk to the people on the course. He was a jerk to anyone who dare even have a camera in their hand being anywhere near him.
6: Yes, he was.
4: On the golf course. Like, could not be have been
6: more difficult.
4: A more unpleasant person.
6: Mm-hmm.
4: Then he gets brained with the club, and he has to go to sex rehab, and he comes back to the tour eventually. And Ben, do you remember the Tiger Woods that came back to the tour?
6: Absolutely.
4: Hey, everybody.
6: Good to see everyone.
4: Good to see everyone. All of a sudden in press conferences, it was, hey, you know, Ben Anderson for Golf Weekly. Ben, great to see
6: good
4: you,
6: see
4: dude.
6: You again, pal.
4: Hey, man.
6: Happy you're here.
4: How are the kids?
9: Yeah, I was talking to the president.
6: Yeah.
4: It's like PR 101. Uh-huh. If you're coming back from a scandal, even if you've treated people like hot garbage in the past, you've got to put on a good face. They want to see you smile mm-hmm. and be nice to everybody. And then all of a sudden, everyone's like, oh, Kawhi's past it. Oh, I can start falling in love with Kawhi Leonard's great game again. Go Raptors!
6: It was Aaron Rodgers with the Jets on Hard Knocks.
4: Yes!
6: He
4: yes!
6: moved off of Green Bay. It was not an ugly exit. He'd been horrible to Jordan.
4: Not a pretty exit.
6: Then a pretty.
4: It was an ugly exit.
6: Yeah, it was an ugly exit. It was not a good exit. Nobody really liked him anymore there. He had had issues with everybody. He goes to the Jets. He's Mr. Available. He's sitting down for one-on-ones with HBO. He's loving talking to everybody. Uh-huh. Can't wait to be in New York. Yeah, he's going and meeting with Liv Schreiber. Absolutely. Yeah. That's what we're getting with Kawhi. Now, it's going to end in about 2.5 months at most. December, this is getting cut off. Going back to quiet Kawhi, but you might as well enjoy it, I guess, for the time
4: yeah,
6: being.
4: Yeah, because at heart, he really loved the no-show part of the no-show job setup. So, yeah, he's going to stop filming anything as soon as he possibly can.
6: He does like the no-show aspect.
4: He loves the no-show part of no-show jobs. Because, in fact, he had to do very minimal. If Kawhi had put 5 minutes into his multiple clients, I'm talking about 5 minutes. We're talking about several 30-second videos,
6: uh-huh.
4: we wouldn't be talking about any of this.
6: Yeah. The irony,
4: any of this.
6: The irony of all of it is he may like the no-show more than he likes the money that came with
4: right.
6: it.
4: Right. That's what I'm saying. Yes.
6: It's not about the $70 million or whatever
4: no,
6: he
4: it's
6: reportedly
4: about
6: got.
4: The grift.
6: It's about not working, which is his absolute favorite thing he could have gotten. And I do love that.
4: About the grift.
6: Yeah. I like that he's now grifting in a different way.
4: Yes. And now he's like, hey, look at me, everyone.
10: Grifter. So, Raptor fans, Kawhi Leonard here, Media Day.
6: Never been happier to be at Media Day.
10: Headband, sleeve, armband, wrist.
6: I can hear his smile.
4: Uh-huh.
6: I've literally never seen Kawhi smile in my life.
4: No, that's Kawhi's new agent said, hey, listen, dude, we got to do some rehab on your image. And now you're out of the country, which is great.
6: Uh-huh.
4: You're in a market that's a little bit off the beaten path,
6: oh,
4: which is even better.
6: This is a great spot because actually nobody really cares about Toronto because it's hard to get there.
4: Uh-huh.
6: It's hard to cover on the beat. And the media there, I'm sure, and I'm not knocking the media in Toronto. They've covered a team that's won a title. They know what they're doing. It's a huge city. They're going to be so happy to have Kawhi back. He's the best player in franchise history. Their jobs are all much better today because Kawhi is back there, right? The team is better. It's easier to cover.
4: Uh-huh.
6: It's a guy who fans probably love, even though he left after 1 year. Yeah, they're not going to press him on this.
4: No.
6: So he's really lavishing the opportunity.
4: No, the Raptors, actually, if it all goes according to plan, should be a half decent team.
6: It should be really good.
4: Yeah,
6: they should celebrate Kawhi. He's going to play 42 games.
4: He played this whole thing like a fiddle. He's really a genius.
6: Yeah, it's pretty amazing how well this was handled by him. Even if it wasn't on purpose, he's going to get out pretty scot-free.
4: The only thing bad that's happened to him is a $700,000 fine, which is absolutely a drop in the bucket compared to what he stole.
6: His $115 million max deal he got on the back end of it.
4: And his uncle Dennis got suspended for 5 years.
6: And he may have been happy to be done with Dennis. Pinning on Dennis.
4: Oh, it doesn't matter. Dennis isn't in jail.
6: Right. Yeah, correct. Yeah, you just can't be in the league anymore. Okay, I won't be in the league when that ban is up anyway, so fine. He gets to retire early. He took care of Dennis. Yeah, it's certainly one of the funniest stories. And to see this suddenly different Kawhi, who his whole life has been able to do this and simply opted not to, is a funny reveal late in his career.
4: And you know what? I do find it hilarious that one of the world's richest people, who does parade around like he's smarter than the rest of the world, got shaken down for $70 million by a young basketball player from Los Angeles.
6: And Uncle Dennis.
4: And Uncle and his uncle.
6: Yep.
4: It's amazing.
6: It is amazing.
4: Where is he from originally? It's not L.A. Is he from?
6: I don't know where he's from. He did want to go back to L.A. because it's where he grew up.
4: But it's close to where he grew up. Okay. He was like from Fresno or
6: okay.
4: something.
6: I believe that.
4: Something like that.
6: Says he's born in L.A.
4: Oh, like right. That? Okay. There you go. Just a normal young man from L.A. who just takes one of the world's richest / smartest men for $70 million.
6: But, man, I'm looking at every photo. If you Google image search Kawhi Leonard, there's no photo. You don't know he has teeth because he's never smiled. You look at these videos of him over the last 2 days.
4: Until
6: it's like
4: yesterday.
6: He either got veneers or he's had these great teeth his whole life because he is smiling in every photo now. He is playing the part the entire time. He couldn't be happier to be there. At least he's performing that. It's funny to see.
4: Should we move on to the AJ DeBonta stuff?
6: Yeah, I think the AJ stuff is also interesting because this is going to be a big story. There was a ton of attention on Darren Peterson locally yesterday, and rightfully so. But I will tell you, being down there, and you heard a lot of the sound on the air, if you were listening to the show, Darren was a main topic of conversation. You and I are both very fascinated to see what happens with AJ DeBonta, and AJ DeBonta did answer questions about the type of pressure he might be feeling as number one overall pick. He's talking about some of the pressures he may be feeling as the number one overall pick.
11: Sports Talk with Anaya Johnson from Howard University. The Wizards haven't had a number one draft pick since John Wall. What pressure do you feel, if any, going into this season?
12: None.
11: Really?
12: Yeah, I'm all good.
11: Okay, thank you.
6: So AJ says no pressure at all. He's feeling just fine. He one word answered the college student. No pressure at all, which I obviously don't believe. There's some pressure for him. No, I'm not sure AJ necessarily operates that way.
4: Wait. I'm curious. Pressure, what kind of pressure? Pressure to do what?
6: To be a star, to carry a franchise, to... She said specifically the Wizards haven't had a number one overall pick in whatever, however many years since John Wall was there. Do you feel pressure to kind of, you know, build up that expectation? And he said none, which I think is a good approach. Actually, I would hope that... Any of these young players, Cam Boozer included, Darren Peterson included, don't feel like they have to be a savior for their organization. That's why they picked you, but you can't operate with that savior mentality. You're going to get yourself in trouble. But then we've really doubted what Trae Young is even going to allow AJ to do, and what a bad landing spot that is. And here was Trae Young talking about AJ DeBonta's first day in practice today.
13: AJ's first day.
14: Oh, it was great. It was great. I mean, yes. Yes, really good number one pick for sure.
6: Do we think Trae Young knows AJ DeBonta is on the team?
4: Yes.
6: Yeah, good number one pick.
4: No,
6: did he play well? What did he do? Is he doing anything? Yeah, good number one pick. I'm a little worried we're not going to see enough AJ.
4: You know, veteran players really hate that. Oh, he's a high draft pick thing.
6: Mm-hmm.
4: You know, somebody getting shine and credit because they got picked somewhere.
6: Correct.
4: Trae Young knows exactly who AJ DeBonta is and is not going to give him
6: correct
4: the time of day.
6: You did not hear that about Darren Peterson yesterday. Now, do I think the Jazz veterans love talking about him? No, I don't.
4: Well,
6: do I think they like having to answer all these questions about Darren Peterson? I think 11 of the 15 players got asked about him. No, I actually don't think they do.
4: Well, let's examine who the Jazz veterans are. Because Trae Young is a selfish player who got a lot of shine that he probably didn't deserve by being a selfish player.
6: Mm-hmm.
4: Let's look at the Jazz veterans. Lauri Markkanen, you barely notice he's in the room.
6: Correct.
4: He does more. He has more production with fewer shots, maybe than
6: anybody.
4: Maybe than anybody else in the NBA.
6: Yep.
4: Okay, so that's veteran number one, who's not going to come in and pretend not to know Darren Peterson's name because that's not who Lauri Markkanen is. Veteran number two, Jaren Jackson, who just got done playing with another player that sucks the air out of every room that he enters and who plays like a selfish player.
6: Mm-hmm.
4: And he managed to operate pretty well in that environment.
6: Very well.
4: Being an all-star, but not having to have the shine and the credit and all of that sort of thing. Plus, and you probably know him better than I do, Ben, but seems to have a pretty people person kind of persona.
6: He's super professional. He's very diplomatic. And his dad played. Those like, guys who are around whose dads played really know how to operate in the locker room.
4: Easy to get along with, it would appear from me.
6: Agreed.
4: You know, and again, I don't...
6: No, he does. He definitely is.
4: So then we have veterans like SVHT, who isn't good enough to have his opinion even matter.
6: Right. We haven't talked to the Beak yet.
4: The Bosnian Beak is happy to be in the league still. I mean, it's not like the Jazz have a veteran that would do that to a rookie. The Wizards have several. Well, at least two, you know, in Trae Young and
6: Anthony Davis.
4: Do you think either one of those guys is going to sacrifice so that the I haven't earned it number one pick is going to get a dang thing? Heck no. So to bring this full circle, it's easy for AJ DeBonsa to say, I don't feel any pressure to become a star because you know what? You're the number one pick. But guess what? What happens when you're 50% the way through the season and you're averaging 12-6 and you've been relegated to standing in the corner and being able to handle the ball when Trae Young says, hey, Rook, it's okay. You can take a turn now. I don't think it's, I really don't think, nothing to do with AJ DeBonsa. Uh-huh. I don't think it's going to go well in Washington. I really don't.
6: I'm not trying to doubt what AJ can and can't do. Just because I didn't see him do it at BYU doesn't mean he can't do it. But AJ's strength is not stand in the corner and shoot threes.
4: Mm-mm.
6: That's not what he's best at. You could ask Darren Peterson to do that and he'll be fine. He's a nuclear level shooter. He's going to be an incredible shooter in the NBA. That's just fine. You really can't ask AJ to do that. That's not his strength today. He might get there. He's so talented, but he's not that today. And that's going to be what Trae Young asked him to do.
4: So,
6: give me some space, Rook. I need space to operate.
4: Let's say AJ DeBonsa has one of those splash kind of moments that you're talking about, where he comes out, he's handling the ball, and he's playing really well. Maybe some people are in and out of the lineup. You know who else did that? Jeremy Lin.
6: Mm-hmm.
4: What happened when Carmelo Anthony came back from injury to Jeremy Lin?
6: Didn't hear from him again.
4: Well, he wasn't handling the ball anymore, I'll tell you that.
6: Right.
4: Does Trae Young strike you as the type of guy who would come back from injury and see AJ DeBonsa playing really well and say, you know what, I'm going to sacrifice a little bit of mine for you?
6: Well, who is it, Jalen Johnson? Is that his name in Atlanta?
4: Who's a stud.
6: Who's awesome.
4: A stud.
6: And like almost averaged a triple-double and made the playoffs as the best player on the team as soon as they got rid of Trae Young. Yeah, that's the danger.
4: It's a thing.
6: That's the fine line you're walking. Because by the way, AJ DeBonsa could be the near triple-double player in the NBA, handling the ball a ton, being the leading scorer. Getting 6 rebounds, 6 or 7 assists.
4: Here's why the Jazz are a good spot for Ace Bailey and Darren Peterson. Is now you can have a meritocracy and you can have somebody go out and earn a role because the Jazz don't have a 1A. So there is an opportunity for somebody to go earn the 1A for the Utah Jazz. There's not an opportunity for AJ DeBonsa this year to earn the 1A for the Wizards.
6: Yeah, I want to make sure people recognize this is not trying to dunk on AJ DeBonsa.
4: No.
6: AJ is extraordinarily talented and should be given the ball a lot and have a ton of opportunities. That's where Washington should be, but that's not how they're going to operate.
4: This is about the team he's on and the teammates that he has and the organization that he plays for, which is not going to make the veterans clear out for the rookie.
6: Yep.
4: Heaven help you if you get drafted by the Wizards or the Jets.
6: Yep.
4: More next. 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
1: Jake and Ben, 97.5, the KSL Sports Zone. Jake Scott, Ben Anderson. The Utah Mammoth get their season started on Thursday at home against Chicago. Joining us now, the general manager of the Mammoth, Bill Armstrong, with us in studio here on Jake and Ben. Bill, thanks for coming in. It's great to see you.
2: Great to see you. This is awesome. Thank you for having me in. It's a pleasure. I don't get to see you gentlemen very often, but it's nice to be in person.
3: We really appreciate you stopping by. So, one of the questions I really have about this team is there's the honeymoon of getting here. There's the honeymoon of the playoffs.
2: Yeah.
3: Now that's kind of behind the team. And I imagine you've got to feel, or the team has to feel like, okay, it's established. It's here.
2: Yeah.
3: The roots are growing. Now you've got to make sure it turns into an actual tree. It actually blossoms. How do you feel about that and where the team is now through two seasons?
2: Yeah, I feel great, actually. There is a honeymoon period. I think when we got here, people were like, they bought tickets and they're like, okay, how's this one going down? You know, are we going to get killed by the Avalanche 12-0 and walk out of here? And they saw we were a pretty good team, and they could see kind of the pieces come together, and people are really excited, you know. But like you said, it's the honeymoon period, and then we're back in it. And we've always tried to be honest and transparent with our fan base about kind of where we're at, because I've always felt like, you know, teams would lie to their fans, and I'm like, this is where we're at. You want the truth? We're going to give you the truth. And so a lot of people have come and said, hey, like, where are you guys at this year? And to be honest with you, and I always tell this story, you know, it's hard to get in the NHL playoffs. That's our goal. Like, at the end of the day, the Stanley Cup champions didn't get back in the year before. And you've got to set the right goal. So for us, you know, obviously we want to battle. It's going to be, there's a lot of parity in the league. They're going to be true battles. Our schedule's tough. It's going to be one of those, and we play in one of the toughest divisions in hockey. So it's truly like, you know, you don't beat the NHL by 9 goals. You beat them by 1. And every game for us is going to be a battle. It's going to be a battle to get in again. If we can do that, I think we can take a step. I think our team's a better team. We're built better. We've got tougher, bigger, stronger players.
1: Me personally, I love the stories around sports. I mean, I love what happens on the ice or the court or the field or whatever, but I love the minutia of how to operate and how you do your job. I find it really fascinating. And I'm curious, what lessons did you take from the playoffs into the off season and how you executed in the off season based on what we saw last year?
2: Yeah, there's a lesson to be learned. I think when you get through there, like, there's a bitterness when you first end, you're just mad, you know, and you got to get through that first week, 2 weeks, and then kind of let it sink in. And so for us, you know, there were some moments there that we were controlling that series. And we let those moments slide away, and they found ways to win games in big games at the right time, and we didn't. And so I think there's a little bit of a learning lesson for us not to take our eye off the prize. 53 seconds left. Boys, you know, we got to be better in every angle of that. And I think if we can do that and take that next step and win the big ones, you know, we're going to be a heck of a team, and a hard team to beat. I feel like we're a better balanced team this year.
3: And I want to talk about the young guys because there's excitement there. But the young guys generally aren't what wins. I mean, that's in every sport. It's the veterans. It's the Kellers of the world. Yeah. It's the Nick Schmaltz. What can they learn from a playoff series? And I know they've been in the postseason before, but what can they win from a series like we saw last
2: year? I talked about this with our group. You know, you've never really been in the NHL. You've never played in the NHL until you've been in playoffs as a team. And so I think our group kind of embraced that, and you know, they had to go through a little bit of that. I think those guys, the Kellers and you know, especially Smoltz, I think as the series got going, they realized, okay, we're so fast and our skill levels at such a, you know how we are and how we play, it works in the playoffs. And once that clicked for them and they had that confidence, that line kind of took off, and those guys were really, really good. I think it was a confidence builder to play a team that kind of went the distance and push them as far as we did. I think it's kind of funny when you come into camp this year, there's a quiet confidence about our group. You know, I go in the summer and I meet with all our players, I have dinner, and there's this confidence about them that you kind of like. They're a pretty calm group. Like, they've got a good self-belief.
1: Ben and I did a draft show for you guys this offseason. We do NBA draft shows, and they end up being a lot of fun. And you made our night a little bit more fun pulling off a big-time trade, right? Yeah. I mean, it was spicy right away. Tell us about the goalie position. We've been so focused on that for a couple of years. But post that trade, how are you feeling about that position?
2: Really good. You know, goaltenders, it's interesting. So we traded for Sebastian Kosa right at the draft. And he was a guy that our staff was unrelenting about. So I always joke and say, you know, the only opinion I've ever liked is mine, but I know I'm not always right, so I have to listen to everybody around me. And around me, everybody was shouting, screaming from the amateur staff to the pro staff, go get this guy, go get this guy. And so we found a way, and we were able to kind of get it done and bring him in. And he's young. He's 23 as a goaltender, but he's got some star potential in him. He's a really good goaltender. He'll have some ups and downs this year, but when you watch him in practice, you can tell him he's the real deal. He could be a game changer for us at some point. So we had to take a chance and go out and get that. And our goaltender right now, Veg Malko, he's outstanding. He's someone that's got better every single year. He was great for us in the playoffs. If we can find a way to take a few games from him and give him a little bit more rest at critical times, it's going to really help out our team. And I believe it's going to pay dividends in the playoffs because we're going to get a better, well-rested Veggie for playoffs.
3: Do you circle a number of games you'd like to see Kosa hit?
2: Yeah, anywhere from 25 to 30 would be great. That'd be perfect.
3: And he hasn't played a lot.
2: No. No, he's very inexperienced in the NHL. Like I said, he's going to have some up and downs in him, but some of the stuff that he has is you know, the way
3: he's so big.
2: He's huge, and he can move. And when he's dialed in, it's funny, you watch him in practice, and, you know, the summer skates, you know, and they're kind of like almost like beer league. Like everybody's floating around, and then all of a sudden, you know, we go to play a game. You can just see him switch. He just flips the switch, and it's boom, he's tuned in. He's a different human being, and he truly is. He's got a chance to be a great goaltender. Some stuff has to come together for him, and he's got to keep evolving, but I like what I see so far.
1: How do you measure progress of your young players? Like if Logan Cooley takes the next step this year, how do you measure that next step? How do you measure that progress?
2: Well, he'd like to measure it in points, you know, and most of the players do. That's how they think. And there is an aspect of that's true. You know, they're point getters on your team. They have to be, you know, pretty good at being able to put points on the board and help your team win every single night. But to win a championship, you also have to have a lot of detail in your game and you have to play the right way. And it's not just all about points because there comes down to where there's a minute left and you got to play the clock and the score. That's more important than you getting your points. And when you're a star player, you have to make a choice at some point in time of how important a championship is to you. Do you want to play the right way? Because everybody else on your team is watching you. So, you know, for us to have a judge of whether Cooley had a good or bad year, it will also come down to two parts of the points he's put on, but did he also play the right way in those big moments to help us achieve and help us, you know, get into the playoffs and help us win a championship? So, and nobody knows that better than him. He's probably one of the most driven kids we have on our team.
3: We've seen Stenlin, like, be out there a lot to win a specific face-off over time and then skate off the ice. What does it mean to have someone like Trocheck who comes in who can maybe play the top line, win the face-off, and stay on the ice?
2: Well, it's possession, you know. Troch is a pretty funny guy. So when we went out and traded for him, we had him and Lee over to the house, and Troch was telling some stories about, you know, Panarin. And Panarin's a high-end guy that loves to get the puck off the face-off. And Troch would say, like, you know, if I lost the draw, he would be devastated. Panarin would be, like, skating beside me on the way back going, what are you doing? Why did you lose that? So he's like, Troch is an unbelievable face-off guy, and he can help you, you know, establish, you know, a shot and get possession right away. So those guys are like glue. You need them. They make your team better. They add into the synergy. They make your team just instantly better by just being on your team.
1: Was it a hard decision to extend Berrettini?
2: No, because he got us into the playoffs. He's enabled our team to get better every single year at point production and take steps. And I think when we went through some tough times last year, we had a tough road schedule like we do this year. And sometimes the team can get lost in that because you're so tired. Like, it's one thing when you're going to the Delta Center every night to play. Well, it's a drive from your house, but when you're you know, moving thousands of miles and you're getting off the plane, on the plane, and then all of a sudden you've played like nine more road games than you have home, you get worn down. And we were at that point where it was kind of critical. We could have gone either way. And one thing I found with that was the players rallied behind the coach and they supported the coach. And I felt like there was a great strength in our players where they loved to play in his environment and they respected him. And they played hard for him. And that was an easy decision for us because of the simple fact that he'd got us in, and he got us in the right way. We rolled five at the end of the year, played some of our best hockey to get in.
3: Daniil Boot makes the opening night roster. Simashev makes the opening night roster. Yeah. It's got to be reassuring to see some of your first-rounders pan out and start to really get an opportunity. And Boots looked very good in the preseason, so Simashev.
2: Yeah, it was an interesting one, so I will give you guys a funny story. So when we were at the NHL draft, when you're picking that high and you're picking at five or six, or you know, we pick Logan Cooley, I think, at three, when you announce the player, it goes crazy. It's like being in a rock concert or like you did something great and you announced the player. And so when we went to the microphone and we announced our pick in Nashville and said, you know, we were proud to select from Lokomotiv, you know, Dmitry Simashev, it was dead silence. Like not a fan. Nobody knew who he was. Everybody's like, you know. And so then we went up for the next time. We picked at 12. And we said, I like them from Lokomotiv, Daniil Boot. It was even quieter. And one of the guys that worked for the NHL came by me and says, you know what you're doing? I said, yes, I do. I'm pretty confident that we got two great players because we had snuck into Belarus at the time, which was tough to get into. And we were pretty much the only North American scouting staff that got in to see those two guys. And we walked in and watched them play against their peers. And I was like, oh, my God, are those guys good? And so the Russian scout we had at the time, he said, you want to go meet him? I said, yeah. So we go to this little cafe in the hotel to meet these guys, and they're massive. And at the time, it was where we were picking, it was all small players. And I was like, these guys are huge. One guy's 6'6", the other guy's 6'5". And so Simashev sits down, and he says, hey, how you doing? I'm like, what? You speak English? He goes, yeah, perfect English. And I was like, okay, this is pretty good. And the more work we did on those guys, the more we were amazed. And we're like, you know, we had to make a decision. It was a tough decision. Do we want to get small or do we want to get big? Are we comfortable with drafting these guys and where they'll come over? And we met their families. And Daniil Boot's dad was a famous Russian player that never was able to come from Russia over and play. So we knew his dad wanted his son to play in the National Hockey League. And we were very comfortable when we met Simashev and his family, his mom. We knew we were very comfortable that they'd both come, and we were right. And they're darn good players. So yes, there's a lot of pride when we see those guys take the ice for us. It was a huge risk, but at the same time, we got talented players that care, that with huge amount of skill.
1: Ben got a chance to go over to the building the other night. I have not gone over quite yet.
3: I can see you.
1: Yeah.
3: I can see you in the gondola. First of all, not many people as big as you are on the planet, but I can see. Looks like Bruce Wayne looking over Gotham City up there.
1: You like it? How it turned out?
2: So good. It's just crazy. Like, it's hard to explain. I get tears in my eyes when I get in that place because it's so loud when you play there. And, you know, it's the steepness of the building. I love that because the fans are right on you. And it's an intimidating building for the other team because when they skate out, you know, the fans are up and they're straight up vertical on you. And it's very awkward because there's not a lot of buildings like that. So it's certainly set. It's like it distracts the other team and you can just, you know, when it's straight up. And now they put the other end in there. It's even better. There's not a bad seat in the house. They still have to fix the one side,
1: right.
2: But on the end that they've done, it's just incredible. And then we have gondolas that are, it make you feel like they've been there forever. They're just an incredible viewpoint.
3: I have to imagine we talked about the young players. It's also nice to have a Tucson Roadrunners team that has, what, a number 6 overall pick, a number 4 overall Smith, and then you hit on Gabe Smith, it looks like, who's played very well.
2: Yeah.
3: What's that like?
2: And Bieber, and Borikov, and Arrival.
3: Coming up, what does that feel like to know that that's still backloaded?
2: It's good. It's good. You know, we're a drafting culture. So when we come in for training camp, our scouts have like draft school they go to and, you know, it's scout school and it's just about getting better as an organization and teaching our scouts about analytics and how to video, watch video in a certain way. And it's just, we're all about drafting players. So even though we're not picking as high, we still expect to hit. Like, we're a driven culture about trying to figure out the draft. And, you know, if you think about it, all the people from myself in it, you know, Larry Plo drafted the Rangers when back when they won in 94. You know, Alan Heppel built, you know, Colorado that you see today, and Daryl Plandowski built Tampa Bay. We're all about the draft. So we could sit there and tell draft stories for hours, and we've tried to build a staff. So when we see those guys, you know, even the Borkoffs that, you know, were drafted in the fourth round, and you're like, hey, this kid's going to be a good player, or it's Bieber, or it's Lavoie. You know, there's some good talent there. It helps us because of the simple fact that eventually the cap will catch up with us. We'll need good young players that are cheap labor, if you want to say, that will work their way into being great NHL players. But these guys have a chance to help us, you know, basically restock every time that we need it. And our coaches and our development staff down there have done an amazing job about developing players.
3: Does Ryan Smith know that the cap will catch up? Because he seems willing to spend. He seems pretty happy about investing in the team.
2: He does. I think, you know, we've been pretty smart about it, how we've moved along. But there's a time when you're pushing and you're all in and the chips are all in, you're going to need your players. And the one thing that I've studied, you know, the championship teams don't have a lot in the bank at the end. And the more that you can put in there now and learn to draft and find players in the fifth, sixth, seventh round, the better off you are. So I don't ever want to be sitting here after winning the championship and not have anything in the bank down there. I want to be able to complete cycle to keep going and keep pushing. And if we train our scouts right and we use the new technology properly and we're a driven culture to draft, we're still going to have great players down there always developing.
1: Well, Bill, we can't thank you enough for not only coming on the show, but being in studio. This was
2: Yes. This
1: was really great. So thanks for joining us. And, hey, Ben and I will be over on the plaza before the game if you want to, you know, drop by and give us a hello.
2: Are you guys on the blue carpet? That's awesome.
3: Yeah.
2: We'll be happy
3: to be out there.
2: I'm going
3: to
2: sneak in the back door.
3: Yeah. You got your own parking lot now.
2: Yes.
3: Yeah, it's pretty good.
2: I've got my own bat cave in there that nobody knows, and I can get in and out pretty quick. So, yeah.
1: Pretty good. Well, Bill, thank you very much. We appreciate you.
2: Yeah, thanks for having me. It's always a pleasure.
1: There you go. Bill Armstrong, GM of the Utah Mammoth. We'll have more coming up next. Jake and Ben, 97.5, the KSL Sports Zone.
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1: Wrapping up the Jake and Ben Show, 97.5, the KSL Sports Zone. You know, Tuesdays really suck. Usually we're previewing some sort of football game in this last segment. Usually we're talking about Monday night football coming up or Thursday night football or even some hot action on Wednesday nights. We've got nothing on Tuesday.
3: Bill Armstrong came in. I'm not going to complain about that.
1: Well, that's not football. I was talking about football. That's hockey. And we also don't have any Mammoth hockey to watch tonight either.
3: Thursday. But there's other NHL games on tonight.
1: Today is Tuesday.
3: Huh? You're right.
1: Thursday is Thursday.
3: You're right. And we'll be previewing it then, but also Thursday, night football. So you're right.
1: Yeah, I'm just saying Tuesday is like the lone day where you don't have any football.
3: I get it.
1: Even though I have to have 15 streaming services just to watch.
3: I got hit with that first ESPN Disney Plus combo bill.
1: Oh, yeah, last get the
3: night.
1: Bill?
3: I got it last night. And it just made my stomach hurt.
1: Just ruined your day?
3: Yeah. And I haven't had to use it yet.
1: Well, you should be watching DuckTales nonstop to make it worth it.
3: Well, the Disney Plus thing is one thing. There's plenty to watch there.
1: Get your Rescue Rangers on, dude.
3: The entire summer, you don't need to have ESPN. There's nothing on. I'm not watching the softball tournament. You know, so I don't need to be glued into that. So when I sign up for ESPN now, it's new. It's the new bill that comes in. And that's the hard one to swallow.
1: Just tear it up and throw it in the garbage.
3: Just don't pay it.
1: Yeah.
3: What do they get to do?
1: I don't know.
3: Throw into collections. I'll negotiate with collections. I'll say I'll give you $15 total for the $800 I owe in back payments. I'll sacrifice. I already live in a house. I'll sacrifice my
1: your credit score.
3: My credit score at this point.
1: You're good.
3: What point can you stop caring about your credit score? There's got to be an age.
1: I think never.
3: A 90-year-old doesn't need a good credit score.
1: I think it helps.
3: It never hurts to have a good credit score.
1: I think it helps. I don't know, unless you truly are, just keep it all in your mattress.
3: There are some people who never care at all. So, I don't know. Is that a number we should care about?
1: You were clowning Christian earlier in the show for his reading abilities. Christian, what's your credit score?
18: It's actually excellent. Yeah. It's really good.
1: Okay.
3: He knows how to read.
18: I have that buttoned up.
3: He knows how to read Equifax.

0: Wednesday with that. Next week. All right, next week. All right, we'll talk to you tomorrow. It's the Jake and Ben Show, 97.5 The KSL.
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4: 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Fifth and final hour of this Tuesday night shindig kicks off right now as Cam Schlittler strikes out another Red Sox hitter. 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You can listen to the show on the Westwood One Sports app, or the Odyssey app, or SiriusXM Channel 260, or any of the hundreds of local affiliates that we are currently on right now throughout North America. Final hour of the show, we normally go open phone lines. Anything you want to discuss? We've talked heavily so far tonight about the Bears and that ass-kicking they delivered against the Eagles last night on Monday Night Football. 310-840-4910. Case Keenum must start again on Sunday. Ben Johnson, masterclass. I got to give him his kudos. Got to give him his credit. That's not a game that a team that, that's not a team that a non-playoff, that's not a game, excuse me, that a non-playoff team wins. So I guess I have to admit I was wrong about the Bears. Barring another Caleb Williams injury later this year, they're going to the playoffs. Their defense, they're still getting turnovers, and their defense has improved even when they're not getting turnovers. I think what they've put on the on tape the last 2 weeks is more indicative of the defense they'll be than what happened in the first week when only scoring 59 points is the reason why they beat the Carolina Panthers. Meanwhile, the Eagles, they got a lot of problems that I don't think are fixable. I don't believe in Nick Sirianni at all. And their defense has absolutely zero pass rush. You want to talk about any of the MLB postseason games? We've broken down the first two. We've been keeping you updated minute by minute on the Yankees and the Red Sox, and we'll get you set for Cubs-Padres, which is about to start in about 10 minutes from now. So 310-840-4910 is the number to call. It's the number to text. You can hit me up on Twitter as well, at PapBoyle44. Let's get a text message in here before we do some hot or cold with Brandon Combs. Neil from Vancouver weighs in and says, "What's good, guys? Astros, 81-81 record, and they're on their last life tomorrow. Let's put them to bed and call it a day. The AL West and the AL teams are in tough against the NL teams. Great time of year, boys." Yeah, you're damn right, Neil. And nothing would give me more joy as a Yankee fan than to see the Astros get knocked out by the White Sox tomorrow, go 2-0 and eliminate them from the postseason. Cam Schlittler, another strikeout. 10 strikeouts through 6 shutout innings. If there was a way to one-up the performance that he put forth last year against the Red Sox, he might do it. Last year, though, tough to ever beat that. That was an iconic, legendary performance. Game 3 of the wild card last year, and Cam Schlittler pitched 8 shutout innings with 12 strikeouts. in a winner-take-all game in his first postseason appearance. It was 8 shutout innings with 12 strikeouts. He's not too far off tonight. 6 innings of one-hit ball with 10 strikeouts. The only problem is he's at 107 pitches. So that might be the end for him. I wish managers would still be a little bit old school at times. I would love to put Cam Schlittler back out there, but I'm just looking at his game log this season. I mean, he's right up on the most pitches he's thrown all year long. He threw 106 pitches twice. So if I had to guess, he's probably out of the game. And what is another 15 pitches going to end up making him injured, you know, causing an injury down the road? Who the hell knows, right? I mean, the baseball analytics, the baseball nerds will probably tell you that they have an answer, but Yankees do have a 2-0 lead going to the bottom of the 6th. RBI single from Austin Wells. Solo shot to dead center field for Rice Baby. Ben Rice, who had 41 in the regular season, adds 1 in the postseason. They've already knocked Peyton Tolley out of the game. Yankees lead it 2-0. We'll see if it's going to be Cam Schlittler in the 7th or if the final 9 outs will have to be gotten by the bullpen. 310-840-4910. All righty. Monty is saying he did his job, Pat. Let the pen take it. Yeah, well, here's the thing. I don't trust most bullpens. Unless I had the Padres bullpen as my bullpen, I don't trust any bullpen. I'd like to see Cam Schlittler out there for another inning. At least let him start the next inning, but he probably is done. All right, let's get producer Brandon Combs in the mix for some hot or cold. And Combs, first, let's get a temperature check for you, brother. How you feeling? Moments away from first pitch, Cubs, Padres, Matthew Boyd going up against the Padres ace, Michael King. How you feeling as a Cubs fan? Where you at?
5: Little nervous, but, you know, again, I'm going into this postseason with not a ton of expectations for this Cubs team, so I'm just going to try to enjoy the ride. I do think that the Cubs have a good shot of beating the Padres. I do think that as long as the offense is hitting, the pitching has been great over the last month of the season for the Cubs. It's been the offense that's been the worry. So we'll see who shows up. We'll see what Padres offense shows up. They tend to disappear right as the playoffs start. So we'll see. We'll see who shows up. It's going to be fun, man. I'm excited to watch this game. I'm excited to see Matthew Boyd against Michael King. Pitcher's Park, too. So especially at night, San Diego plays big. So we'll see what happens.
4: Do you think that benefits the Cubs that this is a pitcher's park, considering how elite of an offense they've had all year, although the Padres do have the number one offense in the month of September in terms of OPS?
5: Yes, because the Cubs are a better defensive team. So when you're playing a pitcher's ballpark, you want the better defense, and that's what the Cubs are. The Cubs are probably, to me, I think the Cubs are probably a top 2, if not the top defensive team in all of baseball. I don't think they have a hole at any one of their positions, maybe unless, you know, Seiya Suzuki in right field is probably the weakest link defensively for this Cubs team. But for the most part, there's not a hole on this team defensively.
4: Okay. All right, Combs, before we get to hot or cold, I just want to get to a quick caller here. 310-840-4910. Steve in Baltimore next up on BetMGM tonight. Steve-O, what's up, man? How you doing? Steve going once?
6: He dropped.
4: Steve going twice. Lee saying he dropped. All right. Steve literally just got on hold like a minute ago. So that's, I don't know.
5: He's like, I ain't waiting for you.
4: You don't have patience to wait 1 minute? I mean, my gosh, caller's getting testy. I love you guys.
5: Dead zone, Pat.
4: Maybe he did.
5: Dead zone on his cell phone.
4: We had the Tamarcus in Wisconsin before saying, "Hey, man, you know, let me talk." It's like, no, you get your point out, and then that's it. And then I go, and if there's need for back and forth, we go. But hemming and hawing just to get out one question. My God, please be a little bit better. All right. Let's get to some hot or cold, Combs. What do you got?
5: Let's do it. And let's stay right there in baseball. Let's stay in your neck of the woods with the New York Yankees. I've got to ask you this because I've got to know. Hot or cold, Aaron Boone is out as manager if the Yankees do not at least make the World Series.
4: Cold. I mean, this is a pretty easy one. Cold. Aaron Boone's coming back
6: for another year. I think as long as the Yankees beat the Red Sox, honestly, and honestly, even if they don't beat the Red Sox, I'd be surprised if Aaron Boone isn't back for 2027. It's just the way that the Yankees like to do things. Brandon, Brian Cashman's got a ton of trust in Boone and the way they like to do things, the hierarchy that they have set up where, you know, again, the Yankees, they're very analytical thinking. They're very forward thinking. So again, I'm sure there's a lot of decisions that are predetermined by the front office. And I think the decisions that are made by Aaron Boone and the culture that the Yankees have had and the fact that they win 90 to 95 games almost every single year. And I mean, Boone's won 100 games already a couple of times. And the fact that he's been to a World Series, you know, I think if you need an excuse for why you would want Aaron Boone to come back, or if you need to make an excuse for the Yankees, like Aaron Judge isn't on this wild card roster. You know, again, they've had some injuries. And again, so has every other team. I personally like Aaron Boone. I think he's fine as a manager of the Yankees. I think at a certain point, you know, the players need to step up and perform. And I've just watched too many Yankee seasons end in October because they just cannot hit with runners in scoring position. Or, like, you know, again, 2 years ago when they lose to the Dodgers in the World Series, Joe Kelly and everybody else on the Dodgers came out and they're like, yeah, we knew they'd play Yankee baseball. They'd kick the ball around. They would make mistakes. That's, if anything, that's on the front office for building a team where guys were playing out of position, building a team that wasn't that good defensively. Now, there's only so many things a manager can do. And I think Aaron Boone gets a bad rap at times for being a bad in-game manager, the bullpen decisions, you know, when to bunt. Small ball. I mean, I criticized Boone literally just before. I thought he should have had Anthony Volpe bunt with first and second, nobody out. But, I mean, there is not a single manager in baseball that gets every decision right. So, that plus the fact that I feel like I have a pretty decent understanding of how the Yankees operate. And I think as long as they win this series against the Red Sox, they could lose to the Rays in the ALDS and it'll feel like a gut punch and it'll feel like it'll be the worst thing ever. But I don't think Aaron Boone will be out as manager, so I'm going to go cold. I don't think he needs to make the World Series to keep his job.
5: So I'm with you. Like, I think Aaron Boone is a fantastic manager. I think Brian Cashman is a different story, and I've said this. I've been saying this since probably about 2015, that Brian Cashman is probably one of the most overrated general managers in all of baseball. I don't understand some of the moves that he makes, some of the moves that he tries to make, all of that stuff. But my thing with Aaron Boone, and the reason why I put this in hot or cold tonight, is the back and forth that he's had recently with the Aaron Judge injury. Mm. The Aaron Judge saying one thing and Boone saying another thing, and it seems like Aaron Judge is frustrated with the way that Boone is handling it. Now, this could just be the case of a player wants to play and a manager's trying to protect the player and a manager's trying to make sure that the player stays healthy long term, right? This could be that case. But if you've got Aaron Judge frustrated with Aaron Boone and he wants Aaron Boone gone, don't you think Aaron Boone is gone? Because that's what I'm getting. Like, that's how I'm sensing this back and forth between these two is going. And it just seems to me like there's more frustration there and that there might be something behind the scenes that we may not know about just yet. And maybe Aaron Judge is going to ask for a new voice in this locker room if they do not make the World Series.
6: I think there's a lot that goes on behind the scenes that we don't know, or we're not made privy to as baseball fans, as to what transpired in the decision to keep Aaron Judge off the roster and the comments that were made not only by him, but Aaron Boone. I'll just say this, Combs. I've talked to some people, and that was not solely an Aaron Boone decision to keep Aaron, not even close to being solely an Aaron Boone decision to keep Judge off the roster. And a lot of the times, what Aaron Boone says is relayed to him by the medical team. you know, the physios that the Yankees have and the front office in terms of the messaging and the communication of things and in terms of how they want to handle injuries. Because I'll say it time and time again, when it comes to Boone, again, he's a baseball lifer, his family, all in the big leagues, his brothers, his dad. I think if it was up to Aaron Boone and Judge is basically begging to play, I think he'd be on the roster.
5: Okay. I just, it just seems, and maybe I'm just reading it wrong, but have you not seen what I've seen with that?
6: Yeah, no.
5: Doesn't it seem like there's something there?
6: I know it's very easy to read it like that, but it's not just Boone like getting the, you know, getting like a slip from the Yankees doctors and saying, oh, mild grade calf strain. Yeah, I'm going to go ahead and make the decision as, you know, I'll go ahead and make the decision that he's not going to be on the roster. And damn whatever Aaron Judge says. And then Judge says, I don't know why he would say that. There's a lot more that goes into that. But yes, I can understand just off of those two comments on back-to-back days how it could appear that way. I really don't truly think there's any kind of tension. Everything that I've heard of, Judge likes Boone. Judge likes the way that the team locker room is and the culture in the clubhouse. So, yeah, again, like I said, I think as long as the Yankees beat the Red Sox, he's for sure coming back. And even if they don't beat the Red Sox, I would say it's likely that Aaron Boone is back next year.
5: All right, let's go on to the NFL. And this one's going to come from our video producer, Monty. Ben Johnson is the best offensive coach in the NFL. Hot or cold?
6: Ooh, best offensive coach in the NFL. Let's see. You know what? No, cold. Cold. Now, I've given Ben Johnson... Hold on. I'm not going Andy Reid. I've given Ben Johnson a massive amount of credit today on this show, Combs. I even literally said, hand up, I was wrong. The win that the Bears had last night, that's not a non-playoff team that gets that win. So I think they're going to the playoffs. 3 weeks in, I'm already saying I was wrong. There's Ben Johnson masterclass. He trusted Case Keenum. He devised a game plan that none of us thought would happen, where it's Case Keenum as the focal point. I give him a ton of credit. But what he did as the offensive coordinator and now as the head coach, what Joe Brady's doing with Josh Allen and the Buffalo Bills offense this year, it looks like it's going to be historic. They've scored 101 points through three games. I know the Bears scored 59 in week one. I know they played in a monsoon in week two. Bills haven't had to play in a monsoon yet this year. But they put up 36 on Houston, 41 with ease against Detroit, and they turned the ball over five times and still scored 24 against the Chargers. Joe Brady, I think, has to be probably a little bit higher than Ben Johnson in terms of offensive, I mean, just the numbers that the offense puts up. And I would still slightly have Kyle Shanahan ahead of Ben Johnson, maybe if only because of his experience, maybe if, again, only because he's done it for a longer time and he doesn't have the big game chops, right? Both as a head coach and the offense coordinator of the Atlanta Falcons when they blew the 28-3, knows how to blow leads in big games, but that offensive system is tried and true and it's been copied by many. They also have scored more points than the Bears so far. And I'd probably give the slightest of leans to Sean McVay as being a better offensive coach than Ben Johnson, but he's undoubtedly in the top five already. And I won't ridicule you, even if you're a Bears fan, for saying that you think he's in the top three, top two. I can't say he's the best offensive coach in the NFL right now.
5: Fernando Tatis just let off with a home run.
6: Ooh, geez.
5: PCA almost robbed it.
6: Well, Monty's going streaking.
5: Just got over his glove. Anyway,
6: what's early?
5: You put out a bunch of names there. you know, Joe Brady, fantastic coach. What they're doing, you're right. I mean, it's unbelievable through the first 3 weeks with that offense. Sean McVay, Kyle Shanahan, Andy Reid, all of those guys are great offensive minds. I don't know that any of them, due to the Eagles, with Case Keenum, what Ben Johnson did to the Eagles last night with Case Keenum. Like, I don't know that would be a thing. And that's what I'm getting at with it. Like, that's what I'm looking at when I talk about this. And yes, that home run ball definitely hits off of PCA's glove, the back of PCA's glove as he's trying to rob the home run. But that's what I get from it, because I don't know that these guys could do that with it, because I've never seen them do something like that before, right? Like, I've seen Sean McVay. We just watched Sean McVay lose a game in the fashion that they did to Denver. So I don't know that when you put Ben Johnson, what Ben Johnson is able to do now. Let's say next week, let's say they do decide to start Tyson Bagent, and he wins 3 football games this year already in 4 weeks with 3 different quarterbacks. And like his scheme and the things that he thinks about as Manny Machado goes yard too. Holy mother of God.
6: I'm going streaking now too.
5: Not going to lose my mind. Not going to lose my mind. I don't know that Ben, I don't know how you look at Ben Johnson as anything but the best offensive coach in the NFL when he's able to do what he did last night. For me personally, regardless of whether I was a Bears or not, had this been any other team, I would have been saying the same thing. I mean, that masterclass of coaching, and it wasn't just Ben Johnson, because, I mean, Dennis Allen did a masterclass of coaching yesterday as well. I mean, it was just great on both sides of the ball for the Chicago Bears. But when it comes to being an offensive mind and when to know what strings to pull and the things to do, like, yeah, I do. I think Ben Johnson is the best offensive NFL coach right now.
6: Cam Schlittler still in the game, gets Wilson Contreras the line out. They keep him in the game, 6 pitch at bat, Willier Abreu, line drive single to right field. He's coming out, but I got to give Aaron Boone a massive amount of credit. He just rode his horse as far as he possibly could. The fastball had a 97, a couple of those pitches. It's definitely time for Cam Schlittler to come out. He exits after 6 1/3, 2 hits, no runs, 10 strikeouts, and 117 pitches. That's a W for old school baseball there. Now we'll see. Paul Blackburn's coming in. The tying run is now at the plate. So let's see if the Yankees bullpen can clean it up. Combs, let me just remind you last year, you know, because I understand recency bias can be a hell of a drug. Let me remind you, because and don't get me wrong, but Ben Johnson masterclass last night with Case Keenum, making him the focal point. I thought it was fantastic. Let me remind you, last year, week 5, NFL season, the 49ers going up against the Rams on a short week on Thursday Night Football. The Rams were a big favorite because not only did Brock Purdy out for the game, so was George Kittle, so was... Who was the 49ers' number one receiver last year? Why am I blanking on this? Bear with me 1 second.
5: Who's number one wide receiver?
6: Oh, Juwan. Well, I guess he was technically the number one receiver. Juwan Jennings was out. George Kittle was out. Ricky Pearsall, obviously, had gotten shot. Wasn't ready to play yet. And so... their top 2 receivers going into that game was Kendrick Bourne and DeMarcus Robinson. And you had Mac Jones playing quarterback on a short week on the road against the Rams. Mac Jones threw for 342 yards and 2 touchdowns. And the San Francisco 49ers put up 407 yards of offense and beat the Rams. And you don't think that rivals what Ben Johnson did last night?
5: No. Mac Jones was a 15th overall pick in the draft. Oh. Mac Jones came from an organization that completely mishandled his situation.
6: Case Keenum played an NFC title game.
5: And Case Keenum was good. Case Keenum was good in college. But Case Keenum, Mac Jones wasn't 38 coming off of a game that where he hasn't played in 3 years.
6: He looks 38.
5: Stop it. Mac Jones is a 15th overall pick. And Mac Jones was in an organization with the New England Patriots that just misused him. And everybody knew that. And that's why I felt like it was a great move for the San Francisco 49ers.
6: And where is Mac Jones right now? Where is Mac Jones right now? Exactly. Still the backup. Nobody else picked him up because he's not that good. That's just Kyle Shanahan making magic.
5: Stop it. It's not the same. Come on. Come on. And who did they beat in that game?
6: The Rams. Matthew Stafford in the midst of an MVP season with the Rams fully healthy. Kyron Williams, Devontae Adams, Puka Nacua all played in that game. Their full defensive unit. Like, I'm looking at the box score. Kobe Durant, Puna Ford, Quentin Lake, Cam Curl, Landman, Jared Verse, Omar Spates, Kobe Turner. Like, all their guys played.
5: I understand that. But here's the thing. And this is what drives me nuts when people get into arguments about offenses and all of this stuff. Mac Jones wasn't playing against Matt Stafford. Mac Jones was playing against the Rams defense. Matt Stafford isn't playing against Mac Jones. He's playing against the Niners defense. So I get it. I get what you're saying. Again, it's just not the same thing.
6: That sounds like a concession of defeat.
5: That's not a concession of defeat at all. that's telling you that it's not the same. Mac Jones last year coming into a game and performing well with that team, with that offense. Yes. Is it a good job by Kyle Shanahan to have his backup quarterback ready? Yes. But let me ask you a question. Is Case Keenum the backup for the Bears? No.
6: No, he's the third string.
5: Backup to the backup. When was the last time Case Keenum played a football game?
6: 3 years.
5: Okay.
6: What about Kevin Stefanski taking Joe Flacco off the couch and in just those games he played put up MVP caliber numbers and the Browns go to the playoffs? Should I say Kevin Stefanski's the best offense coach in the NFL? Is he did that?
5: Kevin Stefanski is a two-time coach of the year, yes. If you said that Kevin Stefanski is one of the best offensive coaches in the NFL, hell, if you said he's the best offensive coach in the NFL, I'm not arguing with you.
6: His offense wasn't too good in the first 2 weeks with Cooper Rush.
5: I'm not arguing with you with your point of whether or not you have Joe Brady or Sean McVay or anybody else ahead of Ben Johnson. There are a lot of really good offensive minds in the NFL. For me, watching what Ben Johnson did last night, and there's arguments to be made, obviously, for all of these coaches, Andy Reid included. Watching what I watched last night and watching how shell-shocked the Eagles were all night long, for me, Ben Johnson, I don't know if any of those other coaches do what Ben Johnson did last night.
6: I literally just gave you two examples in the last 3 years of the NFL.
5: Not the same.
6: Oh, come on.
5: It's not the same.
6: So Joe Flacco coming literally out of retirement and having to learn Kevin Stefanski's offense on the fly and taking him to the playoffs and putting up MVP caliber numbers, where if you map that out to a full season, he would have thrown for over 4,000 yards and 40 touchdowns. That's not the same as what Ben Johnson did with a quarterback that was already on his roster.
5: Joe Flacco had just played the year prior.
6: Okay, doesn't mean he didn't come out of retirement. Doesn't mean that he was even on the Browns roster.
5: So if Joe Flacco comes out in 2029 and then Kevin Stefanski takes him to the playoffs, sure. Then we can talk. It's not the same, Pat. It's just not. And you know it's not. You're trying to make it the same because you want to argue with me. And that's what you want to do. It's not the same. You know it's not the same.
6: No, I don't want to argue with you because we have to go to break. But you need to realize that I gave Ben Johnson all of his flowers, and you're always trying to take it one step further. I can't with you. We got to break. 310. We also have a ton of phone callers on hold. 310-840-4910. So we've got folks wanting to call about Ben Johnson and Combs. We've got some folks wanting to call about Notre Dame. So we'll get to both of those when we come back. 310-840-4910.
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0: We'll be getting ready for week four in the National Football League. We've got our guy Joe DeLeon joining us next week. We got a jam-packed show tomorrow. Hope to see you then. Thanks to everybody that called in and texted in and tweeted in. Shout out to producer Brandon Combs. Shout out VP Monty. Shout out my co-host Brad Evans. Shout out Lee DeLapp in our Westwood One studios and everybody else. I'm Pat Boyle. We'll see you tomorrow at 6 p.m.
1: 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This is Westwood One Sports.
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12: Yes, sir. Final hour of power. 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Took forever to find this YouTube. You say it too fast, and the phone number. Are you a Cowboys fan? 310-840-4910, and then Westwood One Sports Night on YouTube. We had a text come in. Did I read that over the air? Am I getting tired? Did that already happen?
13: No, it was during the break. A guy, Levi, okay, from Atlanta, says, Denton, the DJ that you think of when Linnell does his Dak Prescott is Fat Man Scoop.
12: Fat Man Scoop. And Oliver disparaged Fat Man Scoop and his entire family. Like, kidding, Fat Man Scoop. Oliver Popular loves you. 310-840-4910. Couple of calls on the line. Here's the exact instruction on the phones before we get to a little NFL facts or cap. It's a Tell the Truth Tuesday on a Wednesday. So give us your top team in the National Football League. And then through 3 weeks, what was the thing, team,
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Night continues a Tell the Truth Tuesday edition of Westwood One Sports Tonight, coming right at you as we get you up to 3 a.m. Eastern Time. Remember to hit us up on the talk and text line 310-840-4910. You can tweet at me as well. It is at NELL_BTP. We'll continue to keep you up to speed on everything that's happening in the Major League Baseball playoffs. The wild card round underway. Yankees 9-0 winners earlier tonight over the Red Sox. Cam Schlittler going 6 1/3, giving up no runs and just 2 hits. And then you saw Ben Rice with 6 RBIs in this one. He had a grand slam in that one. And the Yankees 9-0 winners. We'll see if that momentum can carry into game number 2 tomorrow. And there we go. Whew. Cubs fans, you can breathe a sigh of relief. They just got their first hit of the night as they're currently being shut out 7-0 by the Padres. It was Nico Horner getting on base for the Chicago Cubs. And, hey, happy that it happened, because I don't

0: 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And to see the very latest we've accomplished through the Rocket Fund to End AIDS, follow us at EJAF on Instagram.
1: May 15, 9 a.m. Two women quietly waiting at the doctor's office. Woman 1 says, "Cold day, huh?" Woman 2, "What's that?" Woman 1, "Kinda cold today." Woman 2, "Yeah, wasn't expecting that." Woman 1, "What is it, 47 degrees? Woman 2, "No, more like 45. Woman 1, yeah, makes sense. At least it's not raining. Woman 2, "That would be sad." Woman 1, "So sad." Woman 2, "Ah, the weather." Woman 1, "Crazy." 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
8: Yes, sir. Final hour of power. Here on a Tell the Truth Tuesday edition of Westwood One Sports Tonight, youngest in charge, Linnell Willingham, kicking it with you for the next hour before we hand things over to the Drake Toll Show. 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Westwood One Sports Night, where Rob Starks, 9255, saying Wiz practices MMA now. Took forever to find this YouTube. You say it too fast, and the phone number. Are you a Cowboys fan? 310-840-4910, and then Westwood One Sports Night on YouTube. We had a text come in. Did I read that over the air? Am I getting tired? Did that already happen?
9: No, it was during the break. Our guy Levi from Atlanta says, Denton, the DJ that you think of when Linnell does his Dak Prescott is Fat Man Scoop.
8: Fat Man Scoop. And Oliver disparaged Fat Man Scoop and his entire family. Kidding, Fat Man Scoop. Oliver Popular loves you. 310-840-4910. Couple of calls on the line. Here's the exact instruction on the phones before we get to a little NFL facts or cap. It's a Tell the Truth Tuesday on a Wednesday. So give us your top team in the National Football League. And then through 3 weeks, what was the thing, team, whatever, in the NFL that you were most wrong about? Bob is in Seattle. Bob, what's going on, bro? I'm a kid.
10: Youngest in charge. What's up, my brother?
8: What's going on, man? How you doing?
10: Hey, so I wondered why you didn't have Seahawks in your top whatever six or whatever you had in there.
8: You know why. Brother, you know I'm a Commanders fan. You know I'm a diehard Commanders fan.
10: I know. Y'all just
8: we
10: I
8: beat
10: know,
8: y'all with a backup, but you just hit it. You just hit it on the head, dude. You drafted Jadarian Price in the first round. For him to get pseudo benched after the fumble was ridiculous. And then for them to not trust him on the goal line, brother, like that to me tells me everything I need to know about where things stand. And then go ahead.
10: We've shown that we don't trust the running back on the goal line, right? You know what I'm saying?
8: You damn right you have. You damn right you have. But here's the other thing, too, though, brother. The defense. Now, I know y'all was missing, you know, two starters. And Eman Wari played sparingly throughout the game, if he played at all. I don't even remember seeing him. I think what David Blau put on tape, getting Seattle to, you know, hitting them underneath in the soft spots of their zones. Like, I feel like teams can replicate that formula. And that should be something that worries you all. And y'all pass rush, like Leonard Williams and Byron Murphy, the big boys inside. I thought Washington's interior, which isn't that great, pal. They're playing some backups. They handled them. I'm concerned, man.
10: We're coming. We lost it.
8: And then Sam Darnold with the turnovers too, bro. Like that's just what he does.
10: We did it all. Sam Darnold turned it over all last year, and then not in the playoffs.
8: Yeah, for sure.
10: So we coming. We coming.
8: Hopefully. Hopefully, man. I appreciate you as always, dog. 310-840-4910. Let's go to Jack in California.

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2: Ass monkey. That funky monkey.
3: Brass monkey. Odell Beckham Jr. sucks at football now.
2: He was definitely hitting the brass monkey last night, though. He was probably in his feelings.
3: He was very much hitting the brass monkey. He's done. Odell Beckham Jr. was cut yesterday in front of God and everybody by the New York Giants. And by the way, this is Ryan Dunleavy joined the show from the New York Post. And I asked him, like, how has Odell been as a realtor in the New York area? Because he sure as hell not playing football. The guy's not good. You know, I mean, there were a couple teammates had mentioned yesterday. I read this in an article from ESPN. A few teammates had mentioned that Odell was going to be great wherever he went next. And they're rooting for him. They can't wait to see him excel. Excel at what? Retirement? It's time to go home, Pete. It's time. You ever seen Homeward Bound? There's the old dog, the old golden retriever. And the premise of Homeward Bound is the three dogs, they're trying to go home. Hence the name of the movie. Like, you know, the Odell Beckham Jr. is just the old dog. It's not working. It's not there anymore. I don't understand. John Anderson, I think, Will You Catch a Falling Star? It's a great song. I don't understand why a few of these guys, once they know, hey, this probably isn't going to work out, what the point is in forcing it to the level that you just made this franchise, where you're a legend, right? Odell walks out for the first time back in early September, first home game with the Giants, and the standing ovation he got walking out pregame against the Dallas Cowboys was emotional. You had your moment. You should have that, but your jersey's in a glass frame. You shouldn't have that in a full uniform, and then 4 weeks later, GM Joe Shane or head coach John Harbaugh is forced to cut you. Odell Beckham Jr.'s career just ended with the team where he's a legend saying, hey, you're not on our payroll anymore. You're done. That's the worst way this could end.
2: Well, look, it's definitely, you know, related to play on the field or the absence thereof. John Harbaugh likes him. I mean, he had him in Baltimore. That's one of the reasons he circled back and brought him back to New York. There just has not been a fit. And literally, it was a numbers game. He was clipped because they needed room for Braxton Berrios. It wasn't about J.J. McCarthy. You know, they need Berrios to return kicks and punts. And Beckham was vulnerable. And so he gets cut. And that's it. I mean, I would imagine that's the end of the road. There was every reason to play him with the Giants, and they still couldn't get him on the field, right? He's done. And the interesting thing is they bring Braxton Berrios back, which, if you're just listening now, we're a little worried about Fernando Mendoza because he may be dating Alex Earl. Now, that's Braxton Berrios' ex-girlfriend.
3: Wow.
2: Right?
3: You're in your bag today.
2: If you're Fernando and you see that transaction on the waiver wire, you get like a little tinge of like jealousy. Like, oh, yeah, that's right. Damn, he's back on a team now. And you know Alex is like texting her friends, like, she Braxton's back. Like, and so this affects Fernando, which is another reason why he's still not ready to play quarterback in Las Vegas. But no, Odell's finished, man. He's done. Hang it up, bro. You had an amazing career. By the way, you won the genetic lottery. Your dad was a beast as a football player at LSU. Your mom was a track superstar. You know, you got the looks of a model. You got tons of money in the bank. Yeah, enjoy the rest of your life, bro. You got a lot of good things going.
3: What's worse about this whole deal is Braxton Berrios was the guy in competition with Odell during camp. The Giants sided with Odell Beckham Jr. during camp instead of Braxton Berrios, who, by the way, had 37 receiving yards last year in Houston, even funnier, on 6 receptions. So, I mean, he had a chance to gain yardage. It's 6 receptions, they're only 37.

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12: 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Welcome in on a Wednesday morning. Well, the baseball playoffs have begun. The Padres and Yankees delivering beatings. Now, I know 15 out of 16 series, the team that wins game one wins the series. I would be a little concerned, though, and we talked about this in the regular season. You have a really big day hitting the ball. It could get a little lean the next day. Law of numbers, law of averages. Don't know that the Padres' first and third batters are going to homer again, but it's great when it happens. I'm not going to kid you. Attendance was a little sparse for the Braves and Phillies, and then the White Sox and the Astros. You know, short notice to play a weekday day game when school is in session and people are at work. I'd be grateful 30,000 showed up in Atlanta. I wouldn't be complaining about it, even if they fudged on that and only 20,000 butts were in seats and there were some season ticket holder no shows or whatever. That was really bad. I mean, New York and San Diego catch a break. At least they play later in the day. San Diego got a 7 o'clock start local time, so people can get to those games. But it's, and I know it's all done for TV, I get it, but that is brutal for the local fans. Now, in Houston, also just a lack of enthusiasm for a team that's 81-81 and really shouldn't be in the playoffs. The Diamondbacks really got the short end of the stick there. But the White Sox win. They're the only road team to win. Other than that, the Yankees won at home, the Padres won at home, the Braves won at home, and only the Braves had drama. That was that got interesting late, but the Braves get the big three-run homer and win the game. All right, we're going to switch from baseball to football. BYU is going to TCU. It is time to hear from offensive coordinator Aaron Roderick as he meets with the media.
13: That's a great question. We've had good practices, so I think we've gotten better over the bye. We'll find out when we play. You know, I think we definitely got better last week, and we had a good practice today as well. So. I'm confident we're going to play well, but you never know. I mean, it's been, I think the last time we went down to TCU was after a bye and we didn't play well at all. So, but I'm really confident in this team. It's a different team, different time, and we got a lot of good work in.
14: Obviously, the Andrew Gentry being out shuffles your offensive line again.
13: Yeah.
14: How do you feel like you're equipped to kind of keep moving forward?
13: Tons of confidence in CY and Bot. In fact, those guys have both played a lot of snaps already this season, and it was nice to get those guys into those two games they played in. And that Colorado State game, we had no drop off at all when our second team O-line came in. We averaged eight yards a carry when the ones were in, and we averaged 8 yards a carry when the twos were in. And there was no drop off. Those guys played really well, so I have tons of confidence in both of them. Sorry to lose Andrew. We love him. I'm excited for Bot and CWA to get their chance. They're both super athletes and going to be really good players for us.
15: TCU's got a pretty stout run defense. What's kind of the game plan? Maybe not revealing too much, but what's the approach you guys take with a stout run defense?
13: Well, you're right. They're a really good defense. I have tons of respect for these guys. They have good players. Coach Avalos is a great coach. He's one of the best in the game, and he's got a really good staff. They're just really well-coached team. So we have our work cut out for us, too. This is the biggest, most physical and most athletic team we've played yet this year. And we're going to have to go in there and be physical and be sound in what we do. And it's going to be a tough challenge for sure.
15: Do you think there's going to be a big difference in play now that you're entering conference play?
13: A big difference in?
15: In just the opponents that you face, and you've got the 9-week stretch coming up till the end of the season. How do you kind of prepare the guys for
13: that? Yeah, we don't think about 9 weeks. We think about Saturday. We're playing at TCU Saturday. We're trying to go 1-0 this week, and trying to just put the best practices together we can to prepare for that game. We know it's going to be tough. We have a lot of respect for this team. The last time we were down there, it didn't go well at all. And I've coached against TCU many times in my career. It can be a tough place to play. It can be loud. They've got great fans, so we know what we're up against.
14: Have you passed that on to them? The guys who may not know the history of
13: for sure. Yeah, I gave them a little history.

0: history lesson today about just my experiences playing against TCU over the years. They've got a great tradition. They've had great players and coaches there for years and years, and it's no different now.
1: Through three games, are you? There's very a little few things to nitpick against about with your offense. Does anything kind of stand out?
0: To nitpick,
1: you would like to, fix.
0: I was disappointed. We turned the ball over twice in that last second half of that last game. You know, that's something we usually don't do. Those were both my fault. I got greedy in the red zone and tried to throw the ball into the end zone on third and long. That's something we usually don't try to do. I put Bear in a really tough spot, and then Trayson's interception was also my fault. I called a play that was wide open earlier in the game, but it was from a unique set, and I think they were onto it, and they covered it well, and the ball got tipped, and so I put those both on me. But that's the biggest disappointment I've had so far this year, is just we want to take great care of the football. That is our MO. No matter how, if we play well or don't play well, we want to protect the ball.
1: There have been a few penalties, false starts. Is that
0: we've had a few, but nothing egregious so far. Now, going on the road in a loud stadium is going to be a bigger challenge, though. That's where we've got to really be dialed this week. You know, at what I call those administrative penalties, those pre-snap things. We've got to be really, really dialed on those. The cadence and handling the crowd noise and our shifts and motions and that stuff is critical. You know, once in a while you can have a holding penalty. We can live with a couple things here and there, but it's the pre-snap stuff. We got to be clean as we can.
2: It seemed like Bear and Kyler were off, like in terms of their connection during the Colorado State game. He was thrown behind him a little bit. Is that just a timing thing, really, from your vantage point?
0: No, I didn't really think he was off. It was just I called two bad plays that both went to Kyler. Tried to force one on third and long into the end zone, and another one that was the throw probably looked a little off. They played a coverage we didn't expect to get, and I think their chemistry is really good.
1: So I'm sure you watched a lot of games Saturday in addition to TCU. Did anything kind of jump off the page about the strength of the Big 12? Watching like Utah play and West Virginia.
0: Yeah, I think our league's good. First of all, I think our league is, first of all, better than people think nationally, top to bottom. And then what's evident is that it's a league where everybody's good enough to beat each other. It's going to be every single week, every game is going to be a fight. And I think you're going to see a lot of games that go one score games that go deep into the fourth quarter. And you got to be able to win those games.
3: There's BYU offensive coordinator Aaron Roderick. When we come back, we'll switch to the Utes, Frank Dolce, on a perfect September. 4-0 for Utah. And really, they've only lost one quarter. I mean, they've won three, tie. I guess they tied three, won 11. They've just been blowing people out, and they finally had a little bit of adversity at Iowa State. Frank's next. Stay with us.
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5: Jim Rome here with your Rome Report. Say, did I have some crazy fever dream, or did Eagles quarterback Jalen Hurts, a dude who was a Super Bowl MVP only 2 years ago, just get completely outplayed by a third stringer? 38-year-old Case Keenum, who had not started an NFL game in more than 1,000 days. No, that actually happened. Credit to Keenum, what a freaking pro. But what has happened to Hurts? And no, this is not about him not having A.J. Brown or having to learn a new system. This is about a dude who looks nothing like the guy that won the Super Bowl MVP 2 years ago. Instead, he's now just a flatliner who no longer does anything exceptionally well or elevates anybody around him. And the same could be said for his head coach, Nick Sirianni, who still makes a lot of noise, but very little difference. The Eagles can tell themselves that they are what their record says they are at 2-1, but they're lucky they're not 0-3. And with the Rams coming to town on a short week, it's going to get worse before it gets any better for Philly. I'm Jim Rome.
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0: DJ PK, and we're joined now by Frank Dolce, former Ute quarterback, longtime broadcaster. Frank, good morning.
1: Good morning, guys.
0: Frank, you've seen a lot of teams start fast. Some of them fade away. Some of them, well, you saw the 2008 Utes go undefeated and the 04 Utes go undefeated. This team started fast. 4-0. You got a feel for how long this is going to continue? I mean, they're going to be heavily favored in their next two games.
2: 5 years.
0: What can you take from these first four? You knew going into the season there was a really good chance they'd be 4-0, and now they are. What do you take from the opening month of the season?
1: Well, I think this team is as well prepared each and every week as I've ever seen a Utah team. Ready to play. They managed a little bit of adversity, if you could call it that, against Iowa State. And I think there's two things. Not only does the schedule set up well, but this is any question marks I think we had about the football team are being checked off. And so, offensive line, defensive line, I'm still watching those groups. I don't know that they've really been tested yet this year, but all the indications seem to demonstrate that even under more pressure, they have the ability to perform. You don't know until you see that, but I think the way those two groups have played, Utah fans can have a lot of confidence in the team moving forward.
2: One thing
1: defensively.
2: Okay, go ahead. No, you continue, Frank. Go ahead.
1: I was just going to say, defensively, outside of that, there's a lot of talent on the football team. Offensively, the way that Coach McGivin is running the offense, utilizing all of his weapons, getting a lot of people involved. And then last week, the way that I think he kind of leaned on Wayshon Parker was, I particularly thought that was well planned and, needed at that time when you maybe were I don't know if it was really struggling, but, kind of lost footing a little bit and then got right back on track. So I think this team has been extremely well prepared each and every week.
2: Talk of Devin Dampier, I don't know that they're going to have a completion of, say, 60 yards where the ball travels 50. That's not his game.
1: Right.
2: Passes over 20 yards, he was 1-for-7. And I'm over it, though. I don't care. I no longer care. He has shown to me. I saw him in New Mexico. I've obviously seen him a season and a quarter here at Utah, and that's not his game. I understand it. I accept it, and I don't care because I still think he's good enough to put the ball in the end zone and test defenses to their limits, even if he's not drop back, throw it 60 yards in the air. It does not matter to me. What do you think?
1: Well, I would say welcome aboard because that has been my observation of Devin Dampier since he arrived at Utah. Is he does a lot of things really, really well. If there's 10 things and you say one of those things is throwing the ball downfield past 20 yards, I would say he's good out of 9 of the 10 things. And that one thing is not throwing the ball downfield. But, Utah football has had a lot of success without throwing the ball downfield in previous eras. Like, that doesn't necessarily have to be a thing. I think it's a nice thing. I don't think it's a necessary thing, clearly. And so if Utah can focus on all of the things that Devin Dampier does really well, and take a shot every once in a while, keep a defense honest, but does he need to throw the ball downfield 10 times a game? Not at all. Maybe he needs to throw it downfield once or twice a game when circumstances allow. But he does everything else so well that there's plenty of offense available without that facet of it. And like I said, if you want to use it to keep a defense honest, great. And maybe you take a shot because you see something on film and you're able to exploit it, great. But it certainly doesn't need to be a key component of the offense.
0: They are throwing the ball to Wayshon Parker a lot more this year. He had six catches in that game. He's got 15 on the year. I think it's awesome. I don't know why it didn't happen earlier. It's more catches than he had at Washington State in the 1 year he played there. It's more catches than he had all of last season.
2: So would you want him to average 50 points a game?
0: Absolutely. No, I think some of the handoffs, I think to your point, PK, touches are what really matters, and he is really effective as a receiver. And we're going to see the more he runs the ball, the more it's going to get harder to run the ball because everybody's going to be waiting for him. And to use him as a receiver later this year seems like a virtual guarantee at this point, doesn't it?
1: He is a really good receiver out of the backfield. He made one play, I think it was on his final touchdown against Iowa State when he kind of had to adjust to the ball and catch it going backwards and snatch it. I mean, like, that's, in terms of difficulty of catch, I think that is underestimated in difficulty. And he made it look pretty simple and then immediately tucked it away and got his body the right direction and went and scored a touchdown. So, yeah, I think that as a weapon out of the backfield, as a receiver, he's very difficult to manage. I still think you need him to help establish what you want to do in the run game. You can't rely on Devin Dampier and Ficklin and Bray. I mean, all of those guys are going to do their thing, but I still think Wayshon Parker is unique in the run game. And if you get that, if you get people keying on him in the run game and then able to leak him out on a play action or something, like that's even more valuable. So I agree. We're going to see a lot more of Wayshon catching the ball. Maybe not a lot more. We're going to see a steady diet of Wayshon catching the ball out of the backfield. But I don't think you can eliminate what he does in the run game from the running back position. I think that still has to be a stalwart of the offense.
2: I floated this theory out a couple times, and I'll float it again and get your response to it. The departure of Kyle Whittingham obviously was controversial, right? And the Utah Harlan came out with a statement later, the promised smooth transition wasn't there, blah, blah, blah. I think, in a short retrospect, that was better for the Utah program to have him go to Michigan and take all but one offensive assistant and then the strength and conditioning and then some defensive people and analysts and their, extended assistant coaches, I call them, rather than analysts. And he took a bunch of people with him, to Michigan. And there they are doing their thing over there. And by doing that, that alleviated a headache for Morgan Scully in who do I decide who I want to keep, who I don't want to keep, and I can make a clean start. I can hire basically a bunch of, particularly on offense, when Otto Wire was the only one I think who was retained, I can hire everybody there, get McGivin, and together we create this staff. And then on the defensive side, he promotes a couple of guys, Swan, I think he gives a title to Sharif. Well, those guys have already been working for Morgan, so in a sense, he's already been their boss. Now he's got these other guys that he doesn't have to worry about them accepting him as their boss because they're all brand new. So in a sense, by having Kyle did what he did, actually created a fresh start for Morgan. And maybe it doesn't make any difference in the record right now, but I think it actually was beneficial for him to bring in his own people, and I want your take.
1: I think you're exactly right.
2: Well, I didn't hear you. What'd you say?
1: I think I always, but I regularly think this. This isn't new. I think you're always almost exactly right.
2: We're having a bad connection. Could you say it again?
1: Are you doing this for DJ SE?
0: No, actually, I told him the same thing. He just can't get enough of it. I think he's spot on. I think that if he'd forced guys out after they'd averaged 41 points a game and won 11 games, it would have been bad. And I think if he'd had to keep guys, and for whatever reason, you know, if there was, I don't know, conflict, but if they weren't quite on the same page and he didn't really want to, he still would have felt like he was had to. It could have been awkward. And to PK's point, he's right. Then now, because you can't force people out. I guess you can, but it's a bad look if you force people
2: Kyle's
0: out after
2: brother
0: they excel.
2: Was going to keep him.
0: I know.
2: They sent a ton of tight ends to the NFL. Well, they didn't have that problem anymore.
0: Right.
2: Didn't have to worry about it.
1: No, I think that's right. And trying to promote defensive side is different. Coach Swan, Coach Shaw, those guys are already loyal. I mean, there was already immense loyalty to Morgan Scalley. They built that defense together.
0: Yeah, as it should be, right? Because they coordinators hire position coaches.
1: Yeah. So that makes a lot of sense. On the other side of the ball, now you're promoting, you know, you're trying to promote a defense coordinator and take over an offensive staff who maybe had some different type of autonomy or structure rules. And there's, I'm not saying it would happen, but there's a possibility there could be some, you know, challenges associated with that. So, I think what people think of as not a smooth transition was actually a really smooth transition because of all of the things that people thought were going against the program. I think that's exactly right. And not only did Coach Scalley put into place people that were his guys, you know, on the offensive side, but that's like, so far, that's like a really good offensive staff.
2: Yeah.
1: You know what I mean? You look at that group and you're like, wow, these guys are, they're performing at the line of scrimmage. I love Atuaya. I mean, he was the lone guy, right, that stuck around on the offensive side.
2: Right.
1: And I think he's fantastic, with the way that he's running that running back room. And quarterback's coach, offensive coordinator, receivers coach, like everything. And that was the other thing. So you get an offensive coordinator who also brings in some of his own talent, which makes for an easier transition. So what everybody thought of as a difficult transition was actually that's the right way to do it. That's the way that it unfolded is the right way for Coach Scalley, especially on the offensive side.
0: Utes have only lost one quarter of football all year of the 16 they've played. They were outscored in the third quarter at Iowa State, which is the only time one of two times the offense has been held scoreless, but it was the subs at the end of a 33-0 win over Utah State. It was the other quarter they didn't score. What went wrong in the quarter? Stuff happens. We're nitpicking. But I think the teams that are playing the Utes are thinking, how do we stop these guys? Well, we better look at the only time they've ever been stopped or really even slowed down. What went wrong? Because teams are going to have to go pick on that. I mean, what else have they got to build on as they look at film and figure out how to beat the Utes and slow down the offense?
1: Yeah, I don't know if anything went wrong. I mean, I think Iowa State had a pretty good quarter. And just if something isn't working on the offensive side, there's a couple of things you can identify. One is, are you winning the line of scrimmage? Well, I don't know if Utah won the line of scrimmage in that third quarter. Is your quarterback able to, does he have time to work in the backfield? I think you could probably look at that third quarter and say, well, Devin Dampier, who's very good under pressure and extending plays, had a more difficult time in that particular quarter. What happened to run game, Wayshon Parker, in that third quarter of play? I don't have the stats in front of me, but watching the football game, it felt like that phase of the game wasn't as effective. So, those to me, it's always, first of all, line of scrimmage. If you're winning the line of scrimmage, you're probably doing okay on the offensive side. You're doing something okay on the offensive side. Unless, you know, I would put that back on the line of scrimmage. If your quarterback's making mistakes or making bad passes, is under pressure or whatever, run game is averaging, you know, only a couple yards a game instead of 5+ yards per game, I'd say that goes back to the line of scrimmage as well. But I think those were the things I saw live as the quarter was unfolding. Not great, not winning the line of scrimmage. Dampier looked a little more pressured, and run game wasn't as effective. I don't like, but like I said, I don't know if that's so much things going wrong as Iowa State played pretty well that quarter.
2: Yeah, I'd agree with that. I mean, they were a halfway decent team. They were at home, and it was a quarter where they had to do something or the game was going to get out of hand, and they did something. Good for them.
1: Right.
2: I mean, I actually wanted
1: absolutely.
2: That. Having the Utes just beat everybody by 40 points doesn't do anything in terms of testing the team because they're going to have some tough games coming up. And so have them on the road. And let them have a little bit of a test, and they responded. I view that as good, not bad. DJ's just Mr. Negative. I don't get him.
0: That's what I am.
2: Right.
1: That's good. That's really good.
0: I would say if I'm gonna live with my Mr. Negative image then and build on it, I would say that Parker was really impressive because he got 2/3 or 3/4 of some ridiculous number of yards after contact. So maybe go back and say, did the O-line really dominate the line of scrimmage?
1: Yeah.
0: Or was that massive day Parker breaking a lot of tackles, running through a lot of arm tackles, staying on his feet when guys went low, that kind of stuff?
1: Yeah. Yeah. I love the stat. I don't know what it is at this point, but I love the stat of yards before contact. Mm-hmm. Utah was good at that a year ago, and that's something we'll have to check on, but that could have been a factor as well. If Parker's averaging 3 yards before contact, you know he's gonna he's gonna get a couple more, but if he's being hit immediately, then it puts you off track, obviously, especially if you disrupt at the line of scrimmage and in the backfield. The other thing is, Utah's in their fourth game. They're winning the game. It's clearly they're physically better than Iowa State in the first half. And then you come out at halftime, you have a nice lead. And I don't want to say this team is complacent, but human nature might dictate that you came out with not the same drive, desire as you do at the start of the game, and you had to rekindle that through the third quarter.
0: Yes. It's 24-3. They can see the scoreboard, right?
1: They know. Yeah. Don't look at the scoreboard. That was my favorite. Don't look at the scoreboard. It's 0-0. And I'm like, nope.
2: Right.
1: No, it's not.
2: Did you, in your younger days, did you watch Saved by the Bell, Frank?
1: To say that I watched Saved by the Bell would be incorrect. To say that I saw a few episodes of Saved by the Bell, yes. And do I understand all of the pop culture references to Saved by the Bell? Sure.
2: Yeah. You were the episodes that you watched, you were moved by them.
1: Physically moved out of the room. I think that was that
2: because
1: was
2: you had
1: how
2: to go
1: I was
2: compose yourself, right? Yeah, because it was emotional.
1: Yeah. It's one of those. Okay, I have this thing about musicians, artists, sitcoms. At some point, it had its run, but it doesn't need to be enforced on anybody ever again. Saved by the Bell kind of feels like that to me. But I realize there's a whole host of people who love Saved by the Bell and they want to see it rerun forever and ever. I don't. I think that is one that you can put in the vault. This is my most controversial one. I've said this to you guys before. I'll say it again. I don't need to hear any more Phil Collins songs ever. I don't want to go into any department store or dealership, car dealership, or anywhere in public and have that as the, like, the background music. I don't, like, he had a good run. I don't need to hear.
2: Wait a second. Hold on. Hold on. Hold on.
1: Yeah. Yes.
2: I can feel it in the air. Hold on, Frank.
1: Don't, you're going to tell me this whole story about how he was in concert and the guy was sitting in the first row and he locked eyes with him and he sang that song to him because he knew that something, like, come on.
2: Hold on.
1: Talk about.
2: Hold on.
1: Like, wow. Don't do it.
0: It's too late.
1: Do it.
0: It's being done. It's too late, Frank.
1: Oh, man.
0: We have an update. Yeah, it is being
1: done.
0: Don't
1: even do, the Tarzan cartoon either, where he was the thing.
0: He was
1: so
0: the
1: anyway,
0: thing.
1: That's my theory about, that's my thought about Saved by the Bell. Hey. Oh, man, I am so sorry. I have this really important meeting. I have to jump in.
2: Bye now.
0: Frank, we'll let you go before Phil starts screaming into the microphone.
1: Thank you. I appreciate that.
0: We'll talk to you.
1: See you guys.
3: 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When we come back, Mike Folta on the season opener tomorrow night, the season opener at home. Mike talking Utah Mammoth hockey next.
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0: DJ and PK, it's 97.5, the KSL Sports Zone. The seasons are changing. College football's getting into conference play, baseball playoffs are starting, and hockey's gearing up. So here comes the voice of the Utah Mammoth, Mike Folta. Mike, good morning.
1: Good morning, fellas. I thought I would just kind of settle in here. The opening game's not till Thursday, 7:30 puck drop, but I'm here at the radio setup right at Portal G, Section 7, and boy, guys, looking at that new north end, the terrace structure, you can basically look down Veggie Shorts from up there. You're right on top of them, basically. It's a sight to behold, and I can't wait until all of this is filled on Thursday. It's going to be one heck of a sight.
2: So that's important. I think that, you know, it's understated a little bit with what they had these, well, the first 2 years, and now you obviously we're going into year three, but these sight lines and all that, I think, and the players talk about it. I guess maybe some of them, because coming from Phoenix, that it is something that they didn't have and now they have it. But this remodel, I don't know that it matters as much for the Jazz, but it seems to matter to the hockey people.
1: It's enormous. I mean, you think of adding 2,000 seats to this arena that now can see the entire ice. And look, you know, they do a great thing with the Smith's tickets here with the Mammoth, where for $15 you can get one of those obstructed view seats just to get people in the building, right? But now you're enabling 2,000 more people per game to see the entire game. And so it's that part's super exciting, where you're improving the arena. I think the investment of Ryan and Ashley Smith and the SEG group speak for itself. But it's going to be awesome to watch a game up there. And, like, the steepness cannot be overstated. And I think once things are all said and done on both ends, I think we're probably going to have the closest arena to the ice. Because if you're sitting at that north end right now, like, you're literally right on top of the ice. Like, you're basically running the power play from where you're sitting up there. So super cool, super exciting. It's intimidating, guys, too. Like, it's weird to look at from where you are if you're at ice level, because it's just this wall of humanity on one end.
0: The look reminds me a little bit of the Staples Center, but is the Staples Center set further back from the ice?
1: Yes, it is. And it reminded me of that too, crypto.com now, sorry, as they call it in LA. So their lower bowl is bigger but wider. Mm-hmm. And so, like you're saying, that terrace structure that's very similar to ours, it starts further away from the ice. So not quite the same. Although, yes, those tiers of seats kind of has the same vibe to it. Now, I will say, what's the one in Inglewood, Intuit Dome, yeah, called? Like, they've got the big wall. That's what we're supposed to have on the other end next summer's renovations when they come around. So a big wall of seats from floor to ceiling, which is going to be the total opposite of the north end, but similar in steepness. So lots of exciting things happening. Maybe the most exciting thing is now we've got Apollo Burger, R&R Barbecue, a couple spots that make the concourse smell really good. A dangerous pretzel. I had a pretzel inside of a piece of garlic bread a couple days ago when they were letting us try some stuff. And when they say try some stuff, they really mean, like, eat to your heart's content, which we did.
2: The roster's set for now. We know there'll be injuries and additions and so forth. But for now, we see what they're going to start the season with. Any surprises there from your perspective, maybe with a couple of the younger guys who didn't make the team or anything else?
1: Not really. The biggest update we got was that Daniil Boot, who we saw a little bit of last year, and I know, PK, you always, we had some fun with his name, but the big Russian, he made the team out of camp. He did not make the team out of camp last year, but he stole somebody's spot this year. And the Mammoth put Brandon Tanev, a guy who would be on most NHL rosters. He got sent down to the minor leagues. But you mentioned some of the young guys not making the team. We've talked a lot about Teach Aginla and Caleb DeNoye, yeah, a couple really high first-round picks. They're going to be in Tucson, I would think, the whole year. And I don't think that's any indication that they're behind schedule. 90% of players in the National Hockey League play in the American Hockey League. That's AAA in North American hockey. So not a huge surprise that those guys are down there, but it also speaks to the competitiveness of Utah's roster already, right? Like you can look at it and be disappointed that those high-end first-round picks are not on the team, but they weren't good enough to make the team. And if they were, they would have made the group out of camp. And this is a really, really competitive forward group for the Utah Mammoth. Case in point, guys like Brandon Tanev being sent down to the AHL Tucson. So it would have taken a Herculean effort in camp for them to make the team. Like they would have had to have ripped a roster spot out of somebody's hands. And they showed flashes. They showed why they were drafted that high the last couple years, but they're just not quite ready yet. And instead of playing 8 minutes a night with the Mammoth, they're going to go and get to play 18 minutes a night in Tucson and touch the puck and be a dominant force down there.
0: Sean Durzi, Ian Cole, J.J. Paterka, Alex Kerfoot, moving on. We've talked about Paterka with you. Cole was 37. At the same time, they did bring in older guys, right? Andrews Lee, Vincent Trocheck are both in their 30s. I'm at 33 and 36, I think. Do they still have the veteran voices they need, and what did they accomplish by moving on from some guys and bringing in some other veterans? How is that going to make them better?
1: Well, some of the guys you mentioned, the Ian Coles, Sean Durzies, Alex Kerfoots of the world, like those were huge voices in the room for the Mammoth. Ian Cole won a couple Stanley Cups. Sean Durzi, a really energetic, well-spoken guy. Same with Kerfoot. So you lose, sorry if you can hear the jackhammering in the background, you lose some big voices, but you bring in two guys in Anders Lee and Vincent Trocheck who have worn letters on their chest in the National Hockey League before. Anders Lee was captain of the New York Islanders for 8 years. And Vincent Trocheck was an alternate captain with the New York Rangers, probably could have been the captain of the New York Rangers. So two guys who are big-time leaders, big-time players as well. Anders Lee, a big-time football player. I don't know if we had talked about this with you guys, but he was Gatorade Player of the Year in Minnesota as a quarterback, dual-threat guy. Like he could have walked on at Notre Dame where he played college hockey. They wanted him to play football and hockey at Minnesota and maybe a couple other schools like Harvard. He's not athletic at all, but wouldn't be surprised if we see him in the build-up to the Winter Classic, chucking the rock around at Rice-Eccles just for some fun.
2: And then tell us what you anticipate as far as ice time for Sebastian Kosa. That is a player, that is a position, excuse me, that it seemed like had been a little bit of a revolving door behind when you're looking, is it up or down, veggie shorts, whatever you said there.
1: Well, let's leave veggie shorts out of it for his sake. But yeah, Sebastian Kosa, I mean, goaltender coming in at 6'6". He's enormous. The Mammoth traded to get him during this last draft in June. So Utah traded away J.J. Paterka. They got two first-round picks for him. They used one of those picks to basically acquire a number two goaltender. And you're right. It had been kind of a rotating door behind Veggie, who's Utah's true number one, and played more hockey than anybody in the National Hockey League last year. Like, nobody was on the ice more than Karel Vemelka was on the ice last season. And he was really good for long stretches of the year as well for Utah. But the Mammoth just, they had to put him on the ice because they didn't feel as confident in that number two role. We'll see if that changes this year with Kosa, a guy who has almost no NHL experience. He's never started an NHL game before, but he was very, very successful at the AAA level the last 3 years in Detroit's organization. I happened to see him in the AHL a couple of those years. Very confident in his abilities. And guys, he looked great from what we saw out of him in the preseason as well. There's going to be some growing pains. I think he's got some room to improve, but I think the Mammoth are really excited about this guy. And this is a guy that general manager Bill Armstrong was looking at even before he was drafted by Detroit. Like, he was on Dylan Gunther's junior team in the WHL. So while they were looking at Dylan Gunther, they were seeing this Sebastian Kosa guy and saying, wait a minute, there's a couple guys we want on this team. So they've been scouting him for years, and they finally went and got him this last draft. It was a circuitous route for Sebastian Cosa to end up on Bill Armstrong's team, but here he is, and you know, high expectations, but also a realization that, look, he's not going to have it all figured out in year one. That he's going to be the bell cow. We just need Cosa to come in and steal a couple games for us.
0: Saw Bill Armstrong talking about the historical traditions of the NHL playoffs, and it basically, in the 16-team playoff format, five, maybe six teams are going to turn over every year.
1: Yeah.
0: Utah was a wild card. They were in, but they weren't in by a lot, and there's some other very good teams in the West. Who do you think's moving in? Who do you think's moving out? Who's staying at the top? How did the Mammoths stack up with the moves, not only that they made, but that all these other teams made as well?
1: Well, this Utah team should have beat the Western Conference champions in the first round last year. The Mammoth had third period leads in the first five games of that series against Vegas, and they couldn't hold on to a couple of them. They only won two of those five games, then got blown out in game six. But you think about, when you put it in that perspective, like the Mammoth were good enough last year to vanquish the team that emerged out of the Western Conference. And they got better on paper this year. So it's impossible not to be optimistic about where Utah slots in this season. I think Utah got better on paper, and I think the three teams ahead of them in the Central got worse on paper this year. Now, that doesn't always correlate one-to-one with where they end up at the end of the regular season, but Colorado lost some key players. So did Minnesota and Dallas. And so I don't think those three teams ahead of Utah in the Central, like, they're going to be great teams again. If it's going to be hard for the Mammoth to leapfrog any one of those three teams in their own division, but they certainly stepped towards doing that this offseason, whereas those other teams, because of the salary cap, weren't able to add in the way that Utah was. Elsewhere in the West, I'd expect the Edmonton Oilers to be right there. They had kind of a down year last season. They add in Freddie Anderson, a new goaltender who was part of the Carolina Hurricanes last year, although he wasn't the one starting when they hoisted the Stanley Cup. That was Brandon Bussey. But still, Freddie Anderson got them there through the playoffs, and now Edmonton has had just a revolving door of goaltenders and is praying that Freddie Anderson can give them something in net. And if he gives them something, they'll be a really good team because they've got Connor McDavid and Leon Draisaitl. So I expect the Oilers to be right back in the mix. Vegas isn't going anywhere. They're going to be a great team again this year, along with Colorado, Minnesota, and Dallas that I mentioned. You've got some young teams as well, like San Jose and Anaheim, that are trendy picks. Anaheim took a huge step last year and made it to the second round of the playoffs. I'm not high on Anaheim this year, and I'm not as high on San Jose as everybody else is, because it's hard, guys. It's hard to make that jump to the postseason. So I love where Utah's at. The Central's going to be a dogfight. I expect Edmonton to be the Pacific Division winner.
2: So it should be a beautiful opening night with Chicago, should win. And then you go out five in a row on the road. I think six out of the first seven or something like that are on the road. And I sort of like that in terms of, when you think about it, at the pro level especially, every team is always some degree or another new, right? You never bring back the same guys every year. It just doesn't work that way. So I think out on the road, where, you know, you don't go home, you don't have anybody waiting for you, whatever, and you can be together, I think that can actually be a benefit. I mean, you got to play, everybody's got to play the same amount of road and home. So why not get it out of the way early when you're fresher and have an opportunity to build something? Maybe I'm looking at a difficult situation and trying to find a bright spot. But, Mike, that's who I am. I mean, I'm a very positive human being. So with that in mind, that's what I do. And from that perspective, what do you think of that?
1: Always a glass half full.
2: Like
1: DJ's saying, well, we got to play half the games on the road this year. You're right. Saying, well, we got to play half the games at home, too.
2: Yeah, so, exactly. Precisely. We're split right down the middle.
1: I like the way you see the world. And I think you're absolutely right, because team bonding and team chemistry is so important in hockey, as it is in other sports. But when you get a team that gels and is going to go to battle for each other, That means a world of difference. And oh, by the way, that first trip is a New York trip. So yes, we do have to have a little back to back with Columbus and the Rangers there. But hey, a couple days in New York, like, you think those guys aren't going to go and have a nice dinner?
2: Oh yeah, and this time of year, get a great time of year rather than dead of winter.
1: Exactly. So I couldn't agree more with you. I also think it helps you on the back end. right? Where you play all these games on the road to start the year. I think 13 of the Mammoth's first 19 games are on the road to start the season. But that means you're going to have more home games at the end of the year when you're making that playoff push. Right. So, look, Utah just, because of the schedule the way it is, and they're also playing some good teams in that first half of the year, a disproportionate amount of teams that made the playoffs last year. The Mammoth are just going to be kind of in the mix until, I don't know, Christmas, New Year's. And then, as we saw last year, the Mammoth dominated January. They had, a seven-game win streak in January. And that's when they had all those home games and they took a big step. I would expect something similar this year where just stay in the fight, a little rope-a-dope throughout the first half of the year, stay around 500. And then when you get those home stretches in the back half of the year, that's when you can make your jump.
0: From 82 games in the regular season to 84, that is a 2.4% increase. Is that a 2.4% increase in pay for the radio voice of the Utah Mammoth, Mike Fulton?
2: Oh, this guy's rolling in it already.
1: Yeah, boys, the radio money, the Mammoth Daily, the podcast money, it's good. Life is good here. Still wait for the check to clear, but I think it's good.
2: So you see the wheels he's driving these days? Man. Oh.
0: Yeah, well, he can only afford that because he's getting all the free food, the pretzels wrapped in the sourdough.
1: You talking about the scooter?
0: Yeah.
1: The lime scooter I took over here?
2: Yeah, I mean, but it's upscale.
1: Oh, I've got I have enough now to splurge on the Lime Pass. So get discounted rides when I'm buzzing around downtown. I just walk over to you guys, though. You're close enough.
0: There you go. All right, Mike, we appreciate it as always. Thanks for going to the arena and hanging out with us.
1: Just wanted a nice setting for you guys to get you in the mood for Thursday. Thanks, guys.
3: There's Mike Fulton. When we come back, what is trending? The headlines are next.
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0: This is what's trending with DJ and PK. Why you?
3: Yeah, honestly, yesterday the captains got together to talk kind of about, you know, state of the program and things that we saw as leaders, and just addressing a lot of those things to make sure that, you know, everybody on the team, you know, has, you know, 100% confidence in, you know, what the coaches are doing and what we're doing. So that led to, you know, we had a team meet, like a player-only meeting, and I think that really went well. And, you know, that's just one step in the right direction. We're really looking to, you know, come together as a team.
4: Disappointed, we're hurt, but we realize that if we sit around and pout about it, that's not going to make it better. And so our guys got in the building Sunday. We met, we made the corrections we needed to correct. You know, we obviously are evaluating every aspect of our program, trying to figure out why we're not playing as well as we need to play to win games. In particular, this has been a big point of emphasis for us, was the number of one-score games that we were going to play in, and the formula to win those games, and that was win the turnover battle and limit penalties and mistakes. And unfortunately for us, in those two games, we have done those things, and so we've got to figure out as a staff and investigate every reason why that's been the case, because it has been a huge point of emphasis for us really since January.
5: TCU in turmoil after 1 month, the quarterback there and the head coach both addressing the problems. Jaden Craig's thrown for a lot of yards, PK, but it hasn't translated to points in their two games against power teams. They lose to North Carolina 15-10. They lose to UCF 21-13, and man, 10-13, those aren't even close to winning numbers in football. And you just heard Sonny Dykes allude to the penalties, 11 penalties in a game. That's really, you got to cut that in half. You got to be down at 5 or 6 penalties, ideally. They are shooting themselves in the foot, even though Craig's thrown for 300 yards game after game after game.
6: Well, statistics are for losers, I've heard multiple coaches say. And yeah, if you're having team meetings and evaluating everything, or team player-only meetings and evaluating everything, and you're not even out of September yet, well, obviously things are not going well. And Sonny Dykes put himself out there last year by basically saying, well, the turnovers were Hoover's issue. And so he's now with Indiana, and Indiana coach Cignetti said, well, if you got better players around them. So they went back and forth there, and now Hoover's gone. So the scapegoat has left the building, and the issues are still there. What does that mean?
5: Means losses. They are 2-2 and 0-1 in conference. Obviously, a home loss to BYU would be a big deal. They need to come up with a really big performance. And the Cougars have a couple more boxes to check here to set up a massive game with Notre Dame in 2 weeks. They got TCU and they got Iowa State. Can they be undefeated going to that game with the Irish? Obviously, the answer is yes. Now, make it happen. So, big showdown Saturday night. I like it.
6: Well, with all these problems circling around the TCU Horned Frog team, that just means we're going to win.
5: There it is. Drop a big old wee. I like it. See where you're going there.
6: Yeah, it was an understated we, but you know, if you want to punctuate it some more, that's up to you. I'll allow you to do that.
5: Offensive lineman Andrew Gentry sharing on social media about his injury. His photo's been going around, and he did say he hopes to come back this season, although that cast on his foot peeking out from under the blanket suggests it won't be early this season. It'll be late this season if he's able to pull that off.
6: Yeah, wish him well.
5: DJ and PK.
0: Hashtag college football.
7: I just had some serious

0: referee calls in this damn ball game. Okay, man, I'm tired of the bull. Excuse my French. I'm tired. Okay, at the end of the day, man, we got to get to a point, man, where these damn referees show up, man, and do their damn job. Okay, man, there's over, you know, 17 submitted, you know, man, holding calls. Okay, man, against a really good Jack State team, man, that were ready and available. Okay, and they were at the point of confrontation. And I thought, man, this was straight up bull. Okay, like for us, man, I don't mind, you know, man, a loss. And I'm not one to ever get in front of the media and talk about, like, these types of things. But at the end of the day, man, these referees got to be better. They got to do their damn job and be better. Okay, man? And that's a message going out to everybody, okay, who refs these damn games. Be better.
1: That's Derek Mason, former Weber State and Utah assistant coach, now the head coach at Middle Tennessee. 17 missed holding calls. That's his opinion, and that's not going over well with people when he shares that opinion. But you heard him pretty ticked off right there. They're 2-2 after losing to Jacksonville State.
2: So by his acknowledgement, the referees weren't good enough. Would you agree to that assessment?
1: I would say that was his assessment, yes.
2: Okay, so if they weren't good enough, he's telling me that they only weren't good enough for one side?
1: Aha! Oh, there's a decent chance they missed a lot of calls. Probably didn't just miss 17 holding calls on one team. They might have missed some holding calls on another team. And there's only two teams out there.
2: And who wants to see one team be penalized 17 additional times? I don't even know who they played. I don't give a crap who they played.
1: Yeah, you just don't want to see a football game with 17 holding penalties.
2: Well, yeah, because I assume that whoever he's complaining about that they didn't beat, that team had some type of penalties, some amount, I should say. And so now we're up to, what, 20? I mean, my goodness, really? Is that what we want? How about you win the damn game?
1: I actually just heard this from a grandparent of a high school. That was ridiculous. There were so many flags. We didn't get out of there till 10:30.
2: Well, grandparent, by definition, that's going to mean you're older,
1: yep.
2: So you're creeping up on bedtime.
1: See? 3.5-hour high school football game is too much for grandma. Yeah. And her kids' team won. So that wasn't griping from the losing team. That was just too many flags, too many conversations about the flags. Mark it off. Move on. Let's go. U.S. Senate voted to pass the Protect College Sports Act 7722. So now they'll wait for the House to consider it, which apparently will be at least another month after the election. And we'll see if we're going to have a cap on earnings for players and if that can possibly be enforced. We've seen multiple attempts at enforcing that. I don't see how they're going to pull that off. But, hey, you're going to give it a shot if it passes the House. We'll see.
2: Yeah, whatever.
1: Ryan Day says Ohio State can get some momentum again at Iowa. How does Ohio State not have momentum?
2: Because they lost to Texas and then beat some crappy teams.
1: One loss by 1 point can ruin your whole month.
2: Well, if you're them, yeah.
1: Colorado expected to start Isaac Wilson versus Texas Tech, former Corner Canyon Charger, former Ute. Switching up at, he's already played quite a bit, but
2: I hope he likes
1: another
2: it up.
1: Start. Texas Tech with quarterback issues of their own. Only one school has a starting quarterback who has more interceptions more picks than TDs right now.
2: What, this is Isaac's first start in over a year?
1: Yeah, because he came in early in the game, right? And he played most of the game, but yeah.
2: Yeah, I thought it was halftime.
1: Oh, was it halftime?
2: But nevertheless.
1: Okay, yeah.
2: I hope he does well. Yeah.
1: Former Auburn staff members arrested on felony charges for sharing recruiting plans. Recruiting plans are now top secret with the transfer portal. It's a felony. That sounds pretty intense.
2: Haven't we had this before? I can't recall, but I know there was something along these lines that somebody did this. Texas school or somebody? I can't remember.
1: Texas and now SEC country. Something that Something happens in a different part of the country where high school recruiting is taken way more intensely. All right, DJ and PK.
3: Hashtag NFL.
4: We trust Mike. We believe in Mike. And we, there's all position coaches are, you know, we're assisting in any way possible. That's the way we've been doing it.
5: Well, there is no explanation you're satisfied with. None. Let's be sure that we all understand that. We made mistakes during that time. So there is no explanation. There's an evaluation of how not to make the same mistakes again, which is what you should be doing.
6: I didn't do very good in the last 28 seconds. I felt like I overcoached Dak, kind of affected his decision-making a little bit, and then I let that kind of bleed over to my decision about kicking the ball. I'll take accountability for it. It's football and life. It's what happens. But I hurt our chance to win that game.
1: There's the head coach and the owner of the Dallas Cowboys, who fell to 1-2 after messing up the end of the game against Baltimore. A 7-second field goal drive beats them. They were headed for OT. And could they have won it in regulation with a touchdown in the first place? And did they get too conservative? And they're all upset, and they're 1-2 PK, and they're a game out of first place in the NFC East. But it's the Cowboys. There's always drama, and there's always quotes.
2: NFC East, probably not going to be decided till well into the season.
1: No one capable of running away with that. The Giants, worst to first, maybe. 2-1, what a start, even with a quarterback injury. And the Eagles look awesome.
2: Doesn't look like it. Yeah, I would expect, as we approach Christmas, to get some definitive answers as to who can win that team, win that division, and I wouldn't think they would have a wild card coming out of it.
1: Giants released fan favorite Odell Beckham Jr. Going with younger guys. Couldn't recreate the glory days. And then Jim Harbaugh, before that, you heard him on offensive coordinator Mike McDaniel. That was a fairly low-energy bite there. The Chargers 0-3 lining up to play a bunch of playoff teams here. Seahawks, Broncos, Chiefs, Rams in the next month. A bunch of potential playoff teams there, a bunch of expected playoff teams. So,
2: I think with McDaniel's issue is this his attire. You got to have a regular pair of pants. And if you're with the Chargers, those pants have to be khakis.
1: Harbaugh sets the khaki standard. Khakis it is. Khakis for everybody.
2: Yeah, he does commercials for them.
1: Yep.
2: Yeah.
1: Bengals cut the wide receiver Keshawn Williams after he muffed a punt. Well, we've got our star receivers. If you're going to drop punts too, we'll go find somebody else. Now, there's a division, all four teams with winning records in the AFC North. Not a lot of room for error there. Nobody's 3-0, but four teams at 2-1. Strong start. Steelers' Jalen Ramsey says he has a broken wrist. Uncertain for Thursday. Tape it up and play.
2: Tape?
1: I don't know, man. Seems like a broken wrist. You ought to be out. Your receiver, going to catch the ball with a cast?
2: You got the other hand.
1: Okay, it's all one-handed catches today.
2: Just kind of cradle it.
1: DJ and PK.
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7: Swing and a fly ball to deep right field. That sends Hill back to the wall. That is gone! It's gone! Riley rattles one out of here as he gave it a ride. And the Braves take the lead in the eighth. 5-3 Atlanta.
8: Swung on, fly ball deep. The outfielder's just watching. A grand slam by Ben Rice. They've blown this baby wide open. 9-0 Yankees. And this will send a lot of folks to the exits right now.
9: Way Fernando swings, hits it in the air to deep center. PCA is back at the wall. He leaps. It's going to go. First pitch home run. Fernando Tatis Jr. begins the wild card with a bang.
10: Here, swings at the 0-1. He hits it high and deep to left center. PCA at the wall again. This one going to go. For the second time in three batters, the Padres have left the building. Tatis to start, Machado to follow. It's 2-0.
1: couple of blowouts, a couple of interesting games. The first day of the wild card, the night games, lopsided. Yankees 9-0 on the Red Sox with Ben Rice hitting a grand slam to blow it open in the eighth inning, although the Yankees were firmly in control. And the Padres, you hear it there, homer on the first pitch. Two of the first three go out of the yard, and they go on to win 8-0. Baseball, when you talk about the playoffs, PK, and you talk about everybody's on the edge of the seat, and it's a totally different vibe than the summer, the Braves and Phillies had it. Should you pull the pitcher? Should you make a move? And then you take the star out, and then the lead goes away anyway, but you get the dramatic homer to come back, because did they go to their closer too soon? There was a lot to sing and guess in the Braves-Philly game.
2: Yeah, I wouldn't call the Philly starter a star, though. I mean, they had to go right down to the wire. Their stars are Sanchez and Wheeler, and neither of those were available because they had the pitch of the weekend. But to he bring Mattingly brings him the closer a little early. There's two outs in the inning, and they get an infield hit, and then Acuna gets hit on the foot, I think it was. And then Riley comes up and hits the three-run blast to give them the two-run lead. But that's baseball, man. You got to get to 27, and the Phillies could not do it. And the Braves took advantage of it. They're up 1-0, obviously. We'll see what happens today. But I think if the Phillies go out, it's because they struggled so much and they had to use their best pitchers and couldn't line it up. Like the Padres, they had said that they were going to go, was the King, and he's their best pitcher, and he wasn't going to pitch under any circumstances over the weekend, and so he was going to be available. Blah, blah, blah, and away they go. And if you look at baseball the last 2.5 months, I read Nightingale's column, I think 2 weeks ago, the Padres are the best team for the last 2.5 months. They are literally the hottest team, the best team record-wise, if records count for anything, to go into the playoffs right now. Top 10 payroll. I know you like to do a woe is me type thing, but that doesn't apply now.
1: No.
2: This is a really good baseball team.
1: It hasn't applied for a while. They've been spending big money. The 20s have been very good. They've been invested for a while now. The woe is me, quadruple A stuff,
2: yeah,
1: that was all the
2: it's
1: teams.
2: It's not money because there's teams that, there's teams that are in the top 10 that are not in the postseason.
1: Oh, yeah.
2: It's talent, too.
1: Yep. Yes.
2: Yeah.
1: They spent the money on good players. They maybe, you know, will have to pay a price at the end of their careers, you know, overpaying guys into the, you know, their 40-year-old baseball season. But we'll see. But right now, and the thing is that and we saw it with the way they were swinging the bats last night. Did not hit a lick early in the season, but have been absolutely crushing it the last 2 months.
2: Hence the best team in baseball over the last 2.5 months.
1: Yeah.
2: And Ben Rice is my new favorite player because he grew up in Boston and grew up as a Yankee fan. He said, no, I'm not going to go the conventional way of thinking. I'm going to go the arch rival. I never even did that.
1: Yankee fan in Boston, man. I'm outnumbered and I don't care.
2: Right. Yeah. He literally grew up in a Boston suburb, as did Schlittler, the pitcher. That story was played out last year, and he's their ace now. I think he's overtaken Cole, and obviously he was going at the top of his game yesterday. Went over 100. They're making a big deal over 107 pitches. Oh, he hit the career high, blah, blah, blah, blah, blah. I mean, they wanted to bronze the guy and give him a statue right then and there because he went his career high in 107 pitches. Meanwhile, 70-year-old Nolan Ryan said, I threw 200 pitches in a ball game many times. What are you guys talking about?
1: I know.
2: What's a big deal here?
1: When we were kids, a starter throwing 120 pitches, like, yeah, okay, that was an outing, yeah, 120. The guys had to be pulled at 70, 80, 90 didn't even occur to people.
2: No, and go talk to Goose Gossage at any point. He's available for an interview anytime anybody wants, and he'll tell you what sissies these guys are because he used to relieve three innings, not one or two batters.
1: Yeah. You didn't get to come in at the start of an inning. You had to come in with guys on base. Two out in the seventh, get in here. You're a closer.
2: Funny.
1: All right, same four matchups, same four game times. We'll see who can close it out today, which goes back to your point about the Phillies. Who can conserve their pitching? Who's going to have to use pitching in Game 3? Who has to go deep into their bullpen and will be in trouble? And who will be a little more set up for the divisional round if they can close it out today? DJ and PK.
3: Hashtag NBA.
11: I think we're going to be a nasty defensive team. I'm just being honest. You know, seeing these guys hound the ball, you know, on the perimeter, and I think that Loon's mind, you know, and his positioning on defense is elite too. Coming out, like it's going to be, we're going to be really good defensively. We have a lot of defensive tools.
12: I don't know, but in film, I was ready to like go fight somebody or something. I mean, he's such a good motivator. You know, he's incredible. You know, he's really incredible. You know, having like someone that's done it for 15 years playing and now 3 years coaching. You know, it's easy to see why he's so successful.
13: How was he motivating you guys?
12: I can't tell you everything he was saying, but he was motivating us. It's going to be a fun year. You know, he was kind of just talking about like the hero's journey and stuff like that. You know, the adversity, the transformation that happens, and then the end goal. So it's pretty hype. Not gonna lie, it was cool.
1: Former Jazz man Walker Kessler, now a Laker, talking about the potential for the Lakers to be a nasty defensive team. And J.J. Redick's a motivator. Everything's cool right now, but what happens when you get to the grind of the NBA? Guess we'll all find out
2: Walker
1: together.
2: Walker Kessler. I think I need at some point to put a question up on Facebook, because normally when these guys leave, particularly if they leave as a free agent, we hate them. Mm-hmm. Where does Walker Kessler go on the list of we hate him? Because, we can pretend and applaud for Mitchell, but he's not anybody's favorite by any stretch. And obviously, they had to do that for political reasons here, whereas Kessler, you can boo the crap out of him and no one's going to say a thing for obvious reasons. But I wonder where he goes, because he left. And we don't like it when they leave us voluntarily.
1: He did get traded, but obviously he wanted more money. So how much heat will he take when he comes back?
2: Or is he good enough?
1: Don't be late to that game.
2: Yeah.
1: Well, that's an excellent question. Is he good enough? The expectations there are going to be really high. And it wouldn't be the first time that expectations there were higher than they should be. And it won't take long. That's October 25th. Lakers are here. So we're not that far away. Less than a month now for his return.
2: Yeah, I think that's a Sunday afternoon game.
1: It is.
2: And I also think, too, as far as the Jazz go, if they're flying, who cares who you don't have? If you're doing well, you know, what difference does it make who's doing what?
1: NBA reviewing bids. Three potential ownership groups for a new team in Las Vegas. The price looks like it'll be around $12 or $13 billion for the franchise and the arena. But I wouldn't imagine the arena is more than $2 billion of that, and it might not even be that much. That's a lot of money to pay for a basketball team. But you get three groups, it looks like somebody's going to pay it.
2: Yeah, and one of those groups is invested by, and not led by, but included with Jerry Colangelo.
1: Yeah.
2: Was a Phoenix Suns guy who got the GM job at like 28. He was with the Chicago Bulls. They flew him out to Phoenix in the winter, and he was like 28 years old in 1967, 68, somewhere in there. And he steps off the plane. He's a Chicago guy his whole life. Steps off the plane, and it's like 70 degrees and whatever winter month it was. And he thought, this is just awesome. And then he goes in there, and the owners ask, oh, what makes you think you're qualified for this job? He said, well, because you flew me out of here and paid for me to be here. That's why.
1: Next question.
2: Yeah, he got the job, eventually bought the team, owned the Diamondbacks too, sold them all off, and is now well into his 80s. He called my house one time when I was in Phoenix interviewing. I needed to interview him for Jeff Hornacek's retirement for the Watchdog. And my parents, I wasn't home, but he left a message, and they were all excited to give me that message when I showed up, because he was a powerful, probably the most powerful sports figure in the city of Phoenix and the Arizona, state of Arizona, for many, many years. So we'll see what he can do there if he gets that bid.
1: And one of the groups is led by another member of the Walton family. And the Walmart heirs are just buying up everything, left and right. See if they get this team.
2: money is no object there, obviously.
1: Nope. And after that, they'll do Seattle. Seattle doesn't need to build an arena. Vegas does, so they're doing the Vegas expansion first and getting through that so they have time to build their arena. All right, that's what's trending. Headlines are brought to you by Shamrock Plumbing. 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Riley Jensen's here talking college football at 8 o'clock. Steven Johnson, TCU beat writer for the Fort Worth Star-Telegram, will join us at 9 to look ahead to BYU and TCU. The question of the day is next. Stay with us.
3: And now, a look at traffic from the KSL Traffic Center.
14: It's getting worse coming out of Lang Point this morning. Delays spilling onto northbound SR36. The backup starts at Canyon Road. It reaches all the way up to I-80. Then on eastbound I-80, there are still stop-and-go delays there all the way up to a crash site near the 202 turnoff. Still only one right lane getting through. And westbound I-80 still closed. Northbound I-15, some light delays at the point of the mountain and at the south interchange. At UTA, it's never just a ride from point A to point B. We move independence. We move purpose. We move memories. We move what matters you. 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With your traffic update, I'm Alex Napolis here on 97.5, the KSL Sports Zone.
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22: 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Defensively, their assignment's sound. 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

0: 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Question of the morning. Oh, PK. Move over, Joel Klatt. Nicole Auerbach, NBC Sports, showering Utah football with love. Is she right? Quote from her, I'm much higher in Utah than other voters. They'll realize how good the Utes are at some point. I'm also frustrated that my peers are not paying attention to Wake Forest. She's got the Utes 8th on her ballot.
1: 8th? Whoa. And she's from New Jersey, no less. She's a Jersey girl. Oh, so she's shrewd. She's cynical. She's observant. She knows her college football, and she loves the Utes. Now we got Joel Klatt and Nicole Auerbach, two leading media figures. Wow.
0: Nice pause. Way to sell it. She's got the Utes right behind Ohio State, Alabama, and Indiana, and right in front of Florida, Ole Miss, and BYU. Texas Tech's down at 15 in her book. She's already kind of squinting at the Red Raiders, thinking, I don't know.
1: Yeah, that's fine. That's fair. There's a couple things that come to my mind is that, we debate style points. I think it's largely style points. Texas Tech doesn't have them.
0: Yeah.
1: BYU has them a little, but not as much as Utah has them. Utah has them in abundance. Those are facts, man. You play an SEC team, that SEC team stinks, but it's an SEC team. It's not a Conference USA team. It's not a Big 12 team. It's not a whomever team. It's an SEC team, right? You're only going to get that buzz, an SEC team. The only other way you can get it is if it's a Big 10 team. Those are the two conferences. And if you beat Miami or play Miami tough, well, it's going to be Miami. It's not going to be an ACC team, right? And I think that's the same thing. Big 12 probably doesn't get it. I don't think the ACC, even though she's pumping up Wake Forest, but if you should beat Miami, if somebody does this year, it's going to be you beat Miami.
0: Yep.
1: But if you beat a crummy SEC team, well, you beat an SEC team. So even though it seems a little silly that there's power in that, there is. So style points matter, and they put it on. I doubt very many people stayed up and watched that entire game. Didn't start till after 11 o'clock on the East Coast, and it's too early in the season. You wouldn't think there would be a lot of folks be paying attention to that if it was a big game that could determine some playoff ramifications as we get into November. That's another story. But they just saw the score. Oh, SEC team. Boy, they must be really – those guys out in Utah. Plus – Utah, and I've been saying this for years, has earned the right to be respected. Nothing was given to them. It's all been earned. And so Scally is a knockoff of Whittingham, in a sense. I doubt they even knew that unbelievable play. There's two plays that we talk about in BYU history. It's the Zach Wilson throw in the practice, in the tryout, or the what are they called?
0: In the indoor building, yeah, pro day.
1: Yeah, right. And it is the double handoff, triple handoff option that we've never seen. Those are the two most famous plays in each program's history, right? Yeah, we make such a big deal about everybody, all this creative offense, and they go right to that play. They couldn't name you any other play. They go right to that play. Maybe the Ficklin double pass against, I don't even remember who the heck it was against, but it was against somebody. And other than that, they don't really know. They just see the score and they go, great. And so you got that going. Plus, the other thing I think is important. This is great news for the Big 12. Absolutely. And any BYU fans, you may recoil a little bit. You don't want to see Utah get the publicity. Well, it's just publicity now. But publicity for Utah is publicity for the Big 12, which is publicity for you too. And so the conference needs it. The conference needs to sell it. Your Mark needs to sell it. He needs to get out there more and sell this deal for what the conference and the quality teams in an effort and an attempt and a desire and almost like something that you absolutely need. It's a necessity to get two teams in. You've got to do it, man. These other conferences are getting in. They're obviously getting multiple. You want two, and you have products that are worthy of two getting in. It's not like it's a long time, a big time stretch. Maybe it might be when we get to November, but certainly as we roll in October, and we are in October, I realize we still have a calendar day to go, but the games will be in October, and that starts to say something about this, right? We're a month, 5 weeks or so away, 4 weeks from the college playoff committee's poll, where that becomes the focal point for the last month of the season, and you need to be in there. So having Nicole Auerbach, is just a media person, fine, but she's one of the voices that could at least have influence on discussion. And I think this is really good for the Big 12, no matter who the teams are. And it's great that it's our two teams here that we can talk about.
0: Well, she also gives Oklahoma State some attention, and she's got them at 18. And to your point, I haven't, I don't think I've seen the commissioner out there. I mean, that Oklahoma State-Oregon win, got to trumpet that thing. That's the best thing that's happened to the Big 12. I guess it would be better, or what would double down on that is BYU beating Notre Dame in a few weeks, 2.5 weeks to the game.
1: Well, that would not just double down. That would infinity type of
0: to down. Infinity and beyond. Oregon and Notre Dame. Who's next? Well, that'll be it for big non-conference games.
1: But if you beat Notre Dame in a year where Notre Dame is expected to roll, and I think they got Miami down the line, right?
0: Yep.
1: And so to beat them, and then you'd want Notre Dame to turn around and pulverize Miami at that point, and whoever else they play for that matter, because they can do nothing but help you. I don't think they can harm you. They can help you. So, yeah, this is great news for the conference. The conference needs as much buzz as possible. The conference has to sell it. And I think it's undersold, too, and I fully admit I'm biased. I want it to do well. I want two teams in. If I step back, I don't like the fact that it's my conference, but it is my conference, and so I want the conference to succeed in the manner that I wanted the Pac-10/12 to succeed, and we got two teams in it from our market, and I want to see them do well, and blah, blah, blah, and I have a selfish reason, because then more people want to listen, and everybody gets to make more money, and we're all happier, and blah, blah, blah. The list goes on and on, right? And so if you have any type of business sense, and I have very little, you can figure it out that I'm being completely and totally sincere. It's not a stretch. Sure, I like the Sun Devils, but I also have my wallet at stake to really hope that BYU and Utah do well. And it's more fun. It's more, even if I had no money at stake, it would be more fun. It's fun to cover big games. It's fun to go to big bowl games or go to the playoff. I've never covered a playoff game, right? I've only been around a couple years. And before this job is done, I would like to cover a playoff game. I've covered everything else. Why not cover that, right? And in order for that to happen, we need to have one or two. Imagine how awesome it would be if it were two teams here in the playoff. Yeah, it would be incredible. Absolutely. I'm rooting for it big time. Not that my fandom has nothing to do with it. It's up to the coaches and the players to get the job done. But to have somebody like Auerbach, who is – she's on NBC Sports, and she also does I listen to her on the way home just about every day when I'm flicking around, because she does the College Sports Network down the Sirius Radio that's on Channel 84. And so away you go. Pump the Big 12 as much as you possibly can. I'm all for it.
0: 20, 25 media members have that kind of power. Grab the megaphone, pump up teams, pump up leagues.
1: Yeah, it's just a collective voice. I don't know that it's any one individual.
0: It isn't.
1: It's a collective voice. And then it trickles down to all the AP voters. Josh Furlong, KSL.com, he's one of our guys, and he has a vote here. And so then he starts, if he sees his team, right? He covers the Utes for us. Those guys do a great job. And so he sees them every game, literally. It's hard for him to see other games because he's at the stadium. I know. I used to be a voter. I used to be a beat writer. I understand all that. And so you're going by scores and whatnot. And people are going to look at you skeptically as far as favoring your team. Well, if he wants to put him in the top 10 and he's got all these other people want to put him in the top 10, his vote becomes just as legitimate as anybody else's. And then it starts building steam and momentum for the college playoff committee when they release their stuff weekly in November. Yeah, absolutely. This is great news. It's not, and they got to go show it, but that will come in time. You want the run now, and they're getting it, and that's good.
0: I I watch some of these teams, and it is so hard to evaluate who can really do it because there have been so few big games and big showdowns. And then you wonder if they're just one-offs. You know, some of the stuff doesn't make any sense. Where should Oklahoma State be ranked? They lost to Tulsa, but they beat Oregon. And that's a team we've got like a lot of info on. The Utes, they haven't played a top 40 team yet. I don't think BYU's played a top 40 team yet. And so you got these two teams, and they've been historically good, and they're combined 7-0 right now. But mostly what they're doing is bludgeoning teams that aren't going to be in the conversation when we get to November. So until they play some of those teams, there's a lot of guesswork and a lot of eyeballing it, thinking, well, it looks good, and I think it translates, but you don't really know.
1: Yeah, but I think BYU should get some run for beating Arizona. I don't know what they're ranked in terms of top whatever, but in my mind, they're, if not a top 40, they're close to it. They've got some weapons on that team, and BYU shut them out in the second half. And that's something that the pollsters and national talking heads and even Big 12 and whatnot, they should know that. That was an impressive win. There's no question about it. And you want Arizona to do well now. To have that opportunity to show just how good you are. And so they've got some, BYU has a better credential talking point than Utah does right now.
0: Which I think is reflected in the polls. That's why BYU's 10th. Yeah.
1: But they have the style points that BYU doesn't have, and they're fresh. It's a fresh story, even though they've been doing this and earning the right to be respected for two decades. Scally, he's a breath of fresh air. You know, he gets up at the coaches thing at in Pebble Beach they go to, and he sings the George Benson Nights on Broadway, or the Broadway song. And it's a great tune. And he made fun of me the other day. I stopped paying attention. I had to ask somebody next to me what Morgan said. He said when I held the mic, he thought I was going to sing. Well, next Monday availability, you say the neon lights are fine on Broadway. Yeah, I'm bringing it. You better believe I'm bringing it.
0: I'm looking forward to that.
1: You'll be out of town.
0: God, I'm going to miss one for the first time, and it's going to be the best one.
1: And so he makes himself available. He's got an infectious personality. It's what he's had literally his whole life. You know, we worked with the guy.
0: Yep.
1: As Barry Trammell brought up in Big 12 Media Day. Hey, I heard you did sports radio, because I had told him. And so he let the cat out of the bag. And Barry, you know, he's always looking for something. Everybody's looking for something different, right? Yep. You want to, not that Trammell needs to differentiate himself, but he's always looking for a different story. And right now, Morgan Scally is a different story, and he's fresh. And he's probably, Nicole Auerbach probably talked to him if she was down at the Star in July. I don't know if she was or not, but she's probably had some interaction with him, and he's going to treat you fine. That's who he is, man. He talks about being a disciple of Jesus, and that's important to him. I don't make light of that. And so, you know, treat people as you want to be treated, and I'm mangling whatever the scripture quote is. I get that. I don't know a whole lot about that stuff, but he lives that. You know, he wants to treat people the way you're supposed to be treated, the way he would like somebody treating his daughter in whatever field. If his daughter goes into whatever field that she gets out of college, she's at BYU now, I understand. Right. And so that's the way he's going to treat. So people are going to be drawn to that type of guy. And he's bringing a freshness to Utah, and Auerbach is noticing it. And that's great.
0: There's 18 power conference teams, counting Notre Dame, who's obviously an independent, but 17 conference teams in Notre Dame. There's 18 teams still undefeated. So what do you do, because it is a beauty pageant, to get someone to notice you and start talking about you? And in the end, you got to win. But in the end, they may have to separate a bunch of one-loss teams or separate a bunch of two-loss teams. And how much have you been talked up to that point when they're trying to figure out who to hand out at large bids to, or how to seed conference champions? So anything you can get, and we haven't seen a lot of Brett Yormark. I hadn't really thought about that, but now that you mentioned it, I'm like, you know, there's been some stuff to talk about this month in the league. I mean, now Oklahoma State is the freshest of fresh stories, right? Because there was the anticipation, hey, the NFL guys are looking at Mestemaker. Maybe everybody covers college football ought to look at him. And then it was, they laid such an egg in the opener and then such a stunning win over Oregon the next week. And they followed it up. Yeah, I mean, your point about if you beat Miami, you don't beat the ACC. You beat Miami. Miami's got credibility the rest of the league doesn't have. But Virginia was identified as one of the contenders behind Miami, you know, one in a group, but in the group nonetheless. And West Virginia worked them, and then West Virginia gets worked at home by Oklahoma State.
1: Yeah.
0: So there are some signs there. There's some stuff to talk up. And some people are noticing, but Oklahoma State's still four or five spots behind Oregon in the rankings, and that's something for your Mark to get out and start screaming about.
1: Well, I think that, you know, he goes to select games on Saturday. Sometimes the conference is so big now that it's hard to go to multiple. Yeah. I know in Pac-12 days and Pac-10 days, they were able to do that, given a day game and a night game and whatnot. Right. And you're not traveling across the country, just across the region. But and he's got to find himself to be on TV on these broadcasts or do something to draw attention to himself. Wear purple hair, do something. I don't know. he's on this. He talks about, he told me he weighs himself every day. Well, he ought to be pumping the conference every day too. When you find out you're 156 pounds, the same weight as you were yesterday, go ahead and pump the conference. Figure out ways to do it, man. Make yourself available. Go on national programs. Go on local programs, whatever. Be more marketable. Sell it. This job is selling, man. College football, to an extent, particularly in the Big 12, especially in the Big 12, it's a marketing tool, and it's got to be marketed correctly.
0: 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You can watch us at YouTube as well. We've got Riley Jensen coming up at 8 o'clock. TCU beat writer for the Fort Worth Star-Telegram, Stephen Johnson, at 9 o'clock. Players-only meetings in September. It's early for that. Season hanging in the balance for the Horned Frogs with BYU coming to town. We'll get into that with Stephen Johnson at 9 o'clock. DJ PK, it's 97.5, the KSL Sports Zone.
2: And now, a look at traffic from the KSL Traffic Center.
3: Basically a parking lot from northbound SR36 to Mills Junction up now onto eastbound I-80. Delays continue up to a crash near the Saltaire. Southbound I-15, a crash near the West Davis Corridor emerged, blocking the left two lanes, causing heavier traffic through Farmington. Looking for a new ride? 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With your traffic update, I'm Alex Napolis here on 97.5, the KSL Sports Zone.
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10: 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I'm Scott Hammond. 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
0: Utah headed into a bye week. Wayshon Parker talked about his confidence after he ran for 174 yards on just 18 carries at Iowa State.
13: Just knowing Coach McGivin, he already told me that he's going to put the ball in my hands. And going out there knowing that I got the team with my back, it just made it more, much easier. The O-line, you got to give props to the O-line first. They made them gaps for me to go through. Got to give the props to Dev because he's a threat. They got to worry about him too. So going on that field, I already knew what was going to work and what was going to happen.
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0: 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PK, who are you going to recruit for the next national media member to pump up the Big 12?
1: You.
0: Yeah, national media member, PK.
1: All right. Right.
0: Andy Staples.
1: I limited it. You're international. I'm
0: Brett McMurphy.
1: Soccer, there's people all over the place.
0: Nope, there really aren't.
1: No, I'm going right to the top. I'm going to the stinker himself, Feinbaum.
0: There it is. Now you're talking. If you can get that guy to say something about a Big 12 team, even something negative, I'd take anything from that guy. He just pretends like the league doesn't exist. He didn't want anything to do with it. All SEC, well, all the time.
1: He does it on Saturdays. Trevor Maddich, a BYU guy. You know, he's a voice. He's on the – they do a thing on their ESPN radio. I think it coincides with game day that they have on the television. So he's obviously – he has some knowledge of BYU. And if you have knowledge of BYU, you have knowledge of Utah. That's, I was listening yesterday driving home after the show to the Golf Channel. Because I'm going to be down here in St. George covering the PGA event. I was talking to somebody yesterday, one of the Reef Capital people who own the golf course and all that. And Fishburne, he's a PGA Tour player, right? And so they were asking him about growing up in Utah. And then they took the interview beyond golf. A very good interview. I listened to the whole thing, and he's talking about his love of football. He says, "Oh yeah, man, I follow all the BYU and Utah guys." And he plays golf with Taysom Hill, and he wants Taysom Hill to be back into the NFL. So the point being, he's a local guy, grew up somewhere in Ogden, the Ogden area, I believe, and follows the NFL and follows BYU and Utah. So Maddich has an opportunity. You know, it's not his position to sell it. I'm not saying that. But if you have a legitimate claim, you can speak it. You're not necessarily selling it. You're speaking what you believe. You don't want him to be the USC guy and tell us that Dante Morse went head first. And I think that the McDonald's out. I think that guy you were talking about is the analyst guy now. And so he was the one making the face, like, "What are you talking about?" And so you don't want that. That you lose credibility if you try to sell something and be a homer that just isn't true. Well, then people don't take you seriously. Yeah. I think most people, most consumers of media, want some semblance of truth. And if they sniff out a significant bias, well, then they're going to tune you out. And so the Big 12 needs to continue to progress. And like I said with Utah, Utah has earned this respect over two decades. The Big 12 needs to do something, and they need to do something now. The time is now. I mean, not literally this week, but it's on this season now to make a pronouncement that we are big time. And we deserve two teams in. And then when we get those two teams in, we'll show you. We can't have what happened to Oregon. We can live with what happened to ASU and Texas. But we can't happen to what happened to Texas.

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1: Well, we had a little bit of a storm the other day, right? And now I was listening to the weather this morning. They're talking about nothing but sunny skies. We've weathered the storm. And now we get to reap the benefits of it, right? 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Can you weather these storms financially? There know that I know you know, and I know that they're going to come. I was talking to a friend of mine just the other day. He's talking about his investments. He said, "Man, I cannot have happen what happened in 2008." Right. 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And why wouldn't they? And any turbulence that might or might not come because of the fact this is what they do. This is their profession. They're literally financial fiduciaries, which means that they're obligated to put your needs first. Has to happen. It's not about a commission. It's about you. I know this because I sat down next to them. I heard what they had to say. They heard what I had to say. And together you create something. Give them an opportunity to hear your story. Even if it's just for a second opinion, you got nothing to lose because that initial consultation will be for free. Yeah, I talk about it all the time because it's a reality. Get a second opinion. Why not? The phone number to set something up is 1-855-TRAJAN-1, 1-855-TRAJAN-1, and you're spelling Trajan, T-R-A-J-A-N. 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

0: DJ and PK, it's 97.5, the KSL Sports Zone. We're joined now by the guy who joins us every week, Riley Jensen, the former Aggie quarterback. Riley, good morning.
1: What's up, my dudes?
0: Utah and BYU, 10th and 13th in the polls. Look out. It's happening.
2: It's happening.
0: You know that meme from The Office?
1: It's happening.
0: Yeah.
1: Yeah.
0: It's happening. It's happening. Yeah. Well, click on it. It's October. The Utes and Cougars are a combined 7-0 and ranked 10th and 13th. And you look at the other teams in the league, and we always hear quarterback, the most important position in sports, right?
1: Yes.
0: Which of the contenders in the Big 12 are getting great quarterback play, which you're getting good quarterback play, and which you're getting poor quarterback play? I got to say, looking at some of those numbers, I was stunned to see there's only one team in the league that has a quarterback who's thrown more picks than touchdowns. And I know that makes a shiver go up your spine. That's not a good stat. And it's Hammond at Texas Tech. 5 picks and 4 scores. Either he plays better or they fall out of the race. I mean, doesn't one of those two things have to happen?
1: Yeah, Hammond is struggling, and I think that's why maybe the luster or the excitement about Texas Tech has fallen off, at least on the national scene. And even as I'm looking at it, I'm like, oh, it just doesn't feel like how dominant Texas Tech had been. Now, there could be various reasons why that's going on, but I'm not there to kind of dissect the offensive line and the defensive line and what's going on with the running game and that kind of stuff. But certainly Hammond has to play a little bit better, and if that has to do with the offensive line and the receivers, or if that has to do with the run game, whatever it is, they need to fix it. But you're absolutely right. Like, are they ranked 11th? Is that what I saw? I think they're 11th. I think it's 10th, 11th, and 13th for the Big 12. And to me right now, I think BYU and Utah are the front runners in the conference, and it's just making that game that looms in November 7th, I think, that it makes it loom even bigger, the better and better these teams play. And look, Utah played really well last week. I think BYU is going to play really well this week. And so this is fun to watch. These are the good old days. So make sure you're watching and make sure you're paying attention.
3: Yeah, I think I'll start paying attention. You convinced me. I'll start paying attention from here on out. Yeah.
1: I know you do. I'm not talking to you.
0: All right, I'll watch football Saturday. Fine.
3: Yeah, okay. I tell my wife, no, I can't do these chores around the house, although she never asked me because I'm a klutz anyway. That's what's good about being a klutz, is that nobody ever asks you to do anything because they know you can do it, so you don't have to worry about it. So your Saturdays are free, and you get to watch college football, and we get to obsess over BYU and Utah. And watching that Iowa State game, you know, one of the stats that came out was, Dampier was only 1 of 7 on passes over 20 yards. I mean, talking to Dolce about it, and he's a former quarterback. You're a former quarterback, still involved in the game at a very integral level. And I've come to the conclusion, I don't care anymore if Dampier doesn't have John Elway's arm. It just doesn't matter. The fact is, he's a really good college quarterback. And if you're McGivin and before that, Jason Beck, just call the plays that he's able to be successful at. And if you list 10 things that you want out of a good quarterback, he can give you 9 strong. And so the deep ball, the take the top off of the defense, it isn't there. But what do you think as far as him being able to be successful at an extremely high level? Take his game up, do even more than he's done the last 2 years, get the Utes into the conference final, get the Utes into the playoff, and without him lining up in a punt, pass, and kick contest all the time.
1: Well, everyone is talking about his arm strength. I'm tired of the conversation. The guy's completing 70% of his passes. He has 9 touchdowns and 1 interception on the year. But if you dig deeper into the statistics, inside the red zone, he's 10 of 13 for 77% and 6 touchdowns. And on third down, he's 15 of 19 for 79%, 204 yards and 5 touchdowns. Can we just stop talking about arm strength? Like, the only place on the field where he doesn't complete passes is in between the 40s, if you want to break it down, like, really, really close. It's the only place where his percentage goes down. And what percentage of the time are you playing in between the 40s? It's hardly at all. So I'm tired of it. I watched him in practice. His arm is plenty strong. Tell me more about 1 for 7 on long passes. And then tell me about the real statistics, which is boring me with completions in the red zone and on third down. This guy has been absolutely lights out. Yeah, maybe he's not going to throw for 4,000 yards, but he's going to throw for 3,000. He's probably going to have close to 1,000 yards rushing. And right now, his touchdown to intercept, his touchdown to turnover ratio is something like 15-1. I'm done with the arm strength thing. He's plenty strong, and I saw him in practice. His arm is above average for college football. It is not middle of the pack. It is not lower pack. It is above average. And so, yeah, rip him all you want. Talk about it all you want. It's just something to talk about because he's an amazing quarterback. The only people that care about his arm strength are the NFL guys. Like, that's it. That's the only thing that's going to affect him is whether he gets to play in the NFL or not. Is his arm strength. But I'm telling you right now, it's better than people think, and it's not a problem like people think it is.
0: Have you had a chance to watch Mestemaker at Oklahoma State? And if so, what do you think of him as an elite quarterback in the NFL? We know NFL people are checking him out left and right. I mean, you can't read a draft thing without seeing his name.
1: Well, I haven't been able to watch him this year. I did watch him last year at North Texas just because I started hearing all the rumblings and I heard the story. And I'm like, I got to turn on this North Texas kid. Like, what's going on here? And the thing that I love about him, he's a little bit of a riverboat gambler. Like, he gives me a little bit of a Favre feel for a college quarterback in the sense that, like, he will go for the big throw and he will go for the big play when he's running the ball. And it makes him very, very exciting. Now, in the Tulsa game, he laid an egg. When you look at the statistics, that was abysmal. And it was like, oh, okay, well, welcome to Big 12. Welcome to real Division I football, not North Texas football. And then ever since that game, he has been absolutely lights out. And he's cut down on the interceptions and he's cut down on some of those things. And so, look, when I talk with quarterback coaches that I know around the country, they would all rather have a riverboat gambler that they have to put the reins on than a donkey that they have to speed up and figure out how to push, right? He's the type of guy that you want to absolutely have on your team and rein him in because he can make all the throws. And I think this goes back to the theory that I've had that I've talked about with you guys before where – when a quarterback is really hungry, when an athlete is really hungry, they put the work in and they're not afraid of the lonely work and they want to prove everybody wrong. He's a perfect example of this story. And I know I've told you, like, you know, Philip Rivers didn't want to play at NC State. I don't think Drew Brees wanted to play at Purdue. I don't think, you know, some of these guys, there's very few quarterbacks that are really great in the NFL that everything went their way on the way to success. I mean, Josh Allen's the modern day example. I mean, he sent film to every single school. So he stayed hungry and he kept working and he kept getting better and kept getting better. And I think this quarterback at Oklahoma State is a perfect example of that, where nothing is given, everything is earned. And he has that inner moxie and that inner confidence that says, I'm the best quarterback on this field. And I think he really has the attitude of like, hey, regardless of what happens today, people are going to walk away from this game and know that I'm the best quarterback on the field. And when I was playing my best football, that was kind of the mentality that I had. When I wasn't playing good football, I didn't have that mentality. I wanted people to leave the stadium knowing that I was the best quarterback on that field. Win, lose, draw, whatever it was, that they were walking away going, man, that guy can play football. And I think that's what he does. I think he does that every week.
3: Reading up on Colorado, Deion is not making a firm commitment as far as who's going to be the starting quarterback this week against Texas Tech, by the way, at Boulder. And he said it's something strange that he hasn't spoken to Lewis since Saturday when they pulled him. He has spoken to Isaac Wilson, our local kid here, former Utah and obviously Corner Canyon. Before that, and it looks like that Isaac is going to get an opportunity to start. Now, he got the opportunity at Utah as a freshman, first-year freshman, and things got away. It wasn't a good situation. Colorado doesn't seem to be a great situation either, but he has this opportunity and you hope that he can seize it. If he calls you up and said, Riley, what can you tell me? What should I be thinking? What would you say to him?
1: Well, as his quarterback coach, I would say, hey, look, Isaac, you know, we brought you into Colorado for a reason. You can make all the throws. You've got great footwork. You've been a great teammate. What I would worry about is trying to do something that you're not. Just be who you are. And then if I were to take off my quarterback coaching hat and put on my sports psychology hat, I would just say, hey, man, make sure that you're really, really dialed in on your assignment every single play, regardless of what happened the play before. Just make sure you're dialed in, that you've got some sort of routine that helps you to end the last play and to begin the next one, because every single play has a life and a death of its own. And you got to make sure that every single play dies when it's supposed to die and every single next play begins when it's supposed to begin. Because if you carry around a lot of plays with you, that's where things get heavy and things get hard on you. So I would say stay present and don't try to be something that you're not. Just be who you are. Be an authentic quarterback. Run when you're supposed to, pass when you're supposed to. Use your footwork because you're a Division I athlete and you deserve to be here. Now, the part that I don't know that I would say to him or to anybody else is like, what a freaking mess at Colorado.
0: Save that for the coaches' room. Don't tell that to the players.
1: My goodness. That's for a private conversation in a back room with a cigar where everyone's going, oh, my gosh, what in the world is going on here? What a freaking clown show right now. And you're not talking to your quarterback? Like, you're telling me that you're not going to be talking to him about, like, the fact that you just benched him and maybe freaking, like, ended all of his dreams or his thoughts about his career and everything that's going on, and you're supposed to be a mentor and you're supposed to be a guy that builds young men? Like, look, I know you have to make tough decisions, but there's a way to do it. That bothers me.
0: I think when you hear the way Deion talked after the game, and then when you hear that, and then when you hear the way they're talking at TCU, like sometimes when people talk, they just tell on themselves. And when there's this much doubt or this much confusion, the need for players-only meetings at TCU, I think there's some teams right now we can just circle and say, it would take somewhere between a minor miracle and a major miracle for you to turn this around and be a contender, be bowl eligible. Like, there are real red flags shooting up here at multiple schools in the league.
1: Yeah, and it's always interesting to me because I'm like, you know, it's like when my 14-year-old's being mean to my 7-year-old. I'm like, you're 14, and they're like, you always say that. And I'm like, well, act like you're 14, right? And then you go and you look at these football teams and you're like, who's the adult in the room? Is there an adult in the room? Is there somebody that can actually, like, figure out how to get this ship going the right direction? And I'm not sure that there is. And that's disturbing. I think that's a reflection also on, I can't tell you, and this is not true here locally that I've scratched my head, but I cannot tell you how many times I have scratched my head when certain people have been hired as head coaches that I've known or that I've been around. And I've said to myself, man, an administrator, an AD and boosters or who the hiring committee sat down with this guy in a meeting and thought, yeah, this is the guy who should be the head coach. I mean, sometimes I have no idea what's going through some of these athletic directors' heads and some of these, like, how did you come away with a meeting with that guy and think, oh yeah, this guy's the guy. This guy's the guy that's going to take us where we want to go. I blame administrators for some of the messes that are going on in this place, because you knew what he was when you picked him up.
3: TCU's had a ton of turnovers, and they had some last year too, from that perspective. You know, I read somewhere you accept things that you tolerate, meaning that turnovers become a part of your program. Do you think it's more of a mental thing now with TCU? Because we've changed quarterbacks, but they're still having a turnover issue, and I'm wondering, is it feeding off itself, and what is going on within the program as far as the amount of turnovers that seem to be plaguing this team despite the quarterback putting up good numbers?
1: Oh, I don't think there's any question that turnovers can become a not a crutch, but just a habit, right? And you start to turn the ball over, and you know, you get this here we go again type of attitude, and then I'm a firm believer that you give power to what you focus on. You know, you buy a new car that's yellow, all of a sudden you notice that there's hundreds of yellow cars on the road, and you thought you were like the only guy with a yellow car, right? You start turning the ball over, and you focus on the fact that you have turnovers. And I'm not saying that you don't need to focus on it, but you do need to be careful about how you do it. So I'll give you an example. When I'm working with quarterbacks, when I was the offensive coordinator at Alta, Snow College, even in Little League with my son, when we get to the red zone, I never say, hey, remember, we're in the red zone. Don't throw interceptions, right?
0: They don't hear the don't.
1: They don't. And so you say things like take care of the football. You stress things like take care of the football. But there are times where I've heard coaches flat out say, hey, don't fumble here. Make sure we don't fumble. Make sure that we're wrapping up the ball and we don't fumble. And the whole problem with that is our minds draw pictures of the subject of the sentence. So if you get up into the batter's box and you say, don't strike out, well, you just drew a picture in your head of you striking out. If you say, don't throw an interception, you just drew a picture of throwing an interception. That's why you have to say things like solid contact when you're in the batter's box, or you have to say, take care of the football when you're in the red zone, and you focus on the solution rather than what you don't want to do. You focus on what you do want to do. And so I think that can happen even on the highest levels where people are worried about turnovers, they're presenting the message wrong.
0: And right next to the turnovers, BYU is playing a TCU team, 7.5 penalties a game, 11 in the game last week. Just way too many penalties. Drive killers, if the defense commits them, they're drive extenders. And special teams, we just saw with Covey, and he had a really good punt return, and it got wiped out. And so it was essentially like a 30-yard penalty. These penalties, Kalani said, we got to play a clean game. BYU averages, I think, about 6 penalties a game. Play a clean game and watch TCU hand you yardage and hand you field position.
1: Well, and hand you the ball.
0: Yeah.
1: I mean, they're gonna turn it over. They're going to hand you field position. I mean, look, DJ, we did a high school game last Friday, and we saw 3 penalties go for 45 yards and it led directly to a score, right?
0: Yeah.
1: Like it's like, man, you have them stopped on a sack. You get a roughing the punter. You get a pass interference. And there was one other penalty. I can't remember what it was. All of a sudden, that team's scoring a touchdown instead of you're getting the ball back. And so when you look at these penalties, and you're like, I mean, 8 penalties, is that bad? Is that – yeah, it's bad. And especially, like, you never know what the timing of these are. And we're only counting the yardage – we're only counting the yardage in some of these penalties of, like, you know, the 10-yard holding penalty. But, like, my Little League game on Saturday, they run a 78-yard touchdown against us. And they get half a distance to the goal line penalty that's only, like, 5 yards. But that's really an 83-yard penalty. you know what I mean? It's not – that's not really what it feels like. And so you – the discipline of – doing things the right way and not committing penalties is so big. And, you know, you bring up, you know, these turnovers, you bring up the penalties. I mean, this is lack of discipline to me. This is just lack of discipline. And you have to focus on these things, but you have to focus on them in a way that it's not a negative, that you're focusing it on in a positive way.
0: Riley, we'll leave it right there. As always, love it. So you got BYU winning comfortably?
1: Yes, no doubt about it. And they're going to run the ball, and they're going to run the ball, and then they'll probably run the ball again.
0: Okay, all right. Well, we know what to watch for then. All right.
1: Thanks, guys.
0: All right, thanks, Riley. Riley Jensen joins us every week. The quarterback thinks they're going to run the ball, and that's not the first thing Riley would default to, but there it is. All right, when we come back, Ryan Smith with a quote. What does it mean for Cougar Athletics, and does it mean different things for football and basketball? We will get to that next. Stay with us.
2: And now, a look at traffic from the KSL Traffic Center. Northbound SR36, slow from Pole Canyon Road, now up to I-80. And eastbound I-80, stop and go slowdown, start just after the Mid-Valley Highway and reach all the way to the 202 interchange. That crash still blocking the left lanes. Northbound I-15, slowest near Timpanogos Highway due to multiple crashes out of traffic in the shoulder. Northbound, regular northbound slowdowns continue in Salt Lake from the south interchange up to 13th south. At University of Utah, hope is in our DNA. 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With your traffic update, I'm Alex Annapolis here on 97.5, the KSL Sports Zone.
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0: BYU getting ready for a big game at TCU. Kalani Sitake highlights Bear Bachmeyer's growth from last season to today.
15: It's obvious that he's a lot more comfortable in the system and the offense. He's a leader now for us. Last year, he was just trying to understand the game and trying to get understand his first year in college football while being the starting quarterback at BYU, which is a hard thing to balance. But I've been really pleased with the way Bear's been able to approach the season, but also in the offseason, his connection to his teammates and him being a leader and being voted captain, it was huge.
0: Cougar 30 updates brought to you by Kenny J's Barbecue. Come visit Kenny J's Barbecue at the District in South Jordan. 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

0: 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Big A. Ryan Smith did an interview with Front Office Sports, and that interview is the gift that keeps on giving. There are multiple topics, multiple interesting things said in that interview. Ryan Smith saying BYU could eventually receive a, quote, big chunk of his fortune. The full quote here is, BYU, I'm sure there's some scenario when I'm no longer here, they're going to get a big chunk of whatever I've got. That leads to the question, can we expect BYU football and basketball to contend most years? Impossible to answer since the landscape of college sports is changing so quickly, but I think the bigger parallel we can draw here is in football, yes, and in basketball, maybe, I hope so, but I haven't really seen the evidence that the answer to that is yes. Now, I don't know how much money he's going to have. I don't know how much longer he's going to live 30 years from now. I don't know what college sports is going to look like if he lives another, 30, 40 years. Given how young he is, I don't think anybody's really surprised by that. And maybe he gives it out along the way. But if you just stick with what could BYU do with money in these sports, we've seen it in football, PK. Can they contend? Absolutely. The answer is yes. And then if you look at basketball, the answer is, well, I hope so. Once in a while, I'd really like to see it happen, but you're crazy to go too far out on the limb and guarantee it. I mean, it's been 2 years since the we're not going to be outbid quote, and they've won two NCAA tournament games. And they finished five games out of first place 1 year and seven games out of first place the other year. If they're in the Big 12 and the Big 12 stays together the way it is, to contend in this league, you got to be a Final Four team. This league routinely has Final Four teams. Now, in football, so far, the first 2 years that we've seen the reconstituted league, BYU's been in at three. But in these last two with the 12-team playoff, we haven't seen the team get to the Final Eight. So it's a different ask, and there's sports where BYU's got a different history. So can they contend? I'll say yes, football, no hoops.
1: Oh, I'll say absolutely yes in both. Yeah, because money talks. It has the loudest voice in every room that it's ever been in. Any four-walled room, money is the loudest voice. He who has money is king. That's just the way it is.
0: So your theory is
1: Ryan Smith is king right now.
0: They'll figure it out. Even though they haven't done it in basketball, and even though they haven't done it these past 2 years, give them time.
1: I think they have contended in the Big 12. I mean, last year, I think there was an injury issue there, and I don't think they were a Final Four team, but they had an opportunity there, and the untold publicity that the number one pick brought to BYU is they can't put a price on it. And so they put it on social media. These are my Final Four, five, six schools, whatever it is. They're in places in contention for players that never were going to come, even consider going to BYU. And absolutely, man, they continue. They're going to have three draft picks in a row. They went over 15 years or so without a draft pick. And now he's got two lottery picks, and if Branch, see what he does this year, they may have three lottery picks in a row. It's never even come close to being done. It was always something that was unusual as far as that goes. It boiled down, did LDS couple produce a great basketball player? And if they did, well, then you had a chance to be good. And then there was a good while that in the 90s that they weren't even anything close to a slam dunk to going to BYU. In fact, it was a long shot. We know the players locally, LDS guys, who wanted to play big-time basketball and couldn't go to BYU. They were willing to tolerate stuff that they didn't want to tolerate. And we know one guy in particular who just didn't appreciate that style, but yet he still went there and stayed there his entire time because he sacrificed maybe the bizarreness of the coach for winning. Well, that's all out the door now. And so now they have an opportunity to pick and choose which LDS talent they want. They're not going to get it all. The kids are going to be different. That's the way it is. But with that money, the doors that are open now, as long as, and I don't know what, you know, what Kevin Young's desire is as far as how long he wants to be a college coach. Maybe he just wants to have a legacy at the college level and is making a ton of money, and living in Utah County is pretty sweet and all that stuff. And maybe that's a great thing. Who knows what the allure of the big money of the NBA might be. And he might get tired of the recruiting and all that stuff. But with him being there and Ryan Smith, and the thing about it is Ryan said that there are several more people like me. I am not the only one. And Kevin Young, I think when he was back in Jersey for the Sweet 16 in the pre-day before press conference, made a comment somewhere along the lines, but that's irrelevant where he made it. He made it, and that's the most important factor, is he says when he drives from the airport to home, he passes 7-8 billion-dollar companies that are BYU influenced. So the money that they have, yeah, I mean, my gosh, it's going to flow. And the windows of the Marriott Center cannot contain all the money that BYU is going to have.
0: Alex, did you hear that? Did you hear that? This guy says he doesn't know scripture, and then he starts going to money flowing out the windows. Oh, he knows. He knows. He's playing a game.
1: My windows open, and they have yet money has yet to flow in. I keep very coy. They're going to
0: very subtle, PK. Well played.
1: Flow onto the BYU practice facility. the Eccles BYU practice facility.
0: How do I find this? I haven't been there before. Next time we send, you know, like Barry Trammell, we sent him down there the first time. You go down to UVU, and then you'll see a pile of gold, and you just turn left and follow the gold as it flows into the valley.
1: I'm surprised University Parkway isn't paved in gold.
0: Just one lane. That's how they mark the bus lanes. Are you on the gold or are you on the asphalt? You know if you're driving in the right lane.
1: The fact is, it takes a lot of money to compete at the highest levels. And apparently BYU has that money available to them. And it's just a question of how much the church leadership wants to go for it. I think that's the only thing holding them back. And the Ute fans will say it's, unsavory for that. I once had a guy when I was working at the Tribune. He clearly had issues with the LDS church, right? And we were talking one night, and I said, what's your deal? He says, I just don't think a church should own a shopping mall. I never really even thought about that. Because they owned the thing across the street from Temple Square. Well, what's it called? City Creek or City Center or whatever it's called, right?
0: Yeah.
1: And apparently they own that, and they wanted to. They were. I think we did it way back when. We did a remote when that thing opened. Remember?
0: We had, and before the remote, we had to go take a tour.
1: Yeah.
0: And now nobody even talks about it. It's old news. It's not a big deal. But I distinctly remember on that day we were walking. I think it was a nice spring day when we were out there. And,
1: yeah, it was. Yeah.
0: And I opened up and they're explaining it opens. And I'm like, wait a minute. You have a retractable dome over the mall? And the guy, the PR guy for the mall giving us the tour, is like, well, not exactly, but yes, you're right. It's just like, I hadn't even considered the thought that the mall roof would open and close.
1: Right. And they want to have a mall and they want to have a nice property next to their headquarters. Good for them. And if they decide they want to go all in because of the publicity that it brings BYU and by an extension, the Latter-day Saint Church, good for them. I don't care. Either way, don't do it. Do it. Doesn't matter to me. I prefer they do it because that makes BYU more relevant and it makes our job easier. So from a personal selfish standpoint, pile the money in. And Ryan Smith, you know, they're going to receive a good chunk. Well, he's not the only guy, as he tells us. So with the money that's available and the money required to compete at the highest levels, this is a brand new day for BYU. I mean, just look at their defensive backfield. We know that it used to be junior college kids, and occasionally they might get somebody who would be willing to go with visa safety. But we know who the cornerbacks are. We know what the cornerbacks look like. And now they're getting kids who are freshmen, and they can develop them. And they can be in the program 2-3 years instead of having to immediately be on the field the second you get there. right? And stay there for a couple of years. No, that's not the case anymore. These guys are staying. They have potential to be draft picks. And that's changed dramatically just in the last few years. We've seen it. And now going forward, there's plenty of kids that are willing to live the BYU lifestyle. I'm convinced of that. I know it's different, but there's plenty of kids. And plus, when you apply a price tag to it and the parents think, yeah, that's a good place I'd like to have my son so he can concentrate on school and football and not get caught up. And there's temptations everywhere. It's not like it's not there, mm-hmm. and they can find whatever they're looking for sure. We've seen that
0: quote
1: times over.
0: Yes. You'll find whatever you want, wherever you go.
1: Yeah.
0: Yep.
1: Right. But they, you know, you try to do a good job of the education and the vetting of that, and hopefully they can succeed and have a great experience. But we're seeing it in their football program, man. Their defensive backfield seems like this. Riley's talking about how these are the good old days. Well, and yeah, you can see right now a kid like Evan Johnson, Trey Alexander come across the country. I think Johnson come from California, Northern California, but the other kid come from across the country to come to BYU and play and start and play before 64,000 people and every game's on television, blah, blah, blah. You're nationally ranked, yada, yada. You're getting all the attention and maybe game day comes for Notre Dame. We're all excited about that. If that's a possibility, I mean, you can't ask for anything more, really. And so with that perspective in mind, it looks like that BYU, I can argue, is just getting started.
0: Well, I think that it is different to go to BYU, and we could all sit here and recount a bunch of ways it is different, but it's also not as different as it used to be. You know, some of the standards on hair have been relaxed, on tattoos, on facial hair.
1: Fact.
0: You've got other stories.
1: And punishments for
0: punishments and all that. Instances. It's still different, but it's not as different. But I think the biggest change is that with everybody transferring, you're no longer in asking a 17-year-old to make a 4 or 5 year commitment, and they're not sure necessarily what they're getting into. Everybody knows they're making 1 year commitments now. And you can try anything for 1 year. Try it. You're probably going to like it. I think that's just a way easier pitch. That it's the 1 year
1: but
0: and the cost.
1: Who do they have there that's a 1 year commitment that's come in? On the defensive side, who is it? LJ Martin.
0: Oh,
1: he's a 4 year commitment.
0: I was thinking basketball. I was thinking, but I think that's also with football. You're right. LJ Martin is a 4 year commitment, and he's not the first. There were guys who did the 4 year commitment before, but they've brought in, what's the name of the senior running back they brought in for 1 year and he got hurt? Like the second or third game?
1: It was, Johnson, Tajon, something like that.
0: So, I mean, they've brought in
1: Tyson was his name.
0: They brought in 1 year guys. They're going to hit the portal every year.
1: Okay. But that was when it was brand new.
0: Yeah.
1: And they didn't have, I don't think they had as much money then. They've increased the budget and increased everything has gone forward exponentially to where now Evan Johnson's not a 1 year guy. The 1 year guys are Cade Uluvale, who's an LDS kid anyway.
0: He is coming home.
1: And they missed out on him. And Andrew Gentry. I always want to say Gentry.
0: And we'll see if basketball can do more of that. Basketball just has
1: no
0: a
1: reason
0: long
1: why
0: way to
1: they
0: go.
1: Can't. I see no reason why they can't. In fact, I can argue because of the sheer numbers involved that it's easier. I think that Kevin Young has gone through a discovery process.
0: For sure.
1: That
0: totally
1: we
0: agree.
1: Thought, oh, man, he brought him to the Sweet 16 right off the bat, and he's just genius. No, he's not. He's a coach trying to find his way and trying to build a roster. He's talked about team activities and trying to bring some more camaraderie to stuff that he didn't do.
0: He didn't fully appreciate
1: that he's doing now. He's discovering, and he's joked that he didn't realize he needed a law degree to be a basketball coach. And this is not a criticism of Kevin Young, because I think Kevin Young deserved an opportunity to grow into the job as a first time head coach at the college level. I mean, come on. He had never been a head coach at the college level. You can do the G League and NBA assistants, but the college is so much more radically different than it's ever been right now. Guys getting into it and growing up in the profession like a Kenny Dillingham, they know about it going in because this is what they've been growing and experiencing as they progress along their resume to put themselves in the position to be a head coach. Morgan Scully would be a prime example. There's nothing new for Morgan Scully that he hasn't already known about. Well, Kevin Young, it was all brand new. So let's see what he does as he's going into year three to year five, see what type of achievements they can have as he progresses to where there shouldn't be that much of a surprise anymore.
0: DJ and PK, it's 97.5, the KSL Sports Zone, top of the hour. Steven Johnson, TCU B writer for the Fort Worth Star-Telegram. Talk to him about the players-only meeting, the team meetings. Sounds like a little bit of chaos at TCU as BYU rolls into town, and it looks like the stakes are high for both teams. We'll talk with Steven Johnson at 9 o'clock. Stay with us.
2: And now, a look at traffic from the KSL Traffic Center.
3: Still slow getting out of Tulloch County, northbound SR36 from Pole Canyon Road up to I-80. Eastbound I-80, no relief. Stop and go delays from Lake Point up to the 202 interchange due to a crash blocking the left lanes. Northbound I-15, regular delays from the south interchange into downtown. And southbound I-15 from the north interchange down to 6th North. A parking lot plan beats a parking lot surprise. 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So next year's 2027 number doesn't catch you off guard. 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
0: 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They will come out to your house and say, have you ever thought about a window or a door here? The developer who built your house isn't taking full advantage of the view and your yard.
1: Yeah, that's a fact. You know, I don't know about that in proven and grooving and whatever you said there, but I do know that you don't need to, what am I looking for? You don't need to slurge. Is that a word? To purge? Make it up. Yeah. Follow me.
0: Slurge
1: what I'm saying
0: to purge?
1: Is that, yeah, just hold on. Let me explain here that we've talked with them and we know that they will work with you on your budget, right? So you don't need to go crazy and think, oh my gosh, I can't do this. I can't afford it. No, go down there, see what they have, check it out, talk to the folks there, and they'll work it out with you because this is a locally owned company who wants you to be happy. Because if you're happy, then you tell your neighbor, you tell your brother. And what does that mean? That means more business for them. So they're going to do whatever they can to fit it in within your budget. How about that? Is that simple enough to understand?
0: Slurge to purge. They'll fit within your budget. Yeah. I understand half of that. I think to your point, they have over 500 five-star Google reviews, and everybody, every company wants to maintain that record. They are highly motivated to work with you, whether it's your budget, whether it's a timeline for getting the project done. They have their own installation people. So number one, they want to get it right the first time. But number two, if you're unhappy, they definitely want to come back and make sure it's right. 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If you're thinking, I want to go, but I just can't squeeze it into the work week. Well, make a trip down there on Saturday. 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

0: The Utah County Player of the Week is Sky Ridge linebacker Saw Tuivasa. Sky Ridge capitalized on early defensive plays to beat Corner Canyon 37-27 in a big Region 3 matchup. Tuivasa led the way, 15 tackles, 2 interceptions. Sky Ridge ended up with 5 picks in the ballgame, including 2 pick sixes. Every week, KSL Sports will name a Utah County High School Player of the Week. DJ and PK, you guys ready to pick your NFL locks of the week? Alex is in there squinting at the screen. Has he got something figured out? Alex, you broke through. You got a win last week.
1: I finally won. I finally did it.
0: About time you delivered on one of your locks. We'll let you
2: We're all going to go with Baltimore.
0: PK's already looked at the schedule.
2: We're already going to, all of us want to go with Baltimore.
0: It's so obvious.
2: Yeah.
0: The Ravens are 2-1. The Titans are 0-3. The Ravens are favored by 11.5.
2: Yeah.
0: I could go on a curveball. Miami is kind of the pick every week, and they're going to Minnesota, 3-0 versus 0-3.
2: But you're going to go Baltimore.
0: Well, I was going to, but now that you're doing this, I might just go Minnesota just to spite you. Just to spite you.
1: I've already picked the Ravens. I can't go Ravens.
2: Oh, okay. So Cappy's Ravens out. But you're going to go Baltimore.
0: What are you going to do there, Cappy? You going to go Vikings? Just pick against the Dolphins every week until they play the Jets?
1: I think I have to go against the Dolphins. And so this week I will take the Minnesota Vikings. But with my luck, this is probably the week that the Miami Dolphins win. But I'll stick with the Vikings.
0: The Patriots are a mess. They're going to Buffalo. But I don't feel like I should use Buffalo until they play Miami. So... even though I think that's a pretty good pick, the strategery of the situation says pass on Buffalo.
2: I thought you used Buffalo last week.
0: Oh, yeah, I can't use Buffalo. I did use Buffalo. You're right, I can't do it. You're right. The Seahawks, they've got the 2-1 Seahawks have the 0-3 Chargers. Seahawks ought to be mad. They let you down last week, PK. How could they?
2: I'm okay. I won the prize. Now it's all. I'm playing with house money now.
0: You're going for the sweep. Sweep.
2: I got the first place prize. If I get the second, great. Mm-hmm. But I've got the one.
0: You got the trophy you really want.
2: If I get the show, that's fine. Mm-hmm. Or is it the place? I forget which one.
0: Show's second place is third. All right, I'm going to go Vikings. Taking the Vikings over the Dolphins.
2: I wanted you to do because I wanted to peer pressure you into it.
0: It worked. I'm mentally weak. Good work for you. I was completely manipulated. You're going to take the Ravens?
2: Sure.
0: Okay. Ravens over the Titans, Vikings over the Dolphins, and Cappy, you and Vikings over the Dolphins, too. Man, the last time you and I tag teamed to beat us, I don't know. I might want to change my pick. You might be bad luck.
1: I'm the bad luck.
0: You might be Jinx. Yeah, I'm not responsible. Ask PK, he'll tell you. DJ never thinks he's responsible. Pass the buck.
2: Earn the buck.
0: Nice laugh. There's some really good games this week that I don't want any part of. I don't know what's going to happen when the Steelers go to Cleveland to play the Browns. The whole division's

0: They're catching my eye.
1: I think this is more typical of the NFL. There are so many close games. Mm-hmm. Who you pick? That's what people entice on the gambling. It's why the league is what it is.
0: Yep. Yeah, between the gambling, and now you can gamble on every play, and they got the fantasy football, and it just pulls people in.
1: Yep.
0: Pulls people in. You can play fantasy baseball, and you can play fantasy basketball, but there's too many games. You can't dedicate that much time, whereas the football, you can make a habit of it. And you can follow the whole league because you only have to watch your team. You only get to watch your team for 3 hours every week. All right, DJ and PK, it's 97.5 the KSL Sports Zone. Steven Johnson, TCU beat writer for the Fort Worth Star-Telegram, joins us right after the break. What's going on at TCU? Why the player meetings? Why the quarterback play? Why the turnovers? We'll talk with him next. Stay with us.
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0: and PK. We're joined now by Stephen Johnson, TCU beat writer for the Fort Worth Star-Telegram. Stephen, good morning. Welcome back to the show.
1: Hey, how's it going, fellas?
0: We are curious, what the heck is going on at TCU? Two losses where the offense performed very poorly, 10 points against North Carolina, 13 against UCF, lost both games. Now player meetings, what players only meetings, what is going wrong?
1: Well, I think this season TCU came in expecting that this new offense, a new quarterback, will help us take a step forward and kind of join BYU, Utah, Texas Tech in that contender range in the Big 12. You know, TCU came with the expectation of, hey, if we're not going to at least make it to Arlington, let's be in a position in late November where if we're playing Utah, playing Texas Tech, we have at least a chance to make it there. And now it kind of seems like, based off these two games against Power Four competition, you're averaging 11.5 points per game. And no offense to North Carolina and Central Florida, but neither one of those teams look like, to me, they're going to contend in the ACC or the Big 12. I could be wrong. So when you open the season and you lose to two teams that I think a lot of people expected you to win. UCF had a backup quarterback. North Carolina didn't have his defensive coordinator. And TCU still found a way to lose those games. So I think a lot of TCU fans are now looking at this schedule and like, hey, man, where are the wins at? Their win more than a game, I'm sure, is the Big 12, but this has not been the season they expected, and I think everybody from the coaches down to the fans are disappointed with the start.
2: Yeah, understood, Stephen. I'm wondering if this season went awry right from the start, you know, the fight in the locker room, and then you were the reporter that they wanted to revoke the credentials and all that, and they received undue negative publicity, and that's never the answer. They brought themselves all sorts of negative attention upon themselves. So did this thing get away right from the beginning?
1: I think it's fair to wonder how much impact that fight, just because, fights happen in the locker rooms and stuff like that, but you rarely see it happen to that extent where a player has to go to the hospital, somebody gets arrested and now is charged. So I certainly don't think it helped. But at the same time, you look at a program like North Carolina that lost its general manager, defensive coordinator, and seemed like they had some crazy stuff going on. They were still able to find a way to win games. So at some point, it became less about the fight and more so about the lack of execution, I think, by the program. And honestly, as much as I like Gordon Samson and his philosophy overall right now, it looks like Sonny's, I would say, his biggest hire right now, at least, it's been a bust on the offensive side of the ball, and they have to get things together quickly with BYU coming up on Saturday.
0: 11 penalties for 90 yards in the loss to TCU, 11 penalties for 86 against UCF, and 4 turnovers against UCF. It looks like the Frogs can't get out of their own way. The negative plays, many of them self-inflicted, are giving the other team a massive leg up.
1: Yeah, absolutely. Sonny Dice said it yesterday, that as much as they can talk about schemes and things like that, a lot of what TCU is just doing is doing it to themselves, man. Like, there was one sequence against UCF. They get into the red zone, and in 3 plays, they have a false start. They have to burn a timeout. Then there's a holding pause. So what happened, what looked like was going to be a touchdown drive, they get backed up to, like, the 36 and have to settle for a long field goal. There's another sequence on defense where they had 3 penalties in the span of 5 plays, which UCF scored a touchdown on. So I think you're seeing everything, bad technique, a lack of discipline. They've had far too many unnecessary roughness where it's just like a defender just falling on a quarterback that's already on the ground. So I'm not sure what the disconnect is. If you go back and look at the numbers, penalties have been an issue for TCU since 2022. I think they haven't ranked in the top half of the Big 12 since they made that run to the national championship. So there's a disconnect right now between what they're teaching in terms of fundamentals and technique and what they're doing on Saturday when they play competition with similar talent levels to them.
2: Yeah, and BYU can bring a lot of good competition. I mean, it looks like they got a good football team here, obviously. And aside from all the stuff that's gone wrong, what do you think that they can do that would be right against the Cougars?
1: Well, I think the strength of the team right now has been their run defense. They were top 5 last year. I think they're either 5th or 4th right now. In the Big 12, they did a really good job against Duke Watson, who went into that game averaging 11 yards per carry. I think TCU did a pretty good job of bottling him up. So if there's any chance of them, I think, pulling off this upset, they'll have to keep LJ Martin in check. They'll have to make sure Barry Bachmeyer doesn't beat them with his legs like he did last year. So I think overall that's been the biggest thing they've done well, been able to take the run games away from teams. But at the same time, I don't think they face an O-line like BYU's yet. They haven't faced a running back as physically dominating as L.J. Martin. So as good as TCU's run defense has been, this will still easily be the biggest test for them.
0: I was surprised that the point spread was lingering around 7 points. This feels like a big mismatch waiting to happen. Am I missing something?
1: I was a little surprised by the number as well, but hey, those guys in Vegas make a lot of money for a reason. Maybe it wouldn't completely surprise me if TCU does something crazy like win this game or make it close. I think that's just the nature of the Big 12, and maybe that's what Vegas is saying. You know, when you look at talent across the league, I think maybe there's a small gap. You know, I think it's Texas Tech and BYU, and then there's a gap with some of the other teams. But I think that might be Vegas saying, hey, this is as bad as TCU is playing, this is still the Big 12. We see these teams push each other all the time. So I think TCU playing at home, they're desperate. It feels like, I know two losses wouldn't mathematically eliminate them from the conference title race, but if you got two losses at the start of October, to me it feels like you're out of the race. So maybe Vegas is accounting for the fact that TCU's going to play on fire. Typically they play better at home, but I was a little bit surprised by that number as well.
2: Yeah, I think that you said it, though. You know, the Big 12, and it does seem like there's been some crazy things happening. You know, maybe not as much last year in terms of Texas Tech going through and dominating and BYU, but the year before, certainly, it was crazy. We couldn't figure it out. And it looks like we might have some separation there. From a conference standpoint, going big picture, do you think that as we get into October, we'll see some separation? You mentioned a couple of teams, maybe put Utah in there also. And if they continue to win, that the conference can look forward going to getting a second team in the playoff and the conference title game will not be an elimination game.
1: I mean, I think there has to be the hope. And I think the four teams right now, I'm kind of just looking at obviously Tech and BYU. I think Houston looks really, really good. And I think Utah as well is capable of kind of separating at the top. And I think that's what the Big 12 really needs. Just every conference, even the ACC, has kind of their flagship programs they can point to that can attract the viewers that, I guess you can say, attract quote-unquote respect across the country. And I think that's another reason TCU fans have been so frustrated with the state of the program. When Texas and Oklahoma left, TCU thought they were in the best position to kind of take over that mantle, being located in DFW, having the history they had. And now we're seeing teams like Texas Tech and BYU and maybe even Houston start to surpass them. And there's really, I don't want to say there's no reprieve. They don't really see a path to catch up as of right now, but things can obviously change in a week. But I know that's long-winded answer. But I do think overall in November, you will start to see more of these Big 12 teams at the top separate themselves and hopefully put themselves in the position where, like you said, it doesn't have to be an elimination game at AT&T Stadium in December.
0: Oklahoma State obviously beat Oregon, but I was also really impressed with a 17-point road win at West Virginia after West Virginia had just beaten Virginia on a neutral field. Are you buying Oklahoma State could move into that top group?
1: I'm a little more reserved about them just because that loss to Tulsa was still just so surprising. And hey, maybe it's early in the season. I still don't know what exactly to make of them, but it looks like Drew Messemaker has kind of found his groove within this offense. I think they can be legit. I don't know if they can be a top 25 team. I think a team like Arizona will probably be the team I'd be looking at as maybe that fifth team that could kind of sneak back into the top 25 and boost the depth of the conference. But I think Oklahoma State winning that game against Oregon, even though you see some national reporters already trying to discredit that data point, I think that was a major, major win for the Big 12. You have to stack as many of these non-conference wins as you can against other conferences when it comes down to the CFP committee and how they're looking at things. So I think Oklahoma State has a chance. Anytime you beat Oregon the way they beat them, there's a good team in there. It's just about how consistent can they be going forward.
2: Do you think Sonny has to have a certain level of accomplishment this season to secure his job?
1: Well, he just recently signed a contract extension. From what I've heard, I think it may have lowered his buyout, may have given him some more years on his contract. So from my understanding, it seems like both he and the program got a little bit of something what they wanted. He got a couple more years on his deal. I believe that buyout number has kind of shrunk a little bit. Maybe that will make it a little bit more manageable if TCU wants to move on. So I think it would take a 3-9, 2-10 type of collapse for Mike Budde to do something drastic after he just extended him. But I do think at some point, look, even Sonny said it himself, winning 8 games in a regular season, 9th, when, you know, include the bowl game, that wasn't up to TCU standards. They felt like they left a lot of games on the table. They kind of done it again this year. So I would say as long as he avoids some type of catastrophic 4-8, 3-9, I think he'll be safe. But I do think next year he'll actually go into the year, you know, squarely on the hot seat. I think it had to be Big 12 title game or bust next year, because at some point you have to show people, the fans and the administration, that 2022, you're getting closer to get to that point. And right now it feels like the program is moving further and further away from getting back to that level.
0: Steven, we appreciate the time as always. Thanks for joining us. You're doing good work down there. Keep it going.
1: Yes, sir. Appreciate you guys.
0: Steven Johnson, TCU beat writer for the Fort Worth Star-Telegram. And I wonder, when you brought that up, PK, how many people remembered it or expected you to bring it up. I knew we would talk about at some point the fact that he was the person who had the credential pulled. But it just goes to, like, the news cycle is so fast and so many things happen, and there's always something to be outraged about, right? How could you hit a sliding Oregon quarterback and then celebrate? It's like, we forget about the credential pull a month ago. That was the biggest thing at the time. But there's always something big every 24 or 48 hours later.
2: Yeah, there are. And you, not a source, but like you as a team, and we'll use as a sports, probably the best way, you can make things more of a story than they need to be. And I think TCU clearly made that thing. They made the fight, which was not good because of the injury and possibly, you know, prosecution. That's not good. Yeah, guys square off. It can get tense. We've seen that. We've heard about that. That happens. We get that. But that was a next level. And then you made it worse. And then you brought in everybody, because what you're going to have is, you see this with coaches, right? You bring on an ex-coach and ask him to comment about somebody else's job, he's going to defend the coach, right? So if you pull a credential from a media member, what you're going to see is everybody else in the media, you know, especially from the print version of it, which tends to be the case, they're going to rally for that person and rally against the organization that's trying to pull it or does pull it, right? It happens every time.
0: Yep.
2: So you create a story bigger than the actual story, which in this case was big enough. And it seems to me, you hear about them saying, oh, distractions eliminate them, the outside noise, we don't pay attention to that, blah, blah, blah. Well, they created a bunch of noise themselves. And then they go over to Ireland and stink. And they look like they don't know what they're doing. So why bring distraction on your own? There's enough people out there that are going to bring distraction for you. You don't need to do it yourself. I can recall one time having a conversation with a coach about this very thing when he took over. Don't make a big deal about stuff. Let it go, because there's always, and in those days, they published every single day. Now they do it in a website or what have you,
0: yep,
2: and it's not as influential, but it still can be influential if you make it. So you don't make it. Let them try to make it. Don't you make it. And I'm surprised TCU went to that. And then sure enough, they looked awful. And when we all watched that game over in Ireland, and that was not the TCU team that I expected. And then flicking around last week, again, not the TCU team that I expected. The dangerous part from the BYU perspective is at some point this season, this TCU team, I don't know if they can do it consistently, but on a given Saturday, they're going to look like the TCU team we expected. If you're the Cougars, you just don't want it to be against you.
0: The only part I would disagree with there is you don't know if they can do it consistently. I think we both believe they will not do it consistently, but they will do it. They're throwing for 300 yards week after week, but it's the penalties and the turnovers. At some point, it's going to click, and they're going to win a turnover battle, and they're going to have fewer penalties, and then they could take down somebody who's at the top of the league. Which week?
2: That's going to happen.
0: Yep. You totally believe it.
2: Sun Devils. The Sun Devils against Texas A&M, 4 turnovers to 0, 9 penalties to 1. Then they go over to London, and what do they do? They get the big turnovers. They don't turn the ball over in 1 week's time. And it made the difference. Certainly it made the difference in winning. It may not have made the difference in losing. We'll never know. But it contributed significantly. But we know it literally made the difference in them winning. And so that's what, for the BYU perspective, and the line is smaller, as you say, I felt very confident about Utah covering, and we talked about it all last week, so I'm not bringing it up after the fact. We talked about it, and I said, and both of us felt like this line is way too low. Sure enough, they covered. I can't say with that level of commitment and confidence that this line is that low, like I did last week with the Utes.
0: I get that. Whereas I was like 95% sure of what I was going to see. This week, I'm still like 75 or 80% sure. I am not as sure because TCU does have a puncher's chance because they do throw the ball well. They can hit on big plays. It could be 14-0 after a couple of big plays, and maybe BYU's only had the ball once. And that can really, you know, we haven't seen the Cougars on the road in trouble. It's always interesting. It's going to happen at some point in the season to everybody. Even Indiana, who went 16-0. You know, at some point, you're on the road, and you're up against it, and you got to figure it out. And yeah, how will they handle Indiana. It if TCU puts them in that position? I also think BYU could score in their first three possessions, be up 17-0, and TCU could end up with 10 penalties and 4 turnovers.
2: You know how many fumbles Indiana lost last year?
0: How many?
2: One.
0: Good luck repeating that, right?
2: One. Yeah. And the good thing, if Bachmeier or when he throws an interception, we're all surprised. He didn't do it that much.
0: Yeah. Yeah.
2: Not loose with the ball.
0: No. And that's why when Kalani was asked about the penalties and the turnovers, I mean, you know, everybody in the media has seen the TCU games and stats and all that. He went straight to, we need to play a clean game. Because if they don't turn it over and they don't commit penalties, I think it's be really hard for TCU to win play in and play out. They need to win on big plays. I have a hard time believing TCU is just not built to push somebody around. The strength of their game is spreading people out and throwing it and hitting on big plays and throwing for 300 yards. And I grew up rooting for those teams. And they're very much momentum teams. They need to hit on the big plays.
2: You rooted for TCU?
0: No. I grew up rooting for the Air Coryell Chargers, and they weren't good at being physical and pushing people around. They had to get in a rhythm and create big plays. I did not root for TCU.
2: Well, you said you grew up rooting for those teams.
0: Teams that play in that style. Teams that play in that style. A little more finesse.
2: Just messing with you.
0: I know you are. You're bored.
2: I'm not bored.
0: It's 9:26.
2: When you're breaking it down, I am captured.
0: I'm riveted. Are we playing Stratego now? Anyways,
2: I'm awful. It gets to the point of amazed, and certainly always, without exception, impressed.
0: Okay, Thicker, lay it on Thicker, man. Woo! All right, DJ and PK, we'll take a break. When we come back, all the stuff you missed in this show, a lot of football. Some brilliant NFL picks, I have no doubt about that. You got to be brilliant at some point, right? I mean, stinking it up for 3 weeks. Got to be brilliant at some point. We'll get to that coming up. And the baseball playoffs are underway. Two thrillers, two blowouts, two games with empty seats, one pitcher mad at his fans. We'll get to all of that next. Stay with us.
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2: TCU, they are a physical group, and they're going to play you tough. 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So that's an exciting matchup for an offensive line. They don't hide much, man. They're going to go out, and they're going to be hard-nosed, and they're going to play you tough. So I'm looking forward to the matchup. They are a good defense. This is going to be one of the best defenses we've played up to this point. I think we're all looking forward to the matchup.
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0: 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Today is the final day of September. October is going to tell us many things, PK. It will enable us to sort out a big chunk of the Big 12 race. It will crown a baseball champion in all probability. And we'll find out how Jazz fans feel about Walker Kessler. He was traded. When you're traded, you tend to get a good reception. On the other hand, it feels like he forced the trade a little bit. He wanted more money, which I think people get on the list of reasons to force trades. That's the most acceptable one. Everybody wants to be paid more. We all get that. But what it'll be like when he comes back, because also he's coming back as a Laker, which tends to lead to negative responses because nobody here likes the Lakers. Unless you're an L.A. transplant.
1: I took my back on Walker Kessler. I no longer acknowledge him as a human being.
0: Oh, really? He just ceased to exist, huh? No chance. He'll exist because even though we don't like the Lakers, we are captivated and we watch them at all times. You may root against them. You may loathe them. You may hate watch them. You may just check scores, but you can't really ignore them.
1: Yeah, I don't think that I'll have any emotion. I will be neutral because I don't view the Lakers as a serious threat. So with that in mind, whatever the Lakers are, I'm probably going to be comfortable with it because I don't see them being a serious threat to win an NBA title. It just doesn't. I like watching Luka Doncic play. I got no problem with that. We've been watching him for a number of years. When he was a rookie, I went to see the game, and he didn't play that game. I literally went that game to see him play at the Delta Center. I literally got tickets. Now, of course, I didn't pay for them, but nevertheless, I got him, and I took another couple, and we made a night out of it. And I was really disappointed. I went specifically to see him. He can be an amazing player. And let's see now. You know, this is your team, and you're going to be motivated to show what you can do. And if you do, anything you do in L.A. is going to be bigger than if you do it in Dallas. Just the way it is, right? And from the NBA perspective. So Kessler made his decision. As Donovan Mitchell says, at the end of the day, it's a business. And sides made a business decision. And the good thing is, I don't think that it by any extension cripples the Jazz. So away we go. All my excitement for the Jazz maybe takes a little bit of a hit. Maybe yep. I would have felt more confident. But I don't know that the starting set is on their roster right now, and he might be at some point during the season.
0: I think that Kessler would have given them something that they're going to miss at times this year. And the depth it would have given them with the big guys would have been awesome. However, the Piper was going to have to be paid, and they were going to move him. And I thought it was more likely they would move him next summer. It turned out that they move him in the summer of 2026 instead. So I think they could have won a few more games this year, but it would have been a little bit of fool's gold because it would have had to rearrange the roster because they were going to pay Keontae and his contract was going to kick in. So this, it was always going to happen. I'm surprised it happened now a little, not a lot, but a little surprised it happened now. And of course, it's intriguing that he ends up going to the Lakers because they're the Lakers.
1: Sure. Well, they had the opportunity to bring him in. It was, if he was going to go, he was likely going to go there. Mm-hmm. But let's see what happens. Let's see where we stand in March with this roster, particularly at that position, because that could tell us something dramatically different, because the Jazz still have a lot of tools and weapons at their disposal to figure out something in whichever direction they want to go and who's available and all that stuff.
0: Yep. The football this morning, we talked with Riley Jensen about the various quarterbacks around the Big 12 and how they're playing. And there are schools that are getting really good quarterback play. Utah, BYU, Oklahoma State. You could probably put Houston on that list. Maybe not at the top of that list, but you can put them on that list. There are other schools where you're looking at the quarterback play and you're thinking Colorado, wow, changing quarterbacks, not good enough. Texas Tech, more interceptions than touchdowns from your starting quarterback, not good enough. So we've got these two camps, and then there are other places. I don't know that we think about Kansas a lot, but not good enough. Arizona, really good, but an early loss in league is hard to come back from. But really, you know, good quarterback play there. So we can go through the list. We went through that with Riley. You can listen wherever you get your podcasts as he talked about the strengths and weaknesses of some of these quarterbacks.
1: Yeah, I never had Arizona going to Texas in December, but I have them having a say in who gets to go. So I'm not even close to being down on those guys or willing to just say, forget it. They're just going to be a pushover. And now that game, November 14th, is going to be tough for the Utes.
0: Yep.
1: Absolutely. Especially coming off the BYU week, which they can be 2-10 and it can still be dramatic, let alone both of them most likely, unless something crazy happens, both of them being ranked and maybe even top 10. Who knows? Top 15. Yeah, we'll see.
0: Arizona winning record in league, 5 or 6 wins, and they take down somebody good along the way.
1: Right now, I would go with 6.
0: And that puts them at 9-3 overall because they've already swept their 3 non-conference games. And they have a big one this week. They're playing Cincinnati, who's 4-0 and 1-0 in conference. And that's a 9 o'clock kickoff on Big Fox. So that game kicks off at 11 o'clock on the East Coast.
1: Well, you have two at Cincinnati time. It does. This is a joke.
0: Yeah.
1: You're thinking, what the heck is this? But you have 4 conference teams playing after 8 o'clock on Saturday because the Devils are home to Baylor.
0: So the rest of the country can read about it when they wake up, unless they've already moved on to the NFL, which they frequently have.
1: Well, Big 12 people will check scores.
0: Yeah.
1: On their phone before they get out of bed. So I did that last week with Washington and Minnesota, watching it, and I got to get to bed.
0: The eyelids got heavy. Yeah.
1: Yeah. I mean, it's hard for me now to stay up past 11 because I've been conditioned to getting up so early and I don't like to get out of the rhythm. And so I went to bed and Minnesota was ahead. And I checked the next morning, one of the first things I did, because I'm still interested. And Jed Fish is a Jersey guy. He and my sister went to the same high school back there. And so I wanted to see what happened. So they'll do the same thing. Although I'll try to stay up to watch those games because that was a Big 10 game. These are Big 12 games with future opponents for both teams.
0: We had on Steven Johnson, TCU beat writer for the Fort Worth Star-Telegram. He talked about the problems at TCU. He talked about the lack of offense. If you look at their numbers for the season, it's fine. But if you break it down, the two games they played against teams that weren't Power 4 teams, they lit them up. And then you look at the two games they played, North Carolina and UCF, against the Power Conference competition, 10 points and a 15-10 loss to North Carolina, 13 points and a 21-13 loss to TCU. The TCU defense is fine. The offense is underperforming. There are way too many penalties. They're like tied for 95th in the country in most penalties committed. Just way too many penalties. And turnovers were a big problem last week. 2 picks and 2 fumbles, and they lose the turnover battle 4-1. And to summarize, Steven Johnson, I mean, he's down on them. I mean, there's no way around it. He doesn't think the coach's job is at stake this year unless there's a complete meltdown. But Sonny Dykes could be on the hot seat next year pretty easily. And he thinks BYU wins. And he was surprised also that the spread was single digits. There's a 6.5-point spread. BYU wins comfortably, I think, is the expectation.
1: I may throw reasonably comfortably, try to put some modifier in
0: so
1: there.
0: So you think 10 points, 10 or 12 points, not 17 or 20?
1: Well, I don't necessarily look at the final margin. I look at 10 minutes to go in the game.
0: Are you sweating?
1: Yeah, that's more of what I go rather than the score itself, because the score, the margin can be misleading. It could be misleading for the good, misleading for the bad.
0: Yep.
1: But, you know, where are we when the fourth quarter starts?
0: This is why they have that crazy thing, which can be easily warped, but I get why they do it. Game control. And the playoff committee looks at game. The Utes were in control of the game, up 24-3 at halftime. Yeah, 24-17 in the fourth, and Iowa State had the ball. Got a little tense there.
1: It did. Yeah, because if you have a turnover, you never know. Or if somebody falls down on a coverage and you hit a big play, right? Those things, or special teams play. Yeah. Those things, that's what football is. And it's so entertaining because of its unpredictability a lot of the time. So I want to see BYU do what they did against Arizona, although without the small slow start. I mean, running only 24 plays in the first half, that's not nearly good enough. You're limiting your odds of having a lot of success in terms of the scoreboard when you're only doing that. And so they've got to find a way to be better. And one of the positives of only the 24 plays is Avalle gets the interception and brings it down, so they have a real short scoring drive. So that would have helped mitigate the fact that you didn't have very many plays. But TCU, I think they're too good to bomb consistently the rest of the way. Although, you know, I wanted to say, well, the Ireland trip, it was crazy. They made some decisions on fourth down they didn't get, and so you can fix that up. But then forget the other two games. And then when I turn on the UCF game, it confirmed what my eyes saw in game one. They've got issues.
0: And we talked a little baseball playoffs, two day games, and I know there are complaints about the crowds in Atlanta and Houston, but PK, the matchups aren't set till Sunday. They couldn't be. Houston wasn't in until Sunday. The Phillies weren't in until Sunday. And then they got to play Tuesday while people are at work and kids are in school. Not surprising how empty the stands were. Although they were booing in Houston and that went over really poorly. The Astros lose and, 81-81. It seems like it'd be a very short postseason. The White Sox with a chance to finish them off.
1: Well, you actually hope that it is, because you shouldn't be in the playoffs if you don't have a winning record, and then it hurts the product overall if you win. Now, I guess they can win the first round because it's not like the White Sox were 25 games over 500. The White Sox are a great story being involved after losing 324 games the prior 3 years. That is really cool for them to start having some success and see how they can build on it. But Houston, yeah, I don't think the people down there are believers. And I can remember talking to Dave Rose about the Houston sports market. You know, it's the third or fourth largest city and all that stuff. And we know the high school talent, all the coaches, Scalise told us about that. We hear about that. But they're slow to react a little bit there. And there's no belief in the Astros. The Astros have had their time and then they cheated too. So that kind of turned some people off, blah, blah, blah. And away you go. Atlanta. I think Atlanta is the same thing, because you're going to play in the day. They should have enough, but I don't know how passionate they are. But they're a really good franchise. Man, you got to just tip your cap to them over many regimes, many players, not many managers, but different managers. And they still find ways to be competitive. They're doing the right thing there.
0: It's 35 years of winning baseball for Atlanta. And then for a long time, that franchise was a mess. It was a mess when we were kids through high school and college. And somewhere right around in there, they got together. Dale Murphy was actually right on the cutting edge. He and Bob Horner, that was the first time the Braves really rose up. And then once they did, and then they had the great pitching trio. And you're right, it's like 30, 40 years of really good baseball out of them. Occasionally down, but way more up than down.
1: They find ways to get back quickly.
0: Yeah.
1: I thought that they were really going to take off when Ted Turner appointed himself manager.
0: That's when they were still a mess. It's too bad the way the brackets worked, because you got the 81 win Astros playing the 84 win White Sox. Somebody advances and will play the 85 win Guardians, the three worst teams by record in the playoffs. One of them's going to be in the ALCS. The other bracket is way harder. You know, the Yankees and Red Sox, and the winner gets the 98 win Rays with the best record in the league.
1: Yeah. And, you know, maybe you need to do away with rewarding division titles.
0: It's the argument for going to 8-team divisions, that will produce a more true champ, and it'll be really hard to backdoor something, especially if you stack most of the games inside the division, so the teams are playing in the time zone, and you just get rid of the leagues. Because once you go to 4- and 5-team divisions, this can happen. We see it happen in the NFL. It happened last year. It happened 3 years ago. It happens all the time in the NFL. If they miss a year, then the next year there's going to be somebody in with 9 wins, 9-8, 8-9. It was Carolina last year.
1: Yeah, but in order for these teams to win, you're going to have dramatic moments, and that's what draws. The sport of baseball is about the dramatic moment.
0: Well, the Braves had it. Three-run homer in the eighth after they just blew the lead, and then they get the three-run homer, and the place erupts.
1: Yeah, and if you're going to lose with Chris Sale as a pitcher, that's a blow. because he's the closest thing to Randy Johnson since Randy Johnson pitched, and Randy Johnson was as good a left-hander as has ever been in the MLB. And Sale, you got to win when he pitches in a short series, especially. And it looked like it might get away, but then boom. And infield, that's the thing about baseball: two outs, nobody on, bottom of the eighth inning, and you're down. Infield hit, hit by pitch in the foot, home run.
0: Yeah. Right. Not much. Just enough. Bang. Ball game.
1: Right.
0: And then the flip side, the Padres win 8-0. The Yankees win 9-0. The Padres are homering on the first pitch of the game, two of the first three batters, and the Yankees are hitting a grand slam in the eighth to blow it open. But we were talking earlier this year, you drew the line at double digits. If you hit one day, you're not going to hit the next. It's the law of averages. You just can't always hit a grand slam. You can't have two of your first three batters hit home runs. Do you think those games are way more competitive? Maybe even we get a game three in those series. Either one of those teams
1: we'll see. Comes back. Yeah, I mean, I wouldn't bet anything. I would not even bet a penny on what's going to happen. No, I have no freaking idea. It's baseball, and you got good teams, good players. I do believe in the momentum of the sport, though, and the Padres for 2 months have had the momentum. Now, what does that mean? Doesn't necessarily mean that they're going to go all the way. I'm not saying that.
0: Well,
1: but I think they were going to win this series no matter what, and then we'll see.
0: Well, yeah, because
1: you want momentum in this sport. It matters.
0: 100%. Totally agree. And they've definitely got it. They have hit so well over the last 2 months of the season. It's been awesome. As a Padre fan, it has been awesome. It's everything you dream of. Every time you flip on a game, every time you go to your phone and you see another clip, somebody else has got a big extra base hit, a home run, whatever. But if they knock out the Cubs, they get the Brewers. And so would you rather be red hot for the last month or two of the season, or would you rather have a franchise record, 103 wins and the best record in baseball? Because I think the Brewers got a ton of mojo on their side.
1: Both. And it's sort of a cop-out, but literally both.
0: Yeah.
1: Yeah, literally both. Because you got a really good team over here, but they do have a playoff failure, and then you got a cocky bunch in the Padres. And I don't say that as a negative, a cocky bunch. They are a cocky bunch. And
0: there's no
1: debating
0: that.
1: They feel like they're unbeatable. And that's good. That's not bad. But I look at that team and think that these guys have complete belief in themselves. And if you do anything to get in the way, Machado is going to get in your face.
0: he was swinging the bat last night. It was pretty impressive. And then Tatis, to your point about cocky, I mean, he gets on with just a little tiny infield roller, barely nicked the ball, and it like almost rolls dead on the infield grass past the pitcher. So he's safe at first. He steals second. The throw hits the bag or something. It takes a weird hop into shallow left center, and he scores head first. He's screaming at home plate. I mean, they're up 7-8 runs at that point, you know, but it's a cocky
1: big
0: bunch.
1: Get the fans even more excited. Oh, yeah, Get them to buy in even more. It's entertainment.
0: Towels.
1: He's entertaining. I told you years ago at a spring training, I think you remember it. I told you I went to a spring training game and saw who is this kid, and he scores from first base on a single, not a hit and run, a single. He scores from first base. Do you remember when I came back and said, this kid is something?
0: I do. Yeah, and Padre prospect. And is he gonna be all that? Yeah, there was a ton of hype for him. And he played well right away, and he got a massive contract right away.
1: Yeah.
0: He basically got a contract for his whole career. I mean, they're just
1: and he's an entertaining guy.
0: Oh, yeah.
1: Nothing wrong with that.
0: No, they showed him.
1: Baseball has chipped away at that, and that's more allowable now than ever.
0: Yeah, they showed him at the start of that. Not only does he bat flip and all that stuff after home runs and screaming at home plate, but they showed him running out to right field to start the game, and he basically runs out. It's a little Sammy Sosa-ish, and he waves to all the fans. And the fans are on their feet eating it up, and they're paying big money to be there. I've said this a million times. Would you just throw the fans a crumb? Just a crumb that he does that. I think every player should do that. It's great for your image. It gets a crowd on your side to start the game. And you got to run out to right field anyway. You might as well wave at people on your way. What's the big deal? And they eat it
1: up. He's 100% bilingual in a bilingual community.
0: Oh, yeah. Yes. Yep. All right, DJ and PK, we'll come back with your feedback next. Stay with us.
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18: 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Why? One critical player was switched out. The new player came in with the wrong information, different assumptions, and a bad history with the potential partners. It's called problem preloading. 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Police and emergency services pay close attention to problem preloading to make sure they're careful not to get locked into the wrong information, too driven by fear. 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I'm Scott Hammond. Hope to see you in one of our classes.
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0: Utes a perfect 4-0. Heading into their bye week after a nice road win at Iowa State, Wayshon Parker on dealing with Iowa State's physicality.
1: Personally, I got old teammates on that team, so I already knew what their mindset was, come in and try to take me out, but that's not going to happen. Knowing that the defense going to go out there and stop, oh, yeah, I got to go out there and prove what I got to prove. I mean, refs didn't make a couple calls that I didn't like. Talked to Coach Scally. He told me to calm down and just play the game, and that's what I did.
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0: Tommy Scott and June, the coach, Monday the 5th in Nephi, the Bar Dub Grill off exit 222 in Nephi. They'll be doing their show live on location from 10 a.m. to 2 p.m. Question of the day. Oh, move over Joel Klatt. Nicole Auerbach, NBC Sports, showering Utah football with love. Is she right? She says, I'm much higher in Utah than other voters. They'll realize how good the Utah are at some point. I'm also frustrated that my peers aren't paying attention to Wake Forest. She has Utah at 8, Wake Forest at 21. She also has BYU at 11, Texas Tech at 15, and Oklahoma State at 18. So that's a nice little collection of Big 12 teams right there, PK.
1: It is, yeah. Good.
0: And Caden says, oh, come on. I usually like Nicole, too. Caden, what's wrong? Like, oh, come on. Think that's just a Cougar fan who's upset the Utes are in front of the Cougs?
1: Well, sure, there might be, but Utah hadn't played any top teams. They should be 4-0.
0: Yes, we thought they would be, and they are. And basically pretty much the way we thought they would be also. There's no overtime win in there.
1: So maybe I'm throwing that as a possible theory. I don't know.
0: I would just say to BYU fans who are frustrated if someone says Utah's better, like, that all gets sorted out November 7th. You want as many Big 12 teams up there as possible because as a group, you are all getting not even, you're not even getting ripped and you're getting ignored. Just largely, just people aren't paying that close of attention. So any attention you get, then you'll have a chance to beat that team and you can get a, BYU can get a bounce out of beating Utah and then get a bounce out of beating Notre Dame. It's clear.
1: This is breaking news. DJ wants fans, passionate fans with their rival to be logical and rational.
0: Yes, I do. Save it
1: sports
0: all for the day. That's
1: way.
0: The day we're in the stadium, then you scream your head off. That's where you get the real advantage.
1: But it's not then. November 7th. We still have 5 weeks.
0: And we
1: go.
0: Do. Yeah, it's out there. Bo says nobody knows, not even PK. I hope the Utes are that good, but I hope BYU is better. See, Bo gets the logic. And look at you. He praises you. You get the shout out. You think people don't praise you. Nobody knows. Well, it's a noble.
1: Nothing against
0: not even
1: Bo,
0: PK, who knows so many things.
1: You're wrong.
0: What?
1: My people praise me. We go to the Jazz practice facility. More important people ignore me. My people, the Upper Bowl people, they shower me with love. I get it all the time. I'm talking about the names in the business, you know, the movers, the shakers. They don't who I am. Are you kidding me?
0: Remember that time you said Spence Eccles didn't know who you were? He knows who you are. President.
1: Yeah, after
0: school
1: you told
0: comes
1: him.
0: Up and nice. Hey, Scotty G and the coach, Tim LaCombe next, right here on The Zone.
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0: Yo, let's go. 97.5, the KSL Sports Zone. Scott Girard, the coach, Tim Lacombe. Hope you're all having a good one. It is a Wednesday. It is a Cougar Preview Show Day. It is a Hans Olsen Day. You're going to get all of that coming up today. Hans will come by. We'll have him on the air from noon to 2 as we are live at Tim Daly Mazda Southtown. You know that they've had many, many people come by and try to buy this 90 to your left, and they're like, nope, that's coach's
1: car. That's reserved for me. It's a beauty, I will tell you that. I kind of want to drive around something that is, you know, it's got that matte black.

0: black car.
1: Oh, yeah. Yep.
0: In some ways, you know, a cool hearse looking, you know.
1: Thing. Yeah.
0: Yeah. The Undertaker. How are you doing today, bro?
1: I am great. I'm great. We had a lovely breakfast earlier this morning with our friends at America First Credit Union.
0: How classy is that whole org?
1: Just the best. Just the best. Can't thank them enough for letting us hang out with them a bit and sully up their good quality reputation, having to mingle with people like us. But
0: and I just found a destination location for breakfast.
1: I did too.
0: Which I didn't know about. Those are nice to have little pins.
1: Found a little hole in the wall place up in Layton that was really, really good.
0: Yep. So we've been at it a little bit earlier than normal. So I think we'll be, I mean, we're typically sharp, but man, razor sharp today.
1: Razor sharp today.
0: Look out.
1: We got an early start to the caffeine influx. So we're good to go.
0: Yeah, I got my fill right at breakfast. I had a little caffeine.
1: So look, there's a lot going on here. Again, we want you to stop by, say hi, Tim Daly Mazda Southtown. That's Tim Daly Mazda Southtown, Automall Drive, off the 106 South exit. They've got, new 2026 models starting to roll in, or 27 models starting to roll in, which means they got to get rid of the 26s. And that means we got our guy Jake and the crew ready to help you out and, get you squared away. So, I'm telling you, I drive a Mazda. My wife drives a Mazda. My kid drives a Mazda. We are Mazda. We are a Mazda family.
0: And, we are a Mazda family.
1: And for good reason, too, because we trust them, and we like them, and they take good care of us. So check, check, and check.
0: Every time we walk in here, I mean, now I've been here, what, close to a few months here,
1: yeah.
0: And I walk in, and I do feel at home. You know, you see the familiar faces. I do like the fact that you can go to a lot of car dealerships, and the faces change all the time.
1: Yeah.
0: That doesn't happen here because nope. of the way they're taken care of and the way they take care of the customer.
1: Yeah. And you know that you're going to be taken care of. It's pretty simple. All right. So busy show. Mr. Furlong, Josh Furlong will join us coming up at 11:05. We'll chat some Utes with him, and then we will transition into your Cougar preview show coming up at high noon. So let's get it, folks. Time for your starting lineup right here, 97.5 The KSL Sports Zone.
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1: 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All right, so, Coach, you've got a Utah team. I want to spend a little bit more time talking about Utah as we will transition into your Cougar preview show at noon. But you got a Utah team coming off a game against Iowa State. They're going into a bye week. I've got a couple things that I'm really wanting to focus in on my bye week if I'm the University of Utah. Number one, it is play selection. Now, look, you know there's not a bigger fan of Kevin McGivin on the planet than I am. I do think that, though, there's a lot of self-scouting that needs to go on. And you heard a comment from Morgan Scally yesterday on the show where Morgan essentially said, yeah, we realized we needed to get back to the run game. We needed to really impact that more, not just running out of spread and doing, you know, a lot of crazy things, but just going power football and saying, look, we got a lot of advantages up front. Let's just go smash mouth old school football. And Utah did that. And Wayshon had easily his best game of the year. And maybe his best game as a Ute against Iowa State. So I think there's got to be a emphasis of, hey, you know what? We can do some things. We can be creative. We can have some fun times. But at the end of the day, we're still a team that can smash you in the mouth.
0: Yeah. I mean, that's Utah's identity. And I love that, you know, the Morgan, he reminds everybody of that all the time. We knew that this first six-game stretch would be a good one for Utah to be able to develop this offensive line. And the fact that they went on the road and Wayshon was able to do what he did. You know, I think conference play calls for a lot of that, right?
1: Mm-hmm.
0: There's the way that Will Hardy talked about kind of being able to minimize a game down in 48 minutes, you know, a football game the same. You go into a conference game and there's just going to be that period of time where you've got to run the ball to protect a lead. You've got to run the ball, to be able to move the chains, all of it. So it was great to see. But that will be something as the schedule gets more difficult, as the defenses get better, You know, they've got to be able to have something that they can go to in their bag that Utah's always been able to do, and that's run the football. So hopefully that, to your point, that's something that continues to evolve in a positive way, because I feel like it has over time.
1: I think it certainly has, and I think you bring up a really good point. You can show a lot of crazy stuff and have a little bit of fun in your non-conference and be like, oh, look what we're doing. Nobody's in the backfield. Hey, let's do this and this. But then when conference rolls around, it's all about that business, boss. You know, it's all about getting down to it. It's like, okay, that was fun, and we can still use that from time to time. But at the end of the day, we got to win games. How do we win it? We just exert physical domination over you. And to show that Kevin McGivens still has that in his bag and is still willing to do that, and that Utah still flexes, because it's, you know, you can smoke and mirror yourself to a lot of yards and a lot of points. But at the end of the day, what really just saps the will to live from a defense? It's just lining up and saying, you know, we're coming at you. Good luck trying to stop it. We don't need to do some two quarterback thing. We don't need to get crazy. We're just going to line up and just go old school. And good luck trying to stop it. And Iowa State, when it mattered most, couldn't stop it.
0: They couldn't stop it. And honestly, I think all of that stuff that's on film, that will actually aid the running game, because you can't just line up against Utah and think that's what they're going to do anymore.
1: Yeah.
0: You know, they do have a lot of other weapons. They have a lot of other things that they can go to. But it really is, to your point, it's play calling discretion, when and where to use all the stuff you have. Because I think that has been the story of the early season, is Utah's offense that has not only been flashy, but it's been efficient. They've been able to move the football. And, you know, in conference play, again, there's going to be those windows where there's no other option. You got to run that ball, and you got to beat that team by running it. And I think Utah knows that. And I think this is all just hopefully just continuing to gear up, because that back end of the schedule now, it gets real.
1: Yeah, it does. Look, BYU isn't going to fall for all that smoke and mirror stuff.
0: No.
1: You know? Like, if you play Texas Tech in a conference championship game, they're not going to fall for all that stuff. They're just going to be like, okay, that's cute, you're doing it. We're still going to line up and just get after you. And if you're Utah, you're like, okay, all right, that's cool.
0: We can counter that, too.
1: We can counter that as well. And I think that's a big thing. On the defensive side, if you're the University of Utah, you got to feel pretty good about where you're at right now. I know that they got gashed a little bit in the running game, and there's still some things that need to be sorted out, but overall, where this team ended the year last year defensively, just getting, you know, those back-to-back games against the Kansas schools were just abysmal against the run. I do think that this is a Utah team that's starting to be like, okay, you know what? We're getting back to a little bit more of our identity in terms of, yeah, you know, we'll give you a play here and there. You'll get some yards here and there, but at the end of the day, we're going to shut you down.
0: Yeah, that's what we've seen. I think Colton Swan is another one of the things we talked about all summer. He's acclimated well, and, you know, Morgan Scalley has given him the autonomy. We saw a lot of blitz in game one, but we've seen different looks. And, again, I think all that stuff is really good, because it puts teams on their heels as they prep for you. You know, they can't just get locked in on certain things. I think Utah's shown a bunch. One thing for sure, they got cover guys. You know, they're doing a nice job of that for the most part. And you're going to give up plays. It's college football, and that other team is blocking and has scheme too. So it's like you said, you've got to be able to have a point on the field where you shut it down. And I think Utah's done a good job overall. Again, I think through this period of time, you know, the opponents, they're going to get more difficult. So you've got to be able to gauge for that. But I think they're trending in the right direction.
1: Oh, absolutely they are. And frankly, you could say the only differential between BYU and Utah at this point is the Arizona game. The fact that BYU has got a more signature win than Utah in Arizona, and we still don't know who Arizona is going to be, but we have a pretty good idea. That's a good team that BYU beat in Lavelle Edwards Stadium. That's the only way that I give BYU a slight edge if I were to rank these teams. That's it. That's the only thing. Because, I mean, Utah's played an extra game, BYU coming off the bye week, but the only thing that I look at BYU in saying, to quote the great Karl Malone, what BYU have did that Utah have not did, it's beat Arizona. That's it. Other than that, I think these are very two equally quality teams that it's going to be a grudge match when they play each other. Sorry, Mac. I know I'm not trying to look too far ahead.
0: Yeah. Can we just? Yeah. No, I'm with you. The only thing I will say is since Utah beat Iowa State on the road, particularly in the fashion they did, I kind of like the fact they were able to take control of the game early. It's human, you know, to have a team put mount a comeback in a charge, which says something about Iowa State to me. You know, they will probably bite somebody because they showed a little fight. But Utah then able to, right up against it, a touchdown lead, be able to drive the field, score a touchdown, not a field goal, touchdown, and then on the next possession get a pick. I mean, that's Utah football, right? That's what you count on. So it's not going to always be perfect. But I love that they had to fight that a little bit. So for that reason, I inch Utah but even a little bit closer. It's not necessarily the quality of win. So, but with that Iowa State win, that said a little bit more to me about Utah. They went out and faced some adversity.
1: So you're going to you got a road win against Iowa State and a home win against Arizona if you're BYU. So you got a road against maybe not as good a team, but it's on the road, as opposed to a win against a good team, but albeit it was at home. I can see your logic there.
0: Yeah,
1: those kind of equal each other
0: out. And I'm still curious to see what Iowa State actually is.
1: And same with Arizona, too.
0: Right, and Arizona, too. But Arizona, they faced some adversity at Washington State. They were down last week, a game that they had to win, should win, has to, you know, for the league. And they found their way to win that because Fifita's a pro. I mean, he probably won't be an NFL pro because his size, but the guy, he does everything else. He has every other thing you want in a quarterback. So, I'm curious to see because we still have a lot of football to be played. And that Iowa State win looks like a decent win right now, but let's just watch it and see.
1: Yeah. That's the fun part about being in the media is we just get to make big, broad, brash statements.
0: No, I don't think it's I think that's fair. I think it's fair because BYU, if you're looking at it, they've been tested a little bit more. And I think the Utes, the good thing about it, bro, is we don't have to wonder all year who's better like we did some years. We can actually line it up and see.
1: I know that's a good thing. And a game that matters so much.
0: Fighting for the same title too.
1: Yeah. I did rage bait Mac a little bit while you were gone.
0: I want to hear about this.
1: Well, we were, BYU was on a bye. So we didn't have a lot of Cougars to talk about. We had really broken down the Utah game and Iowa State. And I wasn't saying that Mac was bored, but I could tell like he was like, all right, what do you got for me? So I'm like, okay, let's break down Utah and BYU. And Alem and I were talking about it for a good, I don't know, 2 or 3 minutes, just back and forth between he and I. And I looked over and I could see Mac just stirring. Like Mac was not happy. And Mac is genuinely one of the nicest, pleasant people on the planet. But when you talk about football and you talk about things about football, the sport he loves, that he doesn't agree with, you can tell that will rattle the cage pretty quickly.
0: He bristled.
1: And I could tell, I could see him just getting a little angrier. And I kept it going right at Alema because I'm like, I'm going to wait. It's like when you got that hand grenade and you got it in your hand and you pulled the pin, but you got to wait to the last second to throw that thing.
0: I wouldn't recommend that if you're doing it for real.
1: Well, you know, the timing's got to be right to do the most amount of damage. And so I had it pulled. I was waiting, and then I dropped it over, and Mac did not disappoint. He was very upset that we were looking ahead because, obviously, no coach wants to look ahead to games. It's always about what's in front of them. And Utah had Iowa State. And he's like, what are we talking about, BYU, Utah? We need to be talking about Iowa State. Like, I know, Coach, but an angry Coach Mac is my favorite Coach Mac.
0: Yeah, we have to get it out of him. I mean, you know, he has to be able to feel, because he's such a nice guy.
1: Oh, yeah.
0: And he rarely goes to anger. So we've got to.
1: So when it's there, you got to go for it.
0: Yeah, we got to fire that up there just so he remembers he's got it still.
1: It's like Lloyd. You know, Lloyd is never angry, but every now and then we try to push the buttons a little bit to get a little emotion out of him.
0: You do. I try to not push buttons.
1: I'm kidding. Lloyd's always angry.
3: Dude, you never disappoint.
1: How are you, by the way? You good back there?
3: I'm doing
1: seeing
3: great.
1: Your bright, smiling face.
3: I'm doing awesome. Yeah, life's good. 3-0, so can't complain.
1: Oh,
3: you know, I have to hear it from Rusty right now, by the way.
1: Are you serious?
0: Oh, that's right.
3: No, but Rusty's like,
1: Oh, yeah, you guys played
3: him a couple times,
1: though, right?
3: And he's like, yeah. "Man, I don't know. I think the Raiders are going to give the Chiefs a really good game." It's like, I know what you're doing, Rusty. Just get away from me.
1: Is he making the wager?
3: No, he hasn't. And I will not take part in it.
1: That is the sign that he is nervous, if he's not. Because for all those years when the Chiefs were going to Super Bowls and the Raiders were not good, he's like, "Hey, Lloyd, let's put a sandwich on this thing.
3: Do a lunch."
1: And Lloyd would be like, "Hey, well, all right, give me some points." I'm like, "No, straight up." I'm like, wait a minute, no.
3: But the spread is like 14 points. Rusty, are you serious?
1: So, but the fact that he's not wanting to put a lunch on this one might be an indication he is actually nervous.
3: I know, but that Chiefs team is still pretty dang good.
1: Is that in Vegas or is it?
3: It's in Vegas. It's in Vegas. And I think the Raiders fan base has ignited just a little bit. So maybe they'll be a little bit more vocal. I don't know. We'll see.
0: I'm quick to throw out a prediction typically, but I know to stay away. I'm just going to let the Raiders raider.
1: Oh, really? So yeah. You're not going to, maybe on Friday, he might wade into these waters a little bit?
0: Maybe. It'll depend on how much caffeine I have that morning.
1: Oh, okay.
0: But I just feel like when I invade the Raiders space.
3: Break it out.
1: I was, Brody and I were going over the schedule and like, you know, if we're going to go to a away game, you know, let's maybe go to Vegas. And he's like, well, you know, you go to Vegas, it's pretty much a home game anyway. It's like, attaboy.
3: Attaboy. Wow. Go check it out, Brody. Do it.
0: Just don't wear the orange, man.
1: No.
0: You can, I guess. It's just
3: by the way, it felt like the Raiders fans have ignited just a little bit because, I mean, granted, L.A., when they play the Chargers, that's always like a home game for them.
1: Yeah.
3: But I was shocked to see how many Raiders fans were actually at the Saints game. That was a little bit of a takeover.
1: Well, you know what? Look, sometimes the parole hearings go your way.
3: I know. I agree. They must have had some time out.
1: I think that's a good sign that they're able to, you know, but the problem is, you know, when you're on parole, you're not allowed to be around other felons, convicted felons. And so there's a lot of those at Raiders games. So you got to be careful. Don't want to get sideways with your parole officer.
3: It's better than a team full of felons like the Broncos, but whatever.
0: It's kind of nice for some of the parole officers because they can see.
1: They know exactly where
0: you're at. Oh, the GPS, yeah, they see there's, okay, he's on row 18, he's over here.
1: Whoever's in charge of following ankle bracelets, that stadium's lighting up like a Christmas tree on their screen, man.
0: It is, like everybody's, this is crazy, they're all in one place, where is it?
1: All there, wow.
0: Oh, it's Allegiant.
3: Man, I'm here for the fans, I don't even care, I love them. By the way, I sent you a video, this old lady, this Raiders fan. You guys have to go watch that. It's pretty funny.
0: I'll watch it during the break.
1: Yes. Live at Tim Daly Mazda Southtown. Come on by. Check out these vehicles ready to go. All right, so Jake is always willing to deal. And the great thing about Jake is that he wants to make sure you're in the best situation possible. So if you got stories, that's fine. You got credit issues. Everybody's got a story. You hop on social media and you look at somebody's profile like, wow, that guy's got everything going right in his world. No problem whatsoever. Hey, look, everybody's got problems. Everybody's got issues. Don't think you're any different. Don't think that, these guys are going to judge you. You come in, you got some credit issues. Don't worry about it. Nobody cares. They've seen it worse. They're going to make sure that if they can get you into a vehicle, that you're going to be in the best situation possible. And, if you think there's no way, there's a way. They'll get you into a vehicle. Trust me on this one. They're going to get you squared away with something that you're going to love to drive, you can afford to drive, it's going to be on the road for a long time. You're going to check all those boxes here at Tim Daly Mazda Southtown. And the great thing about Mazda, it's a great vehicle. It's not just a way for you to get out from a bad credit loan that you don't like or a bad vehicle. No, this is actually, when you drive this thing in the cul-de-sac, people are going to take notice. They're like, ooh, things are going well in your world right now. And you'd be like, yes, they are, because I went to Tim Daly Mazda Southtown.
0: They'll treat you like family, and they want your business long term.
1: Yep.
0: That's why they're not going to try to get everything they can out of one car deal. They want everyone to win. And like Scotty said, you got bad credit or you feel like you've got bad credit, at least come in and talk to them, because there is a chance they could help you flip that all around and you could be driving a newer car for a little less money. Come in and talk to them. It's worth it.
1: Tim Daly, Mazda Southtown, Automall Drive, here in Sandy. 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
1: 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Scott Girard alongside the coach, Tim Lacombe. BYU coming off the bye week. Had some plenty of time to continue to work and develop. Bruce Mitchell, though, not only seeing improvement from Bear Bachmeyer for during the bye week, but from year one to year two.
16: I think when you're just able to be in the system for a year and you're no longer trying to figure out what you're doing but what the defense is doing, I think you've been able to see that with Bear. He's really comfortable back there. He knows the checks. He knows the calls. You know, sometimes last year you'd hear LJ behind me telling him what to do occasionally. That has not been the case this season. Like, Bear stepped up as a leader, and, you know, he's just really confident and calm in the huddle.
1: That is your Cougars of 30 update, brought to you by Kenny J's Barbecue at the District in South Jordan.
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0: All right, Soundtrack Wednesday. Lloyd plays all of our bumpers from a soundtrack, and we've got to guess what movie he's going with. Can't really judge off that one.
1: Y'all can guess online, too.
0: That's a good standard one right there. You're going to need a little bit... you need another one or two before we can really hone in on this one.
1: I always tried.
0: Yeah, I know. This could be last year. It could be 20 years ago. Lloyd has a particular type of movie that he likes. And so I try to hone in on that. I also then try to hone in on, if you can tell by the music, when the movie came out. And then that's usually where I try to...
2: A hint. I will give you a hint on when this is in the 90s.
0: You are a 90s product. Guy.
2: 90s and 80s, yeah. That's right. That's my area.
1: Resonate. That era resonates with you, Lloyd.
2: Yes,
0: hey,
2: it does.
0: The Pac-12 basketball schedule should be being released probably sometime today or tomorrow. I think it'll be sometime today. But, Coach... I know where I'm going to be. I know where you should be and probably will be on January 21st in Logan.
1: Oh boy. Tell me.
0: Gonzaga.
1: Yeah.
0: Utah State.
1: Let's go.
0: In Logan.
1: Dude, that's going to be a zoo.
0: It's going to be a Thursday night. And I've got a sneaking suspicion that place is going to be a little amped up for that one.
1: I got to actually check to see.
0: It's our jazz game that night.
1: I'm hoping Spencer's out of town. I love you, Spence, but maybe I could sit down there with you that night.
0: Oh.
1: What'd you say? January 21st.
0: January 21st.
1: And we're clear.
0: Yeah, let's go.
1: Yes, I will be there.
0: Go hang out with Mark Few.
1: Yeah, I'll go up to the Owl with Few the night before.
0: Ben Jacobson.
1: Good friends.
0: Yes. Yep. Now, those two know each other pretty well.
1: Oh, yeah, right? Yeah. A lot of respect back and forth there. But it's just awesome for the, you know, again, the football is kind of feeling their way through it, but the basketball league is going to be a league right from the start. I mean, there's some serious teams. There's some serious tradition. And I don't want to get ahead of ourselves because it's football season, but I look forward to that, bro. It's going to be, I mean, I guess they're practicing now, so.
0: Yes.
1: Teams are practicing. I know the Jazz started yesterday. I talked to a couple people on the inside, and they told me that it was so ultra competitive, that it was, you know, basically guys that have shown what they've been doing this off season, in terms of their bodies, you know, rigorous and major point of emphasis. I'll let you guess.
0: Defense.
1: Yeah. We're going to talk about some defense. So, some good things to report on day one, and, everybody was super excited to get up and watch day two.
0: When you, look, everybody knows that you should play defense, but what do you do to initiate more of a point of emphasis on that in practice?
1: Your leadership has to be on board. You know, your leadership has to be, understand it's kind of like Will talked about getting in shape. Mm. Nobody wants to do it, but it's a necessary evil. And it's funny because, you know, you get a basketball, you go out and shoot it, and you never get in a stance and slide around. But it's a huge part of the game. And so I think if your team is bought in and the leadership's bought in, which I know by talking to everybody that we talked to the other day, everybody's bought in.
0: Yeah.
1: So that's the first step, is everybody has to want to do it, because you can have, you know, three great defenders out on the floor, two guys, as Majerus used to say, with their thumb somewhere it shouldn't be, and it's going to ruin your defense. So you've got to have everybody. I talked about defensive GPS, but you've got to understand where the ball is and where that means you should be in order to help your teammate most efficiently. And so that's all the stuff they're going to be working on. And the game comes down to, at the end of the day, it comes down to being able to guard a closeout, to be able to block somebody out, to get a rebound. It's all those things that nobody really ever practices, but it is the guts of the game. And so that's what camp's going to be about.
0: Is, if you're in the NBA, obviously you're in the 0.2% in athleticism in our society, right? You can't be in the NBA and not be crazy athletic. So with all that being said, if you have a certain level of athleticism, can you be a good defender if you put your mind to it?
1: Oh, yeah, for sure.
0: So like, there's somebody out there that they're a bad defender. That's a choice, right?
1: Yeah, I mean, look, man, no, you're. It's almost like, it's almost like the concept of being out on an island on football. There's just certain things you have to do as a corner to be able to stay out on the field. And I say, if you are willing to basically get hit, to try to do everything you can to beat somebody to their move to the right or to the left, to be anticipatory, which means down in a stance, ready, presentation, then you can react. But if you are lackluster, you're not in a stance, you don't really care, you're going to get eaten up. So, yeah, if you've got a ticker and you've got any ounce of anticipatory outside of being a little bit unathletic, but if you can anticipate things, that's where the great defenders who aren't very athletic, Larry Bird, for instance, you know, he was by today's standards not the most athletic dude, but he was tough. And so he was smart, so he could anticipate some of the things. He wasn't going to guard Dominique on an island. I promise you that. And that's where team defense comes in.
0: Well, and that's, I guess, obviously there's various stages of athleticism, and there's going to be some people that are just going to be freakishly more athletic than somebody else. But if you buy in, so if you're in the league, you already have some level of athleticism. It's not like, you know, I'm walking out on a gym and being asked to, you know, I could be as fundamentally sound and have everything, but athletically I'm going to get overwhelmed. But if you're in the league and you have, and you're fundamentally sound, you're within the scheme of your defense, you're doing everything that's been asked of you, and you're busting your butt, you know, you may not win every position, but you're going to hang in there. Like, you're going to be okay.
1: Yeah, it's odds, man.
0: Yeah.
1: Everything comes down to probability. And you have a much better probability if you are, you know, prepared for that battle and understand the rules of engagement. And what those come down to is, where's my foot pointed? Where am I forcing this dude?
0: Yep.
1: Now, those are the rules of engagement.
0: I'm supposed to send him left. I got to push him left.
1: So if you don't push him left, if he beats that, you got a real problem, you know? And I watch guys, you know, like, for instance, AJ DeMonza did what he did last year, but by his own admission, you know, he left a year out there defensively. You know, he said, I was lazy on defense. And that's a shame. It's a crying shame. Because those habits are hard to break.
0: Yes.
1: And so I think the more you can be a two-way player, or at least like Bryce Sensabaugh, look, when he came, that dude had zero chance to guard in this league when he first got to the Jazz. But what he's done systematically, he's changed his body. He's, worked on his quick twitch. He's done all of those things. And so now with the knowledge and understanding of where to be, the dude, like I said, he took a couple charges last year. I actually was closer to taking a charge than Bryce, sitting up in the booth the first few years he was here. I swear to you.
0: Yeah.
1: But then all of a sudden, like, I think Jake, he looked at me because I got up and was just like, wah! When he took his first charge, because he was in the right spot. The penetration happened. He stepped over, boom. And he didn't have to go 5 feet. It was just 2 feet. So it's little wins like that through the process. You're never going to be a great defender overnight. And some guys aren't going to ever be great.
0: Yes.
1: But they can be adequate.
0: Yes.
1: And they can, again, understand rules of engagement. If I'm supposed to force them left, let's get them to help, and we'll rotate, and everything's going to be okay.
0: I just, like, the other night, and not to pick on my kid, but he's supposed to do the dishes, right? Well, we open up the dishwasher, and the bowls are still crusty with cereal, and it's just, you know. And
2: why would I want to do the dishes?
0: My wife and I are, I want you to do the dishes. Why would I want to do the dishes? We're like, hey, man, you got to rinse this stuff out. You know, you got to put in the work here. You just can't just jam this thing up and expect it to be clean. He's like, I suck at dishes. I shouldn't even be doing this. I'm terrible at it. And it's like, no. That's a choice. Like, you're choosing not to be good at dishes. It's not like everybody is born with a certain skill set to be a better dishwasher than somebody else. No, you've chosen not to be good at it. And because of that, you want to be like, I shouldn't be doing this because I'm not good at it. I think there's certain athletes out there that, as you talk about forming habits, they form bad habits on the defensive side, And then they embrace that's who they are as a player. They're like, well, I'm just not a good defender. Or, you know what, I'm a better offensive player. That's where I need to focus my skill set on because I'm not a good. No, you've chosen to be a bad defender. You can choose to be an adequate defender. You may not be able to choose to be a great defender, but you can choose to be an adequate defender if you're playing in the NBA.
1: You know what's really sad is BYU underachieved last year for all the great things that happened. But when Richie Saunders went out, he was the heart and soul of the defense. And they really needed, at that point, AJ to expand. And, you know, if you don't do defense, well, you need to now. And, you know, they always will be known to get the number one pick and all that. But that season could have been way more.
0: Yeah.
1: If that kid would have, you know, by his own admission, not been lazy.
0: Hey, Rob Wright, too.
1: Oh, yeah, yeah. That's a whole nother story. And I'm curious to see how that changes because it can change. You know, Keontae George was a guy who in the first couple of years, there were games where I didn't like watching him play. I didn't think he was efficient. I didn't think he was team first. I thought it was just rah-rah for me and everybody else figure it out. And in a period of a couple of years with some serious help, you know, Will Hardy gets a ton of credit by Keontae's admission. But I'm telling you, man, you can change. But yeah, they need that. That's what that team needed. They needed somebody to step up and be the heart and soul on the defensive side, and it just was gone.
0: Well, you need somebody to hold everybody else accountable. Like Will Hardy can scream at you all day long, but when you have a teammate that yells at you to be a better defender, and you watch him and he's not taking any possessions off, that's what really will elevate the culture of a locker room to be like, okay, look, our guy over here is killing it. I can't have him making me look bad. I can't have him barking at me because you can rationalize it a lot, but deep down, you know, you're not working hard. Like, yeah. You know,
1: I mean, I think everybody that watched AJ and the things he did and made so look so easy on the offensive side, you know, and then just, it was just more, again, preparation, presentation, anticipation, you know, all those things. That's a huge part of the game, and that's how you can differentiate yourself. I mean, Mason Falslev made his bones being that guy first. He was that hustle energy. Everybody thought, why are you recruiting that kid? He's going to play football. And I'm like, I think there's a basketball player in there. You know, but what drove me to Mason wasn't the skill level. You know, he could make shots and all that, but it was, you could see what that kid was going to be. And it's turned into it. He's got all sorts of moves, and you're going to have a heck of a time, even with the scouting report stopping him.
0: All right, what you may have missed, coming up next, 97.5, the KSL Sports Zone. Then at 11:05, Josh Furlong joins us. Then Hans Olsen will join us coming up at 12:05. 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
0: 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Friday, we got a pop-up location, and part of that is an opportunity for you to get some great beef. It is Bar W Beef, and we will be down in Linden, Coach, and a chance for you to pick up some of that Bar W Beef.
1: Absolutely. We're going to be able to do our football Friday at Next Gen Motors in Linden, and a dual event where Bar W will have a pop-up. 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
0: It is your Utes at 50 update. Devin Dampier and the Utes having a week off. It is their bye week, but he's ready to get back to business the following week when Big 12 play resumes.
11: And that's all we've been talking about this week is first time to have conference game. Our biggest game is the next game. And, you know, we have aspirations to be in the Big 12 championship. And, you know, this was task number one. And, you know, I thought we approached it well. First time being away from our fans, you know, it was us. Whoever came on that plane, it was us. And that's the mentality. There's so much that goes on in our facility. Man, we've been through everything. So let's go out there.
0: Hey, no matter what the occasion, Kenny J's Barbecue will deliver. 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

0: 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I would like to solve the puzzle, but you want to go first?
1: I'll try, because I know you have the answer, probably. Misery.
0: Lloyd?
2: No, it is not okay. Misery.
1: I don't hate the try.
0: Thank you. Okay, I'm going to go just based on the first one, based on this, and based on Lloyd saying the time frame, and knowing that Lloyd does like this movie, I'm going to go 8 seconds.
2: No.
0: Ah,
2: oh. No, sorry. Man, I really thought you had it. I was like, oh, man, he got it.
1: That one threw me for a loop.
2: He got it.
0: I was pretty sure I was going to get that one, but no, not 8 seconds.
1: That sounds
2: not
1: like
2: eight
1: could
2: seconds.
1: Be played in this could play. It could be played in a twisted part of a movie,
0: or like a bar fight scene.
1: Yeah,
3: hey, come here, you. Put you over that table so fast.
0: Common movie, Lloyd, or not? A little bit of a deep dive.
2: You know,
0: deep
2: I will
0: cut?
2: Say this has one of the greatest directors of all time. A great director. Unbelievable director.
0: Hmm. Okay.
2: I mean, 90s was probably, really was his, he had pretty good go in the 90s. I'll say that.
0: It's not John Hughes, is it?
2: No, it's not John Hughes.
0: All right.
1: Okay. Redford?
0: Now, Lloyd wouldn't be a Redford guy. Lloyd wouldn't be like a Scorsese guy either.
1: River runs through it.
0: Yeah.
2: See, I would disagree. I am actually. I am a fan of Bob Redford and Scorsese. River runs through it. Is by the way one of my that is easily a top 10.
0: This wouldn't be Heat, would it?
2: No, it is not Heat, but very, very, very similar.
0: Okay.
1: Any guesses out there, let us know. We're flummoxed.
0: A little flummoxed on this one.
2: Hey, Jake Scott, you are correct.
0: Oh, really? Jake just texted.
2: Jake just texted. He got it.
0: Okay. All right, 97.5 DKSL Sports Zone. Tim Daly, Mazda, South Towns, where we're hanging out right now. All right, so this is a really interesting time of the year. Everybody gets their sights set on, end of year. For a car loan or for buying a car. Well, guess what, folks? There is an opportunity right now, an opportunity unlike any other. Sometimes things just kind of fall in your lap and you're not exactly sure how to deal with them. Well, today is one of those days.
1: I think
0: because
1: it is.
0: They've got the 27 models that are barreling down and they've got to get rid of the 26s. So Jake is saying, all right, look, we're going to go 0% financing. We're going to give you more for your trade-ins. I'm going to let you stack that with the rebates. I'm going to give you employee pricing. Like, all I want you to do is come on by and say, Jake, I need one of these 26 Mazdas. What can you do for me? You need to delay payments? You can do that. There's so many things that he will do for you. And you're like, okay, well, that'd be great, but I also have some credit issues, or I'm upside down. I'm in a bad loan, or I'm in a lease that I've got 2 more years left on. Doesn't matter. None of that matters. He'll get you in one of these vehicles. Trust me on it. He'll make the magic happen. Jake's living life on and off the dealership very well. And so, you know, sometimes the big car guy upstairs steps in and magic happens. So come on down here. Let's make it happen. Tim Daly, Mazda, Southtown. There was a listener who came in. He had his wife and beautiful little kid with him. And they're about ready to pull the trigger on a 50. And I said, I drive a 50. You will love the 50. And he's like, I know, man. Like, I heard you guys talking about it. I came in here and we drove it around and we love it. So let's go.
1: It's hard to beat. It's hard to beat for the car that you get. The tech is unbelievable. And in talking to Jake, that's where they spent a ton of money in R&D as a company. So you get in these and it's got all of the bells and whistles as well as a car that you can trust. It's going to run. And the service here, the warranties, everything, you know, second to none. They're going to treat you like family.
0: And you know what? You walk in here, you just are going to have a smile on your face.
1: I have since I walked in. I think it's been a magic day here.
0: It really has. Come on by. Tim Daly, Mazda Southtown. 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
12: 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I'm Professor Scott Hammond. It took 6 months of negotiations, but two large healthcare companies were about to announce a partnership that would benefit patients, caregivers, and both companies. In one meeting, the deal fell apart. Why? One critical player was switched out. The new player came in with the wrong information, different assumptions, and a bad history with the potential partners. It's called problem preloading. The assumptions, emotions, ideas, information, and experience we bring to a problem often set in motion what we take away. Police and emergency services pay close attention to problem preloading to make sure they're careful not to get locked into the wrong information, too driven by fear. A pause, a deep breath, and active listening can go a long way in preventing problems with problem preload.

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0: The bye week is over as the Cougars hit the road to Fort Worth for a showdown against TCU. 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

0: 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It is Josh Furlong. Josh, how you doing?
1: I'm doing well. How are you guys?
0: Good. Where does the barbecue in Fort Worth stack up with some of the other places you've been to?
1: Fort Worth has to be the best. Kansas City's good, right? Like, I think Kansas City was good to get there, but Texas barbecue is just a different level. You know, the one benefit of Kansas City, though, is their barbecue is much cheaper, so you can actually afford it. Fort Worth, you know, you need to take out a second loan, or I just have to go to Scotty G's house to go get it.
0: Oh, hey now. I went to a place in Kansas City, and I forget the name of it, but I wasn't expecting it to be as good as it was, and it was tremendous. I got to figure out the name of the place, but it was some of the best barbecue I've had, Texas included. But I was just looking at Utah State just released their conference schedule, and early January they're playing a game at Texas State, but I'm sure we'll fly into Austin. So I'm going to go make the Austin barbecue tour there.
2: Salt Lick.
0: Yeah, Salt Lick, Franklin's.
1: Yeah. Go get Terry Black's.
0: Terry Black, yeah. Yep.
2: I was in Dallas this weekend, man. I had two nights of barbecue. Just quick, though. Dickie's and Sonny Black. Or Sonny Bryan.
0: Yeah.
2: Yeah. It was great.
0: All right, so Iowa State in Ames. I got to ask, where's the how's the Ames barbecue?
1: It was fine. I mean, it was good. It was probably better than many places in Utah.
0: Yeah. Okay. That's fair.
2: Fair.
0: But when you look at, Utah, it looks like it's going to be a blowout. Iowa State kind of comes back a little bit and threatens, but in the end, Utah pulls away like they should. I'm not overly concerned about the fact that Iowa State came back into that game. That's still a pretty good team. You're on the road. The weather's not great. The fact that you got out of there with a W, to me, that's all that really matters.
1: Yeah, I mean, I think Iowa State impressed more than I thought they would. You know, you go and you replace basically your entire roster, and you don't know what to expect. And I think...

0: what they're able to do there. Jimmy Rogers brought in a lot of guys from Washington State, and he's got his guys dialed in, and so I think they did a really good job. You know, to me, I think the biggest decider in that game, outside of Utah obviously starting at a big jump, but that third quarter, you know, Iowa State goes in there and they have a 7.5 minute drive. That just kind of sucks the energy out of the momentum. And so I think that's what kind of led a little bit to Utah's slow start in that third quarter. But I don't, like you said, I don't think there was ever really any doubt. The crazy thing is you look at Utah and the second they really needed to turn it on, it was like, no, it was easy, right? Like they go and get it back to Ashawn Parker and everything was back to rightful order. But you know, you leave that game knowing like it wasn't perfect, right? And I think Morgan Scalley said it best. He's like, I'm glad that we're getting the adversity early because it gives us an opportunity to learn, right? And I think that's where this team's at. You know, you don't want to go through this. It's all sunshine and rainbows. You know, as much as that's great, you want to be able to face some adversity. So when those tougher games come, you're going to have Houston, you're going to have BYU, you're going to have Arizona. Those games, you don't want those being the first time you face adversity. So I think this is a good opportunity for Utah, even though, like you said, there really was never a close or there, it was never really a doubt. It was a good game for Utah all around.
1: We've talked about, you know, the schedule and how really for a team that's wanting to get a new offensive line up to speed, we've seen the wide receiver core that everybody was talking about. Nobody really believed. And, you know, they've shown what they can do. Colton Swann, I think, has been really positive in his play calling defensively. You know, so at this point, I think Utah is right, probably ahead of schedule, but man, it gets real October 24th because you go from playing, you know, teams that you're going to beat to teams that, you know, you better bring it. Houston obviously has had a great year. Cincinnati kind of the surprise with that win over the weekend. Then BYU, Arizona. I mean, TCU and West Virginia, there is not one of those that you can breathe. You feel like these games have been a good primer for all that?
0: Yeah, I do. I mean, I think the fact that you haven't seen a Utah team really kind of sink down to the level of their opponent is the best I could say. That is, I think, the most encouraging thing for this Utah team, right? In years past, you know, there may be times where it's like, you know, you're overlooking an opponent, you're not really like dialed in, and things don't go really well. This Utah team seems like they've been pretty consistent from the very beginning. Are there things that they need to clean up? 100%. But at the same time, based on the conversations that we had on this show, you know, at the beginning of the season, like the O-line was going to be a real big concern. And I'm not saying that they're perfect, right? There's still things that they need to work on, and there's still things that need to improve. But the fact that you're at this level with a brand new set of guys is really encouraging. The fact that you get a five-star offensive, you know, lineman starting his first game last week and being able to really showcase his talent, that means a lot of good things for Utah for this year and for years to come. And I think they've done a really good job of stabilizing all that. You can nitpick in a lot of different things, but the fact that they've been able to mix in a lot of guys, not really show their full hand in any capacity, has really been encouraging for this Utah team that gives you at least hope that those games, when they get harder, are going to be, you know, they give Utah a better opportunity. Do they win those games? We don't know yet. That's why you play the games. But I think the fact that you've been able to be consistent in the games that you should win gives you a good sign of what could come.
2: If you were to nitpick a position group, what would it be?
0: I'm going to probably say defensive ends. And it's not that they're playing terrible. I think they're creating a lot of pressure. They're doing a lot of things, but they're not exactly getting to the quarterback that many would want, right? And so you're seeing them simulate that pressure. They're getting pushed outside a little bit more than you would like them to be seen. But it's nitpicking, right? Like they're not really destroying the team. They're not hurting the team, but you're not getting guys into the backfield getting sacks. If I'm not mistaken, I don't think there's one defensive end that has recorded a sack this year for Utah. You're getting pressure from everywhere else, which is good. Yeah. And so you're able to do a lot. But I think to me, that's the one area where it's like you want to see more, especially when these games become a lot more challenging. You want to see them not get pushed off their blocks. You want to be able to make sure that they're doing what they need to be able to influence that, you know, the decisions that go into that backfield. They're doing well enough. They're getting pressure, but you want to see more. You want to see them get into that backfield and do enough to create havoc, to destroy, you know, what that offense is trying to do.
1: You brought this up, and I'm glad that that Morgan kind of alluded to it. Like, you're on the road in a conference game. And you've got the game under control, and they make a push. I mean, good teams are going to do that. And to your point, you know, it was that time where everybody's made a huge, you know, made a bunch about this, the dynamic Utah offense. But I thought, you know, I think Morgan could take solace in the fact that when that game got where it got, they were able to run that ball, score a touchdown, and get a pick. You know, that's Utah football. Even in the face of adversity, just figuring out a way to get one more point. You know, that had to have been a big boost for these guys.
0: Yeah, and I completely agree. And I think even to that point, you know, looking at this defense, and I know, you know, it's we don't doubt a Utah defense, but I think you're getting a new defensive coordinator. You don't know exactly how he's going to run it. But the fact that in back-to-back weeks, whether it be Utah State, where you're holding them on the goal line, essentially, you know, in really two tough situations to keep that shutout streak, and then you get into this situation where when you really needed to clamp down, Utah was able to do it. That defense is able to do enough to be able to help. And there was many opportunities where they could have had more picks, right? I think we all look at that Rabbit Evans one, and maybe that could have gone the other way, probably should have. Maybe there's some other scenarios that way. But I think that's the telltale of this Utah team, is they're doing everything they can to really commit to what they need to at the time, right? The offense can score points. We get that. And they were much more... I'm going to say this, and it's not really the case. They felt more one-dimensional on Saturday, even though if you look at their passing and rushing numbers, it's the exact split. It's 206 to 205. But they're able to do different things to kind of dictate the tone of the game. If a team's going to take away the pass, okay, we're just going to run the ball, and we're going to destroy you with Wayshon Parker. If you want to take away the run, guess what? We have Braden Pagan and a whole host of other wide receivers. And so, you know, mixing all those things together really allows this team to be consistent, and I think that's what's really encouraging about this Utah team.
2: Really impressed with Moa and what he's been able to do in the early part of the season. What jumps out to you with him?
0: Yeah, Jai is one of those guys that, you know, he's undersized, right? He's not your prototypical defensive tackle in the sense of he's going to be a big body, he's going to get in there and absolutely destroy guys just by his own physical stature. But he's in there and he's got this high motor that just absolutely, like, it just works for Utah, right? He's filling gaps. He's doing what he needs to get in the backfield. I mean, you give him an inch and he's going to shoot the gap and he's going to get back to that quarterback. And so, you know, for somebody like him who is undersized, who isn't necessarily that prototypical guy, you know, he's got to work a lot harder. And you're seeing that on a day-to-day basis. This is a guy that has done a lot of good for Utah. You know, his coaches say, you know, he fits the same model of a lot of some of the best NFL defensive tackles who they're not the biggest size. And Aaron Donald, who's obviously able to disrupt a lot and do what they need to. This is a guy that is able to get in there and have, you know, not an Aaron Donald type look, but he's got that kind of high mindset or high motor, you know, very intelligent type player that you have to be sound technique to be able to make him not be as effective because he's just been so good. So it's been really fun to watch him. You know, for as much as the defensive ends haven't been able to get the push or the disruption that they want, a guy like him and Carson Kafusi lining up next to each other has been really good opportunity for Utah to be able to solidify that run defense, to solidify the defense as a whole and be able to help this Utah team.
1: The bye week comes, you know, this week, and obviously there'll probably be injuries that, you know, they can benefit from this. Any update on some of that stuff, just some of the goings on of bye week?
0: Yeah, for the most part, Utah's actually been pretty healthy. And so, you know, there's going to be some nicks and things. I know Wayshon Parker, he got banged up, I think, at the last part of the Utah State game a little bit. This Iowa State game was pretty physical in a lot of respects, and the Iowa State players wanted to make them feel it. And so there's going to be some of that, right? There's going to be there. But for the most part, you know, Utah has done well to be able to preserve a lot of its health. You know, everybody out there is probably knocking on wood with that. But, you know, they've done well. So the bye week, you know, you always say, oh, you hear coaches always say, oh, the bye week came at a great time. I think if you got some truth serum in Utah, they'd probably want to do this about a week or two later, just simply with the nature of how their schedule lays out. You kind of want to do that before the toughest part of your schedule. Maybe there are more injuries that you want to do or to kind of get rested up. Plus, it's just a long slate. I mean, you look at BYU even. Now they have a 9-slate schedule without a bye. That's tough, right? And if you want to challenge in the Big 12, you have to be, you know, perfect and do it with limited opportunities to rest.
2: Josh Furlong joining us right here on 97.5, the KSL Sports Zone. All right, so let's do a for real or pretender breakdown of the Big 12. Because, you know, you got some teams off to some decent starts, but it's always interesting to see if they actually, you know, are the are actually, you know, going to be around for a while or if they're just a beneficiary of a schedule. So let me start with Central Florida, off to a 3-1 start. You buying them?
0: No. Simple enough.
2: Fair enough. Let's go West Virginia at 3-1.
0: You know, I think they're more... They're a good team. I don't know if they're quite a great team. They have Michael Hawkins Jr., who is, you know, a solid player, but he's basically their entire offense. They've got other guys, but it feels like he's the guy that they need. He passes a ton. He's one of their leading rushers almost every single week. And if he's not producing or they don't get anything else from anybody else, that's tough. So good team, but I don't know if they're quite elite yet.
2: Cincinnati undefeated 4-0.
0: I'm not ready to buy them yet. Yes, they get the win over Cincinnati, but or Kansas State, excuse me. But I don't know. There's something about them that I'm not really sold on yet, especially maybe the week before. I'm trying to remember what game where they needed to kind of rally late to be able to get the win. I'm still tentative on Cincinnati.
2: Is Dave Aranda got a little bit? Is that seat cooled down? He's off to a 3-1 start.
0: There's no way that seat's cooled down, right? I mean, they're going to beat a bad Colorado team. Like, it was like Colorado did more to hurt itself than Baylor did to win that game, in my opinion. Like, I don't see a world where Dave Aranda keeps it. But at the same time, you know, I wouldn't be surprised at anything at this rate.
2: Prime. let's see. I think we are. Okay. Oklahoma State 3-1 after getting just worked by, what was it, Tulsa? And now they look like a actual big boy football team.
0: Yeah, this is the team that I think many expected them to be, right, in terms of the projections. I think there's still going to be tougher games on the schedule, and we're going to see that. I'm really fascinated. If I'm not mistaken, they do play Texas Tech this year, so that is one of the bigger games that both of these two teams will have. But as of right now, I'm buying all in on Oklahoma State. I think Drew Mestemaker is a great quarterback, and I'm looking forward to see how they manage the rest of their schedule. But to go from no wins in conference play over the last like 2-3 years to now suddenly being this contender is pretty impressive.
2: We did mention Cincinnati, and you mentioned they did get the win over Kansas State. You still buying Kansas State though?
0: I'm tentative. Like I was really encouraged by what we saw with Avery Johnson and kind of the turnaround with Colin Klein. But then you see that result with Cincinnati, and it leaves some room of doubt, right? I think there's still some flaws with this team. I don't know that they're fully put together, but they're probably better than they were last year. But how much is to be debated?
2: I just like how Avery Johnson somehow has gotten 10 years of eligibility.
1: Yeah, how is he?
2: That dude feels like he's been there forever.
1: His NIL, he's got to be nuts. Oh, yeah. He's probably got a fortune stuck away for that curly-headed freak.
2: Oh, boy, yeah. He needs to get some of the, he needs to get some of that, who's the old safety for the Steelers?
1: Oh, Polamalu.
2: He needs some of that shampoo money.
1: Hey, I think those two teams, West Virginia and Kansas State, I don't think they're going to contend, but I think they've got teeth. Like, they are the type of team on the wrong late game or something. Those quarterbacks string something together, they could bite you.
2: Yeah. No doubt. And then when you look at, I mean, obviously Houston's really good. But if you were to rank BYU, Utah, Texas Tech, Houston, first off, do you agree those are the four best teams in the conference? And if so, how would you rank those four?
0: Yeah, I'd probably add Oklahoma State there right now. We'll see if that pans out, but we'll see. To me, you know, it's fairly interchangeable with BYU and Utah. I think both of these teams are really solid. You probably give BYU the upper hand just because they've been more consistent over the last few years. You know, it's their job to lose, essentially. Texas Tech, I'll probably put it 3, but it's very tentative. I'm not buying Texas Tech. I think if they could face a team that actually give them pressure, I think they'd fold. I don't think their defense is anywhere near what it was last year. Their offense has been mediocre at best. They have moments, but it's just not been a great showing. And maybe they're just kind of plodding through this conference schedule, knowing that like it's not really that great. But there's nothing been oppressive about them. They do get the win over Houston, so you do have to put them over Houston. But even then, that game for both teams was just kind of meh. I wasn't really impressed by it. But to me right now, it's BYU and Utah in whatever order you want. And I don't think you can be, you know, disagree with any really. And then it's probably Texas Tech, Houston, Oklahoma State could fit in there, but we're still going to wait and see. But those to me are probably the top five. I know many would want to say Arizona. I don't think Arizona is a contender. I think they're a good team with Noah Fifita, but I just don't see them in that category.
1: What was Ames like as a, like the environment, the football? Was it pretty impressive for Ames?
0: Yeah, I mean, like, I didn't really know what to expect. I mean, my dad grew up in Iowa, so, I mean, he kind of told me a little bit of what to expect. But even then, he wasn't a big football guy to that extent. So to me, it was a good college football town, right? You get a lot of the tailgating, people that are really passionate about it, really excited about what they've got there. Is it the best? No, I actually thought West Virginia was one of the better ones, but it's still a great venue to be able to see a game. They love it. They're passionate about it. They get really into it. And that stadium environment was pretty electric.
2: So far, outside of in-state schools, what's the coolest in-game environment you've been to in the Big 12?
0: In the Big 12, that's a good question. That's the coolest thing, I think, was West Virginia, just simply because of their tailgating scene. They have it like right next to the stadium. It's kind of the stadium's built in somewhat to the mountains area. And so it's just kind of all encompassed right there. Unfortunately, West Virginia just wasn't a good team last year, so we didn't get the full vibe of what the students are and kind of all that. But hearing them, seeing their songs, and be able to chant about Pitt, even though they're not even playing Pitt, to me, that felt like the true college football vibe. And so that's probably the best one that I've seen so far. There's a lot more passion in the Big 12 than there was in the Pac-12. At least, you know, in regards to fans tailgating, doing that kind of stuff. But, you know, it's always a good time. These guys love their football. They're excited about it. And I think it's a fun opportunity to go to these different venues.
2: So, look, I'm with you, even though my school may, you know, the school that I cover and do games for may have benefited from the whole thing. But I do miss the old school Pac-12. I liked having Utah in one conference, BYU in another conference. That they were both big boy conferences. I thought that was cool. You got to admit though, just considering you saw a lot of games at Stanford, at Cal, at Oregon State, you know, Washington State, that just the atmosphere just really wasn't that great. You got to admit, overall, game by game, the vibe of the stadiums is probably quite a bit better in the Big 12. Am I often assuming that?
0: No, not at all. I think, you know, that is the best part of the Big 12 is the true college football vibe, right? You're getting fans that want to be engaged. They want to have fun. Even on social media, you know, there's like true hate week for the teams. Like, they have fun. They're respectful with each other for the most part. There's always the crazies out there, but they have a lot of fun. They're passionate about their teams. They're diehards and think their team is going to win regardless of, you know, stats or whatever. But I think that's the best part about this is there's engagement. That wasn't always the case in the Pac-12. You'd have some teams like Oregon that would be engaged, but they're obviously more bought into football than many other places. And so you went into these great locations in terms of going to Seattle, you're going to LA, you're going into all these nice, bigger metropolitans, but they were kind of sterile in some respects. You go into places that didn't necessarily have a diehard fan base. They're there. There's obviously fans, but it just wasn't the same. And so being in the Big 12, you do get an opportunity to get that. Plus, at the end of the day, you do get the rivalry game for BYU and Utah, which means even more, especially in seasons like this, where that November 7th game is going to be pretty electric. We're going to have a fun game on our hands. It's always entertaining, but now there's a much higher stake on the table this year, and I'm really looking forward to that, and that just adds to that kind of aura around the Big 12.
2: Well, Josh, we appreciate it, man. Enjoy the off week, and we look forward to catching up again here soon.
0: Appreciate you guys.
2: There he is, Josh Furlong, 97.5, the KSL Sports Zone. We are live here at Tim Daly Mazda Southtown. All right, so we've talked a lot about the fact that everybody's got stories, right? Everybody's got issues. You guys don't judge. You're dealing with some credit, upside down, bad lease, you know, all kinds of stuff. You know, how would you, if somebody comes in here with an issue, how do you handle it, and how do you get guys in cars? Because I see you do it over and over.
3: Yeah, we're always looking at the entire picture, right? We'll look at we'll look at where they're currently at and what we need to do to help them get out of it and get them into something that's a little bit more reliable, something that's maybe more cost effective, helps more budget friendly. We've got lots of programs going on right now. We got 0% for 72 months. We're doing crazy deals right now with doing employee pricing. So there's lots of things that we can do with help with pricing and get people into these cars.
1: We love coming in here. I talk with the salespeople all the time. Like, what's our goal today? They're like, we want to sell them all. We want to sell them all today. So, I mean, you've got some big time incentives and things like that to be able to move a bunch of cars so you can get the new 27s.
3: Correct.
1: And ready to rock.
3: Correct. Yeah. And Mazda's throwing some stuff at it too. There's really good rebates, really good incentives. The unfortunate thing is today's the last day of the month. I mean, it's good and bad. But we don't know what tomorrow brings as far as what incentives and rebates and stuff that Mazda has to offer. So today people should come down to try to take advantage of those offers that are currently available.
2: So you've got two things going for you right now. Number one, it's last day of the month. And then number two, you got the 27s barreling in on you too. So you guys are always motivated to sell a vehicle, but it's probably ramped up to an 11 right now.
3: That's correct, yes. And we're always trying to take in as much inventory we can when the previous model year is coming to an end, because that's where all the incentives typically are. So we're going to try and sell as many 26s as we possibly can while we're waiting for 27s to come in.
2: You know, Jake's not around, but, you know, you can, like, Jake's always mentioned, like, hey, come in here, say, look, maybe I can't make a payment for a couple months, or maybe, you know, like, whatever the situation is, let's go to work on it.
3: That's right. And we can do things even doing 90 days to first payment. So you come in, if you got a payment that's due real soon on your current car, we can get you out of that car, not have to make that payment, plus have 90 days to your first payment on your next car.
2: Let's go. It's that simple. All you have to do is come on down here. 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
3: It is your Cougars at 30 update right here on 97.5, the KSL Sports Zone. BYU coming off the bye week. Kalani Sitake knows that his team's probably going to get TCU's best shot in this game coming up in Fort Worth.
4: I anticipate them being a much better team than what we've seen because I know what their coaches are capable of doing. 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But overall, being on the road is not an easy thing. Last week, we were able to rally around the first time being on the road. I think the guys are excited about our first conference road game.
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5: It's time to saddle up and talk about the winners and the losers. 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
3: 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Hope you're all having a great day. We're live here at Tim Daly Mazda Southtown. Remember, Hans Olsen will join us coming up for a couple hours beginning at high noon, so we'll be able to chat with him, get his thoughts as we will transition into the Cougar preview show and talk nothing but BYU football for a couple hours because BYU finally back off of the bye week. So there you go. All right, time for your good as you look at the Washington Commanders not looking great overall, but Dan Quinn says Jaden Daniels could very well be back in the lineup on Sunday against the Colts. Said the decision is still ongoing, but Jaden Daniels, after what looked like could very well be a season-ending injury, could very well be back in the lineup coming up this week or next week at the latest.
6: It's crazy because in real time I saw that. I was like, he's done. That's bad. And it's crazy what, you can get the therapy, the things that can be done, and it just so happens it was fortunate. And they did a nice job last week. I mean, yeah. They won a game nobody thought they had any chance winning.
3: Yeah, so Marcus Mariota leading the way.
6: Yeah.
3: And look, if I'm Jaden Daniels and I see Mariota beat Seattle, I'm like,
6: hey, I want in.
3: I want back in that. I can't let that happen.
6: No, I've and seen yet, these old guys come back to roost.
7: Caleb Williams is still doubtful.
6: Yeah, that hammy's, that's a very serious grade two.
3: Oh, yeah. Oh, yeah, yeah.
6: I mean, as severe grade two as could possibly be.
3: I mean, he's just sitting there like, I'm trying to think he'd look like, who he'd look like in that bathrobe watching.
6: Call.
3: I'm trying to think. He had the, his arms were folded. He's wearing the bathrobe, and he's just overlooking Case Keenum in his emotional post-game address to the team.
6: And he looks a little older now because he's, his hair and mustache.
3: Yeah, the dude looks like
6: a super senior.
3: Yeah, a little bit.
6: There's some Pulp Fiction there.
3: He's got a little LeVar Burton to him.
6: There you go.
3: A little Reading Rainbow.
6: Reading Rainbow. I was going way too hard,
3: Yeah, I'm not going to put him and Samuel L. in the same category.
6: And Samuel gets talked about enough. He's on every other ad. Can we get someone else? Is there any else capable of acting?
3: Who would you rather disappear from your world of commercials? Samuel L. Jackson, Peyton Manning, or the Kelce couple?
6: Oh, the Kelce couple. Kelce
7: yeah, that's
6: couple
7: pretty
6: irritates
7: easy.
6: Me. I don't mind Peyton, honestly. And
3: well, you know my thoughts on Peyton. I'm just throwing him out there because he is on every commercial.
6: No, but he's funny. And there's a reason he earned every right to be there. I think it's great. Sam, on the other hand, he just kind of, walked into this thing all of a sudden.
7: You hate Samuel L.?
6: I don't hate him.
7: What?
6: I just, I don't want to see him in as many ads as we have to see.
7: Give me more Samuel L. I'll take more.
3: I just want...
6: I hear he's an absolute, just horrible human.
3: I just want unfiltered Samuel L. Like, maybe that's why I like him. Just, I want I just want him dropping all kinds of crazy bombs in a commercial. Like, you know...
7: Did you ever hear that rant that he, like, he was joining somebody?
3: This mother bleeping snake off my mother bleeping Capital One card, you know, like
6: there you go.
3: What was that, Lloyd?
7: He made a he was doing like an interview and somebody brought up a certain commercial and he's like, no, that's actually the other Capital One black guy. Oh, and gosh. He made this guy squirm so much. Now I gotta find it because it is hilarious.
3: Wow. All right, so there's your good. But yeah, the Kelseys though, like actually the one Kelsey that I didn't find overly annoying was the wife. Not T Swizzle, but the offensive lineman's wife. Oh, Jason's wife.
6: Yeah.
3: But now she's getting a little oversaturated.
6: Oh, they're oversaturated. Let's go. All right, let's move on to the next victims.
3: Yeah.
6: They've had their 20 minutes or whatever it is, 15 minutes.
3: Taylor Swift has made that family a lot of money. A lot of money.
6: Yes, it's good to be a Kelce.
3: Yes.
6: A Kelce.
3: There's your good. Let's get to the bad.
2: Now the bad.
3: You're good. It's your bad. It is your ugly. I'll let you hand. Did you? Oh, yeah. Zion Williamson. So, kind of set
6: media
3: set,
6: day.
3: Yeah, set the scene for
6: well,
3: me on
6: basically,
3: this one.
6: You know, I mean, we just got done with Jazz Media Day, and what was the vibe over there?
3: Nothing but positivity.
6: Positivity, like everybody, you know, Sensabaugh told us, Collier told us, best shape of their life.
3: Yeah.
6: Right? Ready to go.
7: It's day one, right? Things are good.
6: It's day one. I mean, it's the time to be optimistic. Well, let's see what Big Z had to say.
8: Zion, where do you feel like you're at in your NBA career?
9: I'm not where I want to be.
8: Where do you want to be?
9: I'm just not where I need to be. I'm not where I need to be, not where I want to be.
6: Okay. There's a lot to unpack.
3: Yes. Is it location? Is it career achievements?
6: And injuries, like he's gone through some of that, right?
3: Is it you know, level of conditioning? Like what is it, D, all the above?
6: A lot of off the court shenanigans and stuff. You know, this guy's got a lot of money thrown at him at a young age and a ton of expectation. You know, the one thing he's never done, never truly got himself in shape.
3: No.
6: And that's a crying shame.
3: Yeah. I mean, you know, you, who was it? Oh, I think it was Isaiah Collier that said, I've learned to fall in love with it. It's,
6: yeah, you have to.
3: You kind of have yourself, to, right? Man. Like nobody. It's like Lloyd made the joke about wanting to do the dishes. Nobody wants to really get into high-level shape. And, I mean, I guess there are probably some people that really have that strong desire. But it's human nature to want to sit on your couch. Like nobody wants to put themselves through the effort to be an NBA-level shape. Because you think you're in shape, but then there's NBA shape. And it's just a completely different beast. People... There, you know, there's kids that leave college and think, all right, I'm in the best shape of my life. And then they realize, oh, my gosh, I'm nowhere near where I need to be. And the great ones figure out, okay, I'm going to have to sacrifice this. I'm going to have to sacrifice this. I'm going to be able to make a lot of money, but I'm going to have to put my body through hell almost on a daily basis to be able to earn the money that I want to make and that generational type of money. Some guys are willing to do it. Some guys aren't. Zion had everything available to him, but was never really willing to make that commitment.
6: No, it's too bad because I think when he came out, you know, people talked about, much like Wemby, in a different fashion, the fact that his physicality would be, I guess his physicality coupled with his wiggle would be something that we had never really seen before. And unfortunately, you know, and it all really comes back to the fact that, you know, he's never really trained and foregone things. You know, the unfortunate part is in New Orleans. I talk to Jake about this all the time, and there's fried food everywhere.
3: Yeah.
6: You know, so it's a tough one. I mean, do you like eating like a bird? Is it fun?
3: No,
6: it sucks, right? Yeah. But there came a point in your life where it's like, okay, here's your options, Chief.
3: Yeah.
6: You know?
3: I was at breakfast today. Our good friend Dave Price had a big plate of biscuits and gravy, which is one of my favorite things on the planet. And I just had to sit there and ask him, like, how was it? He's like, it's really good. I'm like, okay, I'm living vicariously through you.
6: And I love baked goods and a scone. And I knew that scone. I didn't want to see it because I knew I'd eat it.
3: Yeah.
6: But I had to forego. You know, I just went with the protein today. Got a show coming up. You got to be ready. So, I mean, that's the part of it that stinks for Zion is he's never given himself all the chances he could by just being a little more dialed in.
3: Yeah. The guy could have been a generational player.
6: And that regret.
3: Right?
6: Right. Oh, dude, come on. Yes.
3: Yeah, okay.
6: Yes, 100%. And that regret will be something that, like you said, we off air the other day, we were talking about things. And just, you know, if you lose a job on the fact that you're just not cutting it anymore, so be it. But if you somehow cause a problem for yourself or others and you lose your job, I mean, that would be, you know, and for him, it's going to be what he doesn't understand. He's going to be sitting as an old guy for a long time thinking, dang it. If I just had done a couple of things.
3: No, honestly, he's going to wake up one morning, and I tell my kids this all the time. Like, you're going to wake up one morning, and you're going to be 40 years old, and you're going to be like, ah, I had this available to me, and because I was too proud, or I was too lazy, or I thought I was too good, and it's gone now, and I won't have it anymore. I will not have that opportunity, will not be available for me. You think it's never going to happen? It's going to happen. You're going to wake up. Look, everybody's going to have regrets. We all have regrets over something. You're going to have them. Just make sure that you keep them to as much of a minimum as you possibly can.
6: That's right.
3: And especially when you've been blessed by the gods with that DNA, you know, the God-given DNA that Zion Williamson was blessed with to play the game of basketball and to waste it like that. Yeah, he's going to have to sit with that the rest of his life.
6: I mean, it would be like, because LeBron, when he came in the league, he was that new toy that, oh my gosh, he's this big and can do all this. Oh, he can't shoot yet, but he can do all this other stuff at the high level. You know why he's been able to stay that? That dude has lived one of the most disciplined lives. The stuff that goes in his body, his workout regimen. You know, Kobe Bryant, you hear about the stories. You know, Michael Jordan. Now, he did it a whole different way. I mean, Michael, what makes Michael incredible is Michael was kind of a combination of the way Zion's lived off the court in some stretches where he just out doing things, you know, wild, crazy, and then being able to dial it in. This new generation has really figured out, if I make this a system and I cut out, you know, sometimes it's people and then other times it's want for things and I just... Am I just in the present and I let everything grow from here, like Will Hardy was talking about? That's when things happen the right way.
3: All right. There you go. Good, the bad, the ugly, right here on 97.5, the KSL Sports Zone. We're about 20 minutes away from Hans Olsen joining the program. It's all right here on 97.5, the KSL Sports Zone.
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3: 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Beehive Mills, folks. You know what? 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We made the chicken white bean chili a couple nights ago. It was awesome. 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
6: And one thing I love, they've been really conscious about quality.
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6: You know, we had the founders on. 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Honestly, that's what shines through. 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

0: I think I know it.
1: Closing credits on this one.
0: Yeah, yeah.
2: Little Henry Nilsson?
0: Pretty dark movie, if I'm assuming, right?
1: A little bit.
2: Said it was close to Heat, right?
0: Yeah.
2: Which, what was Heat about?
0: Well, I'm going to go... No, I don't think it's this. I think I remember the song in this.
2: It sounds like a Scorsese or like a cynical. Who's another one?
0: Is it
2: Pulp Fiction?
0: No, I think you're in. I'm not saying Pulp Fiction. I am going to say Reservoir Dogs, though.
1: Bam!
0: Is it?
1: Ooh. It is Reservoir Dogs. Yes, it is.
2: My guy gets it again. Jake Scott, of course, this week's champion, and
0: yeah,
2: for that,
0: Jake got
2: you
0: pretty quick.
1: Jake had it
2: buy
1: after,
2: Scott and I
1: after
2: lunch.
1: The first song. Jake had it after the first song.
0: Really?
1: Yeah.
2: Did you tell him that was the prize? He gets to buy us lunch for guessing. That'll slow your roll.
0: Oh man! All right, yeah. Because this is the credit song, isn't it?
1: Yes, it is.
0: Okay.
2: That guy. That's a whole nother
1: great
2: topic.
1: Director
2: Henry Nilsson, bro.
0: Yeah.
2: Think you can go down a rabbit hole with him.
0: Oh,
2: quick.
0: I love old school Tarantino. Love Reservoir Dogs. Love Pulp Fiction. The Kill Bills were good, and then he got kind of weird. I mean,
1: well, '90s Tarantino was on another level.
0: Yeah,
2: I know this might surprise you, but it's the excessive violence that takes me kind of out of the, you know.
0: Oh, I haven't really noticed that with Tarantino's movies. I'm just joking.
1: It's like
2: Reservoir
1: pretty
2: Dogs.
1: Mild,
2: I almost had to go to like the bathroom and
0: yeah, Reservoir.
2: Like, it gets there.
0: Yeah, yeah. Yeah, that one, and then you get to some of the other ones. It's pretty rough. All right, we are live here at Tim Daly Mazda Southtown. You want these Mazdas. You need these Mazdas because they will – I mean, look, they're going to be on the road forever. And we talk about the fact that vehicles – you need vehicles nowadays to hold their value. Nothing holds a value better than Mazda.
3: Yeah, the Mazda product is definitely something that is top of its class as far as cost of maintenance, cost of ownership, value – how long it lasts.
0: And the safety, too.
3: Like, correct.
0: I've got my kid. He's in college. We got him a 3. And I know that, hey, look, you know, he can go through some bad weather and stuff. He's going to be okay because that Mazda is going to take care of him.
3: Yeah, unbelievably reliable, unbelievably safe, fantastic cars.
0: If people aren't up to speed on Mazdas and they have a preconceived notion, because I was there, and, you know, Jake calls me up and like, hey, we're going to Mazda. And I'm like, okay. All right. Wasn't expecting that. But then he put me in a 5 and I started driving. I'm like, I love this vehicle. If people haven't driven a Mazda in a while or haven't been around, I just come by and take a test drive because you can get blown away by these cars.
3: Yeah, they're definitely not the same quality of craftsmanship as they used to be.
0: Yeah.
3: They're definitely much improved. Dependability is at the top of the list. They're fantastic cars, and people that buy them, they continue to buy them. They got families that have gone through 3, 4, 5 cars at a time, and people that have had, you know, have been buying cars for generations.
2: Jake often talks about the money spent at the corp, you know, on R&D, on tech. And tech seems to be, you know, a big request now. I mean, you don't want for anything in these cars. The options just at base value are pretty amazing.
3: They are. Yeah, every one of the cars comes with Apple CarPlay. It's got all the newest technology. The new 5 has got a touchscreen in it. Mazda's constantly trying to keep up with, you know, with all of the really luxurious cars to keep up with their standards.
0: But the price is always comparable. I mean, if not lower. I mean, you can get into a lease on one of these 5s for an incredibly low number.
3: Yeah, I mean, we definitely compete with all the other manufacturers out there, all the other Japanese cars, and typically we're beating what those prices are.
0: Yeah. End of month, and the model years, the 27s are coming in, so you've got a fleet of 26 that you need to get rid of immediately.
3: Yeah, we need to get rid of those, plus we have more coming in, and the reason why we have more coming in is because of the incentives and the savings that we can get on the 26 model year. So we're trying to get as many as we can so we can make sure the customers can save as much money as they can to put them in a brand new car.
0: So I'm going to there's a listener that came by. He had his wife and small son, probably 3, 4 years old. And he came in. He goes, listen to the show. We're looking at the 50. He goes, what do you think? I'm like, my 50's right there. Like, I drive it. He goes, you actually drive it? I'm like, yeah, I absolutely actually drive it because I love it. And he's like, you know what? It just feels right. I'm like, trust me on this one. Go take it for a test drive. And hopefully, I think he's over there filling out some paperwork because
3: I think he is.
0: Because he fell in love with it. His wife fell in love with it. It's a great vehicle for a young family. It's a great vehicle for a commuter. But wherever you're at in your life, you can find a Mazda that's going to match it.
3: Well, and you know firsthand because you've had just about every model we have, right?
0: Yes.
3: So
0: yeah.
3: You've driven them all. So between you and your wife and the family, you've all driven them all.
0: Yeah. My wife drives a 90. She's on her second 90. My son's on a 3. I started with a 5. Now I'm on a 50. Although next one, I'm going to go back to that 5, the new 5.
3: Yeah.
0: I hear that thing's incredible.
3: It's a great car. It's a fantastic product.
0: Yeah. So look.
2: Hey, they can help you find that. They can help you get it in today, Scott. Even if your credit's bad, they can help you.
0: You find the color, you get everything you need. It's all right here. Tim Daly, Mazda, Southdown. Man, you're the best. Thank you.
3: Thanks.
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1: Yes, sir!
0: The bye week is over as the Cougars hit the road to Fort Worth for a showdown against T.

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1: Yes, sir!
0: The bye week is over as the Cougars hit the road to Fort Worth for a showdown against TCU. 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
1: 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Woo! Just like the good old days.
0: I told him to stay safe face that way because it's his best feature. I mean, this guy is put together like a Greek god.
1: Let's get it. Hans Olsen is with us.
2: That's
0: Icarus.
2: That was kind.
1: Yes.
0: Well, yeah, baby.
2: Let's get this Cougar preview show started. Ooh, I like the tall boys.
1: I know. Yeah. I made that comment.
0: Closest thing I can get to a Coors Light on air.
2: 64-ounce cans.
1: Yeah, those are the cans. We're not actually sure if it's really Diet Coke in those cans.
2: That's the other silver bullet.
0: It's Lacombe fuel.
1: Got that. Goes down smooth, doesn't it?
2: Scotty, I need you to open up that bat.
1: Okay.
2: Because my local convenience store is cooking a different blend. I'm unhappy. I want you to taste it. Is this too buttery and too salty? Scotty and I over the years, and I'm sure as you've seen, Coach, like popcorn is the go-to when you're trying to.
0: I haven't seen him eat much. I'm going to be dead honest with you. I think you're with him in a different phase, my man.
2: I feel like they've gone too buttery and too salty.
1: All right, first off, I didn't think that would be a thing.
2: Yeah.
1: When you say too buttery, too salty.
2: Yeah.
1: This is actually too salty.
2: Too salty, isn't it?
1: Yeah. I'm not getting the heavy butter, but I am getting the salt is crazy.
2: That salt is crazy. So here's the problem.
0: Whoa.
2: Is that heavy salt?
0: I think that's probably against regulation. Well, sodium in that thing will light you on fire.
2: This is the third week in a row that my local convenience store is over-salting and over-buttering the popcorn. And for those of you out there that have that convenience store that pops fresh popcorn and they butter and salt it, you know.
1: Oh, yeah.
2: It's the go-to snack. It's $1.99, and you got all the popcorn you can eat throughout the day.
1: I actually do a week at a time, and I'll get the long one.
0: Usually they call it a heap of popcorn.
2: It's a healthy heaping of popcorn. And
0: it's on the bag.
2: So what do I do? Because this is 3 weeks in a row that they've over-salted, over-buttered. Do I go to the store manager?
1: Yeah.
0: Yeah.
1: I do.
0: If they don't know, they don't know.
1: This is what I've done. Because the one by my house, there was a guy there, and he had it dialed in. And he took pride in it, too. Like, he would see me on Monday morning. I'd go, and I'd get my heap of popcorn that would stay in my car for the whole week. And he's like, I got it ready for you, man. And he had it dialed in. It was the perfect salt butter ratio. It was dialed in. Then he quit. And I don't know where he went to. I've asked. They're like, yeah, he's no longer with us. I don't know if he got fired.
2: Did you accept his resignation?
1: No, I did not. Had I known, I would be like, look, tell me your secret and I will come here and work 1 hour a week and make my popcorn. And then so I have the supply I want. But then it's been burnt. It's always they leave it in a little too long, and it's got that burnt flavor. So now I kept mentioning it to him. I'm like, oh, man, you know, the guy here before he had it really dialed in. They're like, well, you know, it's popcorn. I'm like, all right, so now I go to a different one because they apparently don't care.
0: Well, we know he's not at this one either because this is not up to our liking. That's way too salty.
2: It's way too salty, isn't it?
0: And it's hard to say that because I love me some salt.
1: I do, too.
0: And butter, but if too much is too much.
2: I feel like they've screwed up my good time. Like this is you got a long day in front of you.
1: Yes.
2: You pick up a bag of fresh popcorn. It's like, here we go.
1: There is very few things that I enjoy more than after a show, cracking a rock star, driving home and taking my bag of popcorn. I, you know, the little cup.

0: So they, yeah. I still, yeah. well, I,
1: because that's your portion cup.
0: I borrow a portion cup and I fill it up, and I know that's I get one of those a day.
1: I love it, Coach. He's amazing, gotta be impressed.
2: Man. No, I am impressed. We
1: you
2: actually
1: think about 5-6 years ago, and how different Scotty is.
2: Oh, dude, and it's quality of life.
1: We
2: right?
1: might
2: and
1: keep Scotty around until he's in his 80s,
2: unless he keeps building sheds.
1: We might fall off
2: perilous.
1: His sheds. Well. I mean, let's just say
2: he about cut his arm off.
1: Let's just say Scotty has encouraged me into something that I know.
0: Are you doing it?
1: Yeah, yes!
0: Doing it.
2: You're doing it.
1: Yeah. Well, I'm gonna do. Yeah, I'm doing. It's a garage. Cool. It's a detached garage, but
2: man cave.
1: I said, Scotty, do you think if
3: wait,
1: you,
3: so you're
1: you know,
3: one-upping
1: you
3: him? You're doing a whole garage?
1: Well, it's not one-upping.
2: It kind of is, but it's
3: a little bit.
1: No, because I think if I think Scotty could replace his whole basketball court area with one.
0: Well, I think Hans is like. Ultimately, if Hans like, if Scott can do this, I can do this.
1: No, that is not it. I did ask you. What did you do? Did you just do slab on grade? Did you just do a flat cement pour?
0: No, I didn't even do a pour. I did it all gravel.
1: Oh, so you're just on gravel.
0: I did tile. I did beams, some pressure treated beams.
1: Yeah.
0: Three of them across.
1: Uh-huh.
0: And then laid it on top of the gravel.
1: Oh, okay. So you've got a compressed wood floor.
0: Yes.
1: Oh, yeah. Okay. Well, I'm going to have to do a foundation because.
0: Oh, yeah. No, that size, getting, you have to do a foundation.
2: It's getting crazy.
1: It's getting crazy. 36 by 24.
2: And it's got to hold some stuff now.
1: It's got to hold a lot of stuff.
0: Yeah.
1: By the way, you depressed me on my drive here because you were like, I just bought my high school son a Mazda 3. And I'm like, yeah, that's what I drive. Like, I'm in a Mazda 3. Your son is currently driving the same car I'm driving.
0: Hey. No, when I'm done with my 50, I'm probably going to a 3.
1: It's the best car.
2: I love zipping. Yeah. I have a little car, too. I just love getting around, man.
1: That Mazda 3 is such a kick butt car. I just filled it up. What are we at now? Like $16.50 a gallon.
0: Yes.
1: Something stupid. Where are we going with our gas prices?
2: Right.
1: Can we please get a grip on this? It's like $16.50 a gallon. My whole tank was $48. That'll get me through about 7 days. And I commute into town every day.
0: Yeah.
1: That Mazda 3 is the best.
0: My kid went to a concert, drove it to L.A., and spent crazy small amounts of gas on that.
1: I'm telling you, man. It's the way to go.
0: It really is.
1: But I was like, man, I'm driving the same as Brooks. But Brooks is just driving high and mighty right now.
0: But you know what? I bought it, actually. Like, he's on the loan, so we could do the credit. He could build his credit up. He pays for half of it. I pay for half of it. And it's awesome. It's great.
1: Well, the Mazda 3 has always been a real blessing in my life. The first one I bought went to my son, Tommy Rock Olson.
0: Now, that was not a new one.
1: And within a month, Tommy Rock had...
2: Rocked it?
1: He had basically rolled it up in a ball. I had it into Jake maybe 4 or 5 times in the first 2 months. He hit some ice and found a way to T-bone a light post. He said the light post came out of nowhere.
0: Yes.
2: That happens from time to time in the Matrix.
0: Didn't he try to Dukes and Hazard the thing and just like go through the window?
1: He did, yeah. He wanted to be able to jump through the window.
0: Yeah.
1: Like the Dukes of Hazard. And he had the window down. He went to jump through it and only one leg got through. The other one hit the side of the door and collapsed it in. So that was great.
0: Are they letting him drive on the mission? Does he have a car? He has a truck, doesn't he?
1: Oh, yeah. In fact, hey, can you click on Tyler? What's up, Tyler?
4: What's going on?
1: Tyler's sitting here listening to these stories. So, yeah, they put him in a Tacoma.
0: Nice.
1: And
4: really?
1: Within the first month, I get a picture of a Tacoma on its side. Hit a dirt berm and flipped it on its side. And he's like, what should I do? And I'm like...
0: Pick it up and flip it back.
1: Like, the best part about this is... You are not my problem.
0: You know, you are saving money by having him on a mission.
1: Bro.
4: Wait a minute. So there's no chance, like no chance that he was not speeding or doing maybe something he shouldn't have been doing.
1: According to him, he was helping an old woman across the street.
4: Well, that's what I was saying, too.
0: Yeah. He saw a house on fire and a cat up in the window, and he drove as fast as he could to go over there.
2: And didn't see the berm.
0: Yeah.
1: It just didn't see the berm.
2: Yeah, the berm. I like that light post. It popped up.
1: According to him, he was transporting an entire Navajo family that did not have transportation out of the goodness of his heart, doing just under 5 miles an hour.
4: Yep.
1: And out of nowhere, the truck just rolled.
4: Avoiding an endangered turtle species.
0: Yes. Yep.
1: Oh, it's so good. How are you doing, Tyler?
4: So good. Thank you guys for being here.
0: Hey.
4: Last day of the month.
0: Last day of the month. And you got the 26s. You got to move because I know Jake's got a bunch of 27s barreling in here.
4: Yes. We worry for the our customers that come in and wait too long and they're stuck with the pink CX-5. You don't want the pink CX-5. So that's why you got to come in early.
2: Unless you're in Mary Kay, then you really be a status symbol.
4: That's true. That's true.
1: Especially if you can saw off the top of it.
2: Right.
1: Have a convertible one.
0: Oh, there you go.
1: That's not the worst case scenario. Yeah.
0: You know what, though? It was really cool. Coach and I were talking to a listener that came in here. He had his wife and probably a 3, 4, 5-year-old kid. And, right there. And he was like, hey, you know, tell me about the 50. Like, have you actually driven one? I'm like, it's right there. And he's like, really? I'm like, yeah, my wife drives a 90. My kid drives a 3. I'm like, I am all about it. And I think hopefully they're signing the paperwork on a 50 because they like the safety aspect. They like everything about it. I mean, you drive those Mazdas, they're going to stay on the road for a long time.
4: And they have an incredible Consumer Reports vehicle dependability. Like, they're
0: he's
4: durable.
0: Going.
4: Yeah,
0: he's going for it.
1: Is he doing it?
0: Yes, sir. Yes.
2: Oh, you're going to love it.
3: Ring the bell,
4: baby. Yeah, ring the bell. It's going to, and they will love it. And they will want to buy another one again. So
2: the other thing, like, and being here now for a few months, you know, when I first came in, they were looking at me like I was a vagrant. But now they know, hey, you're right over there. But when I walk in, it's like, it's amazing how receptive and warm.
4: I mean, defensive man. Sometimes you let the beard get a little, you know.
2: I get it. I mean,
4: coming in your little rock metal t-shirts, like, it's
2: Danny
4: a little...
2: Ainge last year at a Jazz before game, I was sitting up there in the middle of the winter with my beanie on and a trench coat, and he said, when did you become homeless? He yelled it across the gym. So I get it. I get that look, but kind of what I'm going for. But no, just the way you're received, and then the thing I keep hearing over and over, the way you're taken care of over the time.
4: Yeah.
2: You know, it's not just one transaction.
4: That's right.
1: Hey, what are you doing to combat these crazy interest rates?
4: Well, so the cool part is that Mazda has what we call its subvented rate. So Mazda says, hey, we're going to buy down your rate. Often, like when you go to a home builder they're building a new home, they'll buy down the rate for your first time buyer or something like that. The cool part is you don't have to be a first time buyer. Everybody gets the buy down. And so Mazda, in essence, is saying normal rates are 6-7%. We're going to buy it down to 0-2%. Actually, Mazda doesn't buy it down as far as, and then we actually, as a dealer, buy it down to 0%.
0: I know, so Jake takes a lot of credit for it. So.
4: Yeah, so Jake
2: he says he does it. Yeah. I do it.
4: Just ask him.
1: I personally do it.
2: It's me. See?
1: I personally do it.
0: Because right now, considering that, what Hans brought up, it might be, I mean, in a lot of cases, it's better just getting the new, right?
4: Can I just one quick Jake story?
0: Sure. Oh,
1: please.
0: You don't have to be. You can go as much as you want.
4: He's not here today because he had a last-minute invite to take the red eye two nights ago to New York to watch the incredible rivalry of the Boston Red Sox versus the New York Yankees. Okay. So he's there last night, all excited with the big boss, Stephen Daly, a couple other guys from our other stores. There's four of them there. And I kept getting videos of Jake during the game, during like the rivalry game of all baseball rivalries, Jake nodding off because of that red eye. He was snoozing during the baseball game.
2: I was asleep, too, though, because I'm a Red Sox fan, and there was nothing to stay awake for.
1: Was it bad?
2: 9-0.
4: And they couldn't hit. They couldn't hit.
2: I mean, I had a better chance, actually, from my couch of hitting the ball than those guys.
1: I'm telling you guys right now, being at a major league park, and it's just different. You know, I like the bees. It's fun. Being at a major league park, there's nothing better.
2: The be-all, end-all.
0: Yeah.
1: Now, the NFL, like, take it or leave it, like, I still have PTSD. It's a hard place to exist. And even when I go to an NFL game, I'm still like, oh, man.
2: On edge.
1: People don't understand how miserable it is. It's just, it's hell. It's hell on earth. Now, watching my cousin's kid and knowing, like, I was listening to what the announcers were saying. I'm like, these guys, they're bringing up what happened last week. He happened to give up a blocked field goal, and they're like, well, it looks like he's not on the field because blah, blah, blah, he's a rookie. Blah, blah. I'm like, jeez, these guys. It's just miserable. The whole thing's miserable. And I was talking to his parents, and his parents are already like, yeah, we've had to shut off all social media. And it's like, he's 3 weeks into a career. It's just unbelievable. So NFL, I don't need it. College football will always reign supreme. But for me, professional sports, sitting in Coors Field, watching the Rockies, I was sitting there thinking, this is as good as it gets.
0: Yeah.
1: And I was all alone. I was that weird.
3: And you, and you singing to the music. And
1: I was the weird guy.
0: And you have no dog in the fight.
1: No dog in the fight.
0: Yeah. You're just sitting there watching baseball.
1: Yeah, I'm just seeing if some bases can get loaded, or maybe I'm watching a perfect game, or, you know, that first hit comes you're and you're like,
4: checking out the different food options.
1: Which, yeah, I overdid it. I overdid it. Mm-hmm. Ended up spending $84 on food. And that was one corn dog.
3: For you. I was going to say,
1: For me. Oh, I was just all alone. But I did try about everything they had in the park. But, guys, it's as good as it gets.
0: It really is. And the thing is, like, I love the NFL because I didn't go through the hell you did. But I have a hard time sitting in an
3: NFL
0: game.
3: It's made for TV.
0: Because it's made for TV. It really is. I'll watch it at home. But you will not find a better sport to watch live than Major League Baseball and the NHL. Both those two.
4: I agree.
1: It's just the best.
2: It gives you that. I mean, between innings, you can get up, walk around. The parks are always so cool. They got cool stuff to see. But then it's just play-by-play. Like, to me, if you really sit there and watch it, and a guy makes this play at short that everybody thinks he should make, and he makes it with just precision, like, you realize how good these dudes are, too. So the game part of it is one part of it, but it's like that atmosphere is Americana.
1: It's Americana, you know? It's man.
2: And I do the same thing when I'm alone and I don't have anything to do, and I always check to see, okay, is the team in town? Because I'll go.
4: So, Scotty, you've got the inside track.
1: Yep.
4: We're going to get.
0: Oh, it's coming.
4: We're going to get
0: now,
4: that here,
0: now,
4: aren't we?
0: Now, who's writing the check for it?
4: Now, that's kind of funny to watch.
0: That's going
4: to
0: be interesting.
4: When you have billionaires, like, duking it out.
1: Wait, now you have the inside track on that, Tyler, so you tell me.
0: Well, I think
1: who ends up with
0: this
1: thing?
0: I think you and I need to share some notes, because I think you have one side of it and I have the other side.
1: I would be curious, to know what. Well, it was just interesting to see the hat publicly thrown into the ring.
4: And the timing of it.
1: Did that surprise you guys?
2: I'd heard it was coming.
0: Well, I knew it was coming, but for the public thing, I was really surprised by that.
2: I didn't expect that.
1: And where did Ryan Smith make the public announcement?
0: On a podcast, Front Office Sports.
1: That's what I thought. He was like, hey, just heads up. But this goes back to a tweet that, like, Tyler, I think you and I were talking about. Scotty and I talked about it when it happened. And it's probably been 2 years ago since he tweeted out that picture of him in the Major League.
0: Well, it was the commissioner. It was the same day that he was in town with the Millers.
1: And they were out golfing.
0: Yeah, and so he sent out a picture, but it wasn't the same day, but he was like, oh, yeah, by the way, he's there with you. Oh, I was out golfing with him, too.
1: Oh, my gosh.
4: So it's like they're trying to date the same girl, and there's all these end-around flea flicker reverses trying to get her attention.
2: Well, the cool part for Utah is we'll get it done, because those are two really solid orgs.
0: The bottom line is, who wins in all of this is the consumer.
2: Right.
0: Because we're getting baseball. Yeah. Baseball's coming.
2: I will be there every night I can, too. Yeah. I swear to you, in the summertime.
0: I do have a favorite because I like that Power District because it's closer to my house.
2: It's awesome.
0: I don't think it'll be in the Power District if somebody else wins. So
1: might be.
4: I was dreaming of the location.
1: Might be close here.
0: Yeah.
4: What about the golf course, Old Mill, right up against the mountain? Think about that for a second.
0: I like that.
1: Just off 215?
4: Right off 215, snuggled up against the Wasatch Mountains. On that golf course.
1: Yeah.
4: The view would instantly be the most iconic.
1: Because those mountains would tower over the top of the stadium.
4: Yes. It'll never happen, but
1: And then upper decks would overlook the city.
4: Yes. Think about that option right there.
1: Yeah, it'd be pretty fun.
4: Insane.
0: Yeah.
1: What's awesome is our state's got two suitors.
4: Yeah.
1: We'll both. Whatever you need.
0: You want to go? Let's go.
2: And then to click off three of the major. I mean, to have the NHL and not just the NHL with a team.
1: Oh,
2: When
1: I was in Denver, and I was standing on the bridge in Denver, and I'm looking, and I could see the NBA arena. The Broncos were playing at the time, and I was about a half mile from Coors Field, overlooking Major League Baseball, NBA, and the NHL arena is right there too. The Avalanche, do they play in the same?
0: I think they play
1: the Nuggets?
0: Don't they play in Ball Arena too?
1: So they're both
0: in
1: Ball Arena.
0: Yeah,
1: and I'm like, you spoiled brats.
0: Yeah.
1: Like, every one of you, spoiled brats. Yeah. And by the way, Tyler, Denver is not as ugly as Colorado State fans made it seem. Because I just got done calling that game.
4: But your expectations were lowered a little bit.
1: I just got done calling that game, and, they're F-bombing my religion. And I'm like, oh, this whole place is full of sickos.
4: Yeah.
1: And then I go to Coors Field, and I'm greeted with some of the best sports fans in the world.
0: Yeah.
1: Like, these people are incredible. I sit down, everybody's like, hey, where are you from? Where's the rest of you? I was like, oh, I brought all my friends, and they laughed. Because yeah, I was alone.
0: Yeah.
1: Yeah, because I don't have friends. So anyway,
0: they saw the food order. Like, well, where's the rest of you?
2: That's for you.
1: They'll be here. But by the seventh inning, they're like feeling bad for me. Like, hey, we'll eat some of your nachos.
0: Yeah. Did you get stood up? Like, yeah.
1: It's going to be like those parties where the kids invite their class and nobody shows up, so the cops show up.
4: But
1: a couple security guards are sitting next to me.
4: There's playoff baseball going on right now, right? Looks like the Phillies are up one zip. If this was Salt Lake right now, and we had playoff baseball.
0: Oh, in the middle of the day?
2: Woo. We're sitting out there on the concourse.
4: This dealership would be shut down.
0: Yeah.
4: I mean.
1: It would.
4: Yeah.
2: The one thing it does, too, for the sports radio scene is it completes the schedule. There's no longer this massive hole in the summertime.
1: Yeah.
2: That you talk about the things that you're waiting to have happen.
4: So we could all, like, pitch in $20 to help with the bid.
0: That's what I think, yeah.
2: Hey, get us in on the deli seats, will you? Yeah.
1: So learning NHL was one thing, but one thing I found about baseball, you could study your whole life, and you still don't know the nuances of baseball.
0: Yeah, and Lloyd holds it over your head like, oh, you moron.
1: Oh, all the time.
0: I learned that at Murray High School. You should know that.
1: All the time.
2: Knee on the ground.
1: Well, if he would just choke up on his bat and take two steps forward.
4: Why is Lloyd so mean?
0: It's a defensive shift. You should.
5: I don't know why, Tyler. I have no idea why I'm so mean.
1: Heart full of hate. That's what it is, man.
0: Hey, BYU on a bye week, or coming off the bye week, getting set for TCU. We'll talk to Hans about that coming up. We are live here at Tim Daly Mazda Southtown on Auto Mall Drive. 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I'm huge fans of these vehicles. They're ready to go for you, and you're going to get some incredible savings. 0%. 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

0: 5, the KSL Sports Zone. Scott Girard alongside the coach, Tim Lacombe. It's your Cougars at 30 update. BYU coming off the bye week, but still dealing with some injuries. Aaron Roderick working on his team's ability to handle the depth with the loss of Andrew Gentry.
1: Tons of confidence in CY and Bot. In fact, those guys have both played a lot of snaps already this season, and it was nice to get those guys into those two games they played in. And that Colorado State game, we had no drop off at all when our second team O line came in. We averaged eight yards a carry when the ones were in, and we averaged 8 yards a carry when the twos were in. There was no drop off. Those guys played really well.
0: That is your Cougars at 30 update, all brought to you by Kenny J's Barbecue. They can cater your next event. All you have to do is go to KennyJ'sBBQ.com.
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4: I think when you're just able to be in the system for a year and you're no longer trying to figure out what you're doing but what the defense is doing, I think you've been able to see that with Barry. He's really comfortable back there. He knows the checks. He knows the calls. You know, sometimes last year you'd hear LJ behind me telling him what to do occasionally. That has not been the case this season. Like, Barry stepped up as a leader, and, you know, he's just really confident and calm in the huddle.
0: 97.5, the KSL Sports Zone. Bruce Mitchell talking about the progress of Bear Bachmeier from year one to year number two. Hans Olsen's with us. It's your Cougar Preview Show. We're live here at Tim Daly Mazda, Southtown, Automall Drive. All right. You enjoy your off week?
5: No.
0: I don't. Bored?
5: I ended up in Weezer.
0: Oh, that's right.
5: Work
0: you told me about that.
5: Yeah. Work in the Hall of Fame event. Yeah, it did.
6: For the 14 there?
5: There was 18 in attendance.
6: Yes.
5: And
6: I was off. But Price is Right, I would have been good.
5: The first inductee was, he actually set the record for onion yield. He's a Weezer alumni. He set an onion yield record for 650 acres.
6: Can I go next time? Onion field. Please. I just want to ride with you and just witness the onion yield.
0: Maybe the party hounds can play it. That'd be great.
6: Oh, my gosh.
5: So,
6: it'd be a highlight for us.
5: So I was excited to tell Scotty, I'm going back to host the Weezer alumni inaugural Hall of Fame event. And Scotty says, did you say host it, not be inducted? I'm like, why do you do that?
0: I don't know what you're talking about.
5: I was so thrilled
0: to
5: share that.
0: You said Weezer Hall of Fame, and I just made that assumption that you were going back.
5: No.
0: Because if Weezer has one person that they should put on a platform for the whole world to see, it should be Hans Olsen.
5: Well, I'm
0: not the, you know, hey, look, I grew the most onions per acre in Weezer history.
6: But did you play in the NFL and balance a table on your chin, bro?
5: I'm the only one with that resume. But, okay, I do want to set the record straight. The first, the inaugural admittance were military. One guy, listen to this, Eric Grunke, was fully in charge of a search and rescue for a four-man U.S. Air Force craft that went down in Libya. And he was the head of the rescue effort. He dropped some 600-kilo bombs and had all of this area surveilled. And he was the touch point on the whole effort. And he ended up getting all four out without a scratch.
0: Now, that deserves the Hall of Fame.
5: And it's like, okay, tip of the cap.
6: Absolutely.
5: Yeah. Tip of the cap.
6: That's who should get all the... Yeah.
0: But yield guy, not so much.
5: Hey, but you'll like my first line out of the gates. And it was 320 people, so fully attended. All the tickets were sold.
6: Awesome.
5: It was awesome. That's how Weezer is. Weezer's like deck low.
6: They support the...
5: People just love to be around each other. This is my opening line. Because they're all my former teachers, high school, you know, teachers. And I said, I know that most of you in this room thought that I'd still be living with my parents into my late 40s. And I'm here to tell you.
0: You're right.
5: You're right. And my mom was sitting front row. I said, thanks, Mom. And people were dying, man. People were dying, and they're like, yeah, we got that one right. So it all went really good. But I'm ready for some football. And, yeah. You know, this TCU matchup, I think it's the perfect coming off bye week matchup for BYU. And you were listening to Bruce Mitchell coming in there from break. By the way, you know my Bruce Mitchell comp. Just look at everything about Bruce Mitchell. He is Jeff Saturday. Now, Jeff is, you know, potentially a Hall of Famer.
0: I think he should be. Yes. I think he will be.
5: Potentially a Hall of Famer. But if you look at body shape, size, athleticism, and I played next to Jeff, so I've got a really good feel for who Jeff is. And when I watch Bruce, I'm like, this guy, he'll be a top 3-round draft pick. He will be a 10-year NFL vet, and he is everything you would ever want from a center. He's not too tall. He's just wide enough. He's got big, long, ape-like arms, so he's able to get that first punch and reach. Like, he is as good as it gets. He should be first team all Big 12 conference center. And in my opinion, everything that you're seeing from LJ Martin starts with Bruce Mitchell. If you watch LJ's 200 some odd yards that he had, what did he have against Colorado State?
0: He had like, what, 150 in the first quarter?
5: Like 150. Like, yeah. It was all coming off the Bruce Mitchell combos, his pinch downs, his backside blocks. Bruce was just setting him up and knocking him down. So I know that these offensive line continue to go unnoticed. Bruce Mitchell is as good a center as BYU's had. He's way better than Tijon Kuroma ever was. Tijon could only dream to be as good as Bruce was. Bruce is.
0: Tijon had that freshman year, and that was about it.
5: And that was it. Yeah. Like, it all kind of went downhill from there. Bruce is as good a center. Who's the last great center to come out of BYU? Has BYU had a center drafted in the last 20 years?
6: Like, the name that comes to me is Oates way back when, but that was forever ago.
5: Oates goes way back when. Right? But
0: I don't think so. I don't think so.
5: I don't think they've had a center drafted.
0: No.
5: So Bruce will be the first center drafted in a long time.
0: Bruce Mitchell joining us. How are you, sir?
3: I'm doing great. How are you? Are we on the zone here?
0: We are.
6: Yeah, man.
3: This is my mom's station, man.
5: What?
6: How cool is that?
0: I forgot about that.
5: Are we now the female demo?
0: Oh, yeah. Bruce Mitchell's mom. Hey, what's up, Mom?
5: Are you kidding?
7: She'll probably come by a Mazda now.
5: The female demo? Yeah, she's coming in for the PHEV.
0: Coach has brought the sexy.
5: Oh, I guarantee.
0: Yeah, I guarantee. And the rock voice. Yeah.
6: Then people are in a bad way. Because that is, there is nothing sexy about this old bird.
5: Well, coaches, I'm sure you're well aware, Scotty and I dominated the 65 to 85 male demo.
0: Yes.
5: For
0: old men loved us.
5: The 12 years we were on air.
6: I think they still do. I mean, you know, I still get guys coming up and saying, no, I never, you know.
0: Your show's in the afternoon.
6: You're almost as good as Hans was. Hans was way better, but I like you anyway.
7: Hey, we got a problem.
5: What's our problem?
7: If we have a certain radio or TV personality listening right now, he's going to come and kill you.
5: Why?
7: Trevor Maddich anchored the 84 National Championship line. He's the only college center in history to snap to 4 All-American quarterbacks.
5: Trevor Maddich. I should have known. I forgot he was a center. Did you know he was a center?
0: No. Anyways,
5: Tyler, did you know he was a center?
6: Hey, and on the Bruce Mitchell thing, he is the highest-rated center in the nation through this four weeks focus.
0: Yeah.
5: How do they do their ratings?
0: I don't know. And there's a lot, I've talked to a lot of coaches because I'll come in, I'll see a player's like, hey, this guy was ranked, and they're like, they're not using our rankings.
6: I guess that's true. Everybody's got a different standard. But I'm with you. Like, they're rushing 7 yards a carry nearly. Do you think that with Gentry, though, are you like, let's talk about that.
5: Well, I think things are going to be okay.
6: Are they? Okay.
5: Yeah. What is it? Miley Finau? Is that
0: the
5: offensive tackle that's going to be stepping in? So I probably watched 25 snaps of him against Colorado State, maybe 30, and he's good. Andrew Gentry is really darn good. I don't want anybody to get confused. And some of the flags that were thrown on Andrew, one flag in particular was thrown – and it wasn't Andrew. It was actually the guard next to him. So I know of a couple of flags that were thrown that weren't him. I know that he's had a couple of twitches and a false starter or two. Those could have been cleaned up. Andrew Gentry's still a great offensive tackle. I think you're going to miss his veteran presence. But as far as like his overall, what he's able to do, I think you're going to be able to replicate 90% of that. And then you just hope that you don't get that youthful air.
0: Yeah.
5: Because here's your two guys, a redshirt freshman and a true freshman. Mm-hmm. Bob Mulitalo is just a true freshman who's trying to navigate what I think he was a D tackle in high school and has now moved to offensive tackle. And I think he did play some offensive line in high school as well. But I don't know if you want him rotating in against TCU, his first true reps. Well, first true reps against a Big 12 team being on the road.
0: Yeah, that's
5: against a Big 12 opponent.
0: Yeah, that's no bueno there.
5: So to your point, Coach, I really am going to miss Andrew. I really like Andrew. Andrew had a couple of mistakes, and so does everybody. Nobody's perfect. But I think you could replicate 85-90% of his production with the talent that you've got there that can rotate in for him.
6: Which is, speaks to the depth we heard about, right? That was one thing during camp everybody's talking about. There's guys behind guys that can play.
5: Yeah.
6: Right? And this will just be an early test.
5: Yeah, and I do like this this kid that's going to be filling in for him. I just want to point out that I think that BYU's current success is sustainable for two pretty primary reasons. We already mentioned Bruce Mitchell, but when you combine Bruce Mitchell and LG Martin, it's just a special combo, and Bear is now dangerous, so everybody's got to respect what Bear can do, and I feel like the power game is really good. So that gives me so much confidence because you can always lean on a power game. You know, you think about the Peyton Manning Denver Broncos that went to the Super Bowl. What were they good at?
0: Defense and running the football.
5: That was it.
0: Peyton couldn't throw it a lick.
5: At all.
0: Yeah.
5: Like, I know you had Peyton back there, but there was no throwing. It was an insane run game and a great run-stop defense. Okay, so BYU's got the insane run game, but they're mixing in a quarterback that's got a tool belt full of weapons. And then defensively, I'm starting to be able to put my cap on the Keanu Tanavasa hat holder.
0: Yeah.
5: Like I'm starting to feel like I can rest that assuredly on him. Against Arizona and Colorado State, he's an absolute nightmare. And the whole reason BYU got every booster in the state together and said, go throw the Brinks truck at Keanu Tanavasa is because of what Keanu did to BYU. And they're like, we can't play against this guy anymore. Like, we got to have this guy on our side. Well, he was pretty dinged up last year and was still on the Keanu Tanavasa personality tour. That thing dried up quick.
0: Yeah, it did.
5: Injuries improved. He went into work mode, and I think he's kind of a ticked off, motivated Keanu Tanavasa now, and he's fun to watch. So when you got a center that can move anybody and you got a D tackle that can press the middle, you've got something real special. So I'm really encouraged that what BYU is doing is, in fact, reliable. You know, when I see fluky 3-0 starts, I know fluky 3-0 starts.
0: Yeah.
6: There's nothing fluky about this.
5: Right. When you see a very solid 3-0 start, you know, okay, that's done the right way.
6: Aren't you, like, in the beginning of a season, at least basketball-wise, like, you think you know what you've got, right? But the first couple games, you form an identity. Mm-hmm. And what you're talking about is an identity that can not only be good enough for, you know, who it can be on the low end, but also the high end, like being able to have run the football in the guts of a game that you've got to move the chains.
5: Yep.
6: Like, the identity is real. I buy that.
5: It is. It's real. And here's the thing. Aaron Roderick gets so distracted by flashy lights because he's such a showman. Aaron wants to be the next Lavelle Edwards of innovation and excitement and air game and big moments and big developments. And I think every once in a while, I think Kalani's in the headset like, Aaron, hey, Aaron.
0: Don't eat it.
6: Don't forget
5: it. Stop the triple reverse throwback flea flicker, X, Y, out, cross up. go to the run, you know.
0: That's why I still think one of the best coaching jobs we've ever seen in recent memory, certainly when you and I were doing the show together, was Norm Chow at Utah when he had Hayes at a junior college that shut down, and so they throw him, and he has no idea what he's doing, and they have John White, and they're like, hey, nobody can stop this guy. Let's not be cute. Just go give it to him over and over and over again. And that's what they did. And I think that's hard for OCs, though, because they spent all this time coming up with these great, fantastic designs, and then they're like, oh, well, I guess our running game's working. That's boring, but oh well.
5: But honestly, I look at Aaron Roderick, and I'm like, here's the deal, bud. You run L.J. Martin until he doesn't want to run anymore.
0: Yep.
5: And then after that's done, just drop off crossers to Legend Glasker, and that's all you
6: need. Live with the result.
5: The Legend Glasker crosser, what are you even going to do with that?
8: Yeah.
5: You can't. Okay, so right now, if I'm a defense, what do you got?
7: But I think the biggest difference with this team versus last year is Legend Glasker extending the field with his ability to get deep.
5: Oh, it's huge. It's huge. Like, his over-the-top speed is huge.
7: Which opens up that short crosser every time.
0: And the thing is, Legend's getting a lot of love. I think Casper's been just as good of an addition.
5: Yeah, Casper's great. But there's something really unique about Legend. When you put him at the wideout or you put him in the slot and you got a crosser as an option, how do you call a man defense?
0: Can't.
6: You're going to be about five steps behind him all night long.
5: You can't call a man defense.
6: Right.
5: So now I'm running into zone defenses.
6: Oh, there is gaps.
5: Now I just run all kinds of sit routes and take advantage of Walker Lyons and Sally Poggett and sit routes, and we're running hooks and we're running curls and we're running 5 yard outs and we're finding those holes. And if they're like, oh man, we got to go back to man, let's put the nickel, we'll jam the nickel down on Walker and let's run a little bit of motion. You did you see the backfield motion? The L.J. Martin backfield motion?
6: Oh, yeah.
5: L.J.'s motioning out of back set off of a pistol look, and he's motioning just outside the offensive tackle. They're identifying the man. They're running crossers off man protections, and they're like, oh, there's Legend. He just ran another rub route, took his nickel right into the back end of a safety, and now he's wide open again. And it's like, you're damned if you do and damned if you don't. But
6: poison.
5: Tyler, to your point, over the top, Legend.
7: We haven't had that in a while.
5: Legend's changed it.
7: Right?
5: Yeah, he's changed it.
0: Yeah.
5: It's special.
0: Take a break. Come back. You're listening to the Cougar Preview Show, BYU and TCU. What do we know about TCU? We'll talk about that coming up a little bit later on as well. Live here at Tim Daly Mazda Southtown, Automall Drive, 97.5, the KSL Sports Zone.
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0: 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Utah flexing defensively against Iowa State. John O'Hall loved what he saw from his squad.
18: This whole week we was preaching dominate at the line of scrimmage, be physical. I definitely feel like we practice hard and we work for this, and I feel like the results show itself. So I definitely say we practice hard, and the main thing was just be physical.
0: That is your Utes at 50 update, all brought to you by Kenny J's Barbecue. You got the ribs, the brisket, the pulled pork. It's all available for you at Kenny J's Barbecue in the district in South Jordan.
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0: 97.5, the KSL Sports Zone. Scott Girard alongside Tim Lacombe, but more importantly, Hans Olsen. We're live here at Tim Daly Mazda, Southtown. You ready to hit a little barbecue?
1: Yeah. I'm excited and get into Dallas. And the problem is I've got this go-to joint, that Triple H down in Fort Worth.
0: Oh, so yeah.
1: I can't. Every time I go, I have to go. I went when I was in the AFL the very first time, and it's a horseshoe with an H in it, and it's just right down next to Billy Bob's, and it's the best steak that I've ever had in my life.
0: Like, and it's consistent.
1: They everything still... is like Kobe soft, and it's consistent. So I do the tenderloin medallions in their mushroom sauce.
0: Oh yeah,
1: and I don't even know how that something that good exists, but yeah, I'm gonna get down there and knock that out.
0: By the way, highly suggest. I'm on a pork tenderloin kick.
1: Oh, typically a more affordable cut.
0: Oh, way more affordable.
1: Yeah,
0: and I might add, you can you season that sucker up, throw it on a smoker, get it up to 130, then bring the heat to it, put a nice little sear on it, cut it up into medallions, yep. Put a little mushroom sauce on the top of it.
1: It's hard to beat.
0: Hard to beat.
1: It's really hard to beat.
0: Yeah, especially the price point.
1: A couple of things that...
0: Sorry.
1: I was looking at...
0: Old habits die hard.
1: No, I know. It's so good. A couple of things I was looking at with TCU, Scotty. I'm going to be interested to see if TCU watches the first three games for BYU. Because if you watch the Tech game, Arizona, and Colorado State, if you took the average time that the ball was sitting in that quarterback's hand... I'll bet it's less than 1.2 seconds. You noticed everything. Colorado State, all three of their quarterbacks, out. Arizona, Fifita, out. Even though Fifita likes to extend plays, he was getting the snap and firing. And that first drive, that's all he did. Got the snap fired. Anybody that's having success is get the snap and fire. I'll be interested to see if TCU figures this out. Because if they think that they're going to take a snap and sit in a nice pocket and make a two-read delivery just at a two-count or outside a two-count, Craig is going to get force-fed fists. So I don't know if they're going to figure that out. Because it's almost like it's the first three games have lulled people to sleep. It's like, oh, yeah, you just throw the ball. Oh, yeah, well, they don't get the pressure. Well, wait a second. They haven't got the pressure. Because the quarterbacks are getting rid of the ball so quick. So this is a new play caller for TCU. Guy came from what, UConn?
0: UConn.
2: Whole new scheme, right?
1: Basically a whole new scheme. I think Dykes probably keeps
2: some things,
1: but this guy brings a whole new interest. You've got this Ivy League quarterback that's all-time Ivy League passer, and he's averaging 300-plus a game.
0: Had a really rough first outing, but since then, seems like he's gotten it dialed in a bit.
1: Which, by the way, I want to have that conversation with you, Coach, and Tyler, too. Going to Dublin, they're talking about BYU potentially starting a season in London. I want to talk about that.
0: You need to talk him out of that.
1: I want to be there.
0: Well, yeah, for sure.
1: Personally, I think it would be incredible for
2: Piccadilly
1: Circus. BYU to represent.
3: You want some chips
1: in London?
3: Yeah, fish and chips for you.
0: But,
1: yeah, it'd be nice.
0: Is it good for the football? No,
1: I think it's a terrible.
2: It kills your season, dude.
1: I think TCU is still reeling.
0: Yeah,
1: that Dublin performance and getting beat by.
0: Anyways,
1: so I'll be interested to see if Craig tries to sit there and make decisions and throw football. If he does, I think that it's going to be a long day for TCU because the problem is they can't run the ball.
2: No.
1: They found zero ground success.
2: He's kind of elusive, right? He can move around a little bit, but...
1: A little bit,
2: but not much.
1: Nothing like he would need to be.
2: Right.
1: Yeah, I think the BYU's got a real opportunity here. And if it was me, I'd be coming out guns a-blazing. And I'd say, okay, you can't run. We feel like we got corners that can man on your two top targets. And let's roll the dice a little bit, and let's get silly.
0: They're averaging 3.9 yards a carry, which in college football is pretty abysmal.
2: That's down the scale,
1: pretty bad,
2: right?
0: Yeah, only 138 yards a game. Although I will say this, defensively, they're holding teams to 88 yards a game.
1: Yeah, and I wonder how much of the 138 per game, which is bottom 100 in the country.
0: Yeah,
1: I'm wondering how much of that is they feel like they're having through the air success, so they haven't really forced the run. But I just think there's a lot of opportunity there. I was just doing some film review with TCU and UCF, and I do think UCF's a better team. And I do think getting a win, going to Orlando is different. You know, you're sitting in that extreme heat, and Dallas has got heat too, so it shouldn't be too unfamiliar to
3: them.
1: Looks
3: like it might be wet.
1: In Fort Worth.
3: Yeah.
1: So much like Colorado State.
3: Yeah, so 76 degrees high, 80% chance of rain.
1: Of rain. And, you know, that crazy rainstorm that came through
2: they rolled
1: Denver area. Fort Worth was nuts.
0: I think it was the same system that came through here the day before.
1: The amount of rain that came down before that game even kicked.
0: By the way, how great was that stadium?
2: Looking through the windows.
1: That was ridiculous, man. How do they build a new stadium?
0: Somehow I think I even undersold it.
3: What am I missing?
1: The booth. Scotty, you can describe
0: it. So Utah State obviously plays there a bunch. And they build this brand new stadium. And so everybody's like, oh, cool, go to a brand new stadium. And so you walk in the radio booth, and they've got these pillars in between the windows. Like, you have maybe like a foot gap in between to be able to look around and see. It's a brand new stadium with the worst sight lines I have seen in a football stadium for a radio booth. And so I took a video of it. Well, I took a video of a long time ago. I sent it to Greg in hands.
3: Good luck.
0: Get ready.
3: Yeah.
0: And it was bad.
1: It's worse than the video would show.
0: You still have the TV like 20 feet up, so you can't even watch a replay.
1: Yeah,
2: and you can't see the scoreboard.
1: Straight above your head.
0: Yeah.
1: Greg handled it really well. So
2: he
1: it
2: did?
1: Was, yeah.
2: Yeah.
1: Yeah, he did.
2: He's a pro.
1: He's the ultimate pro.
2: No pencils thrown in the broadcast of this game.
1: Not in that situation. But I will tell you, I think TCU is the perfect opponent for BYU to come out of this bye week. And everybody's all caught up in, well, you just haven't won in Dallas for so long. And I will say, the last time I was there calling a game,
2: it was ugly.
1: It was ugly. Josh Hoover blew up on the scene, and the next thing
3: I was
1: you know,
3: there too.
1: It was, yeah, you were there, and it was like
2: 44-11.
1: And it was quick, too. It was a quick thumping. But this is a different TCU team. I think that there's a lot of areas BYU can take advantage. Okay, so for instance, on film review, one of the first plays against UCF was a quick slant thrown to the outside. And UCF comes in with an over-the-top rake and rakes it out for a fumble. They forced four turnovers. One of the first turnovers was either the first or the second play of the game offensively for TCU. So a little bit of sloppy play, kind of holding the ball out. Two interceptions thrown by Craig.
2: They had 11 penalties in that game, too. Just nasty.
1: Yeah, 11 penalties. So I think that there's a lot of opportunities for BYU to not just beat TCU, but potentially thump them.
0: I feel like this has a potential of being, and I know you're up in Weezer, but a lot like the Utah-Iowa State game, where Utah was in complete control. They let off the gas a little bit. Iowa State came back, made it interesting, but nobody ever really felt like Utah was going to lose that game. Like, it always felt like Utah was in complete control of that game. I feel like the same thing's going to happen this week.
1: Well, Kalani has now mastered the gear shift it down.
0: Yeah.
1: I mean, he is master.
0: Oh, and I love it. I think that's really cool he does it. I don't think I would be the same way, but it just shows, I mean, that's a guy that learned everything he knows from Lavelle, and Lavelle's class and Kalani's class.
3: I don't know if you can do that at TCU in a Big 12 matchup. Like, you've got to be able to step on the throat.
1: You would think, but right? Taking the knee against Arizona and ripping the
3: heart. Yeah.
1: But to your point, I'm like,
0: there's something about
1: send a real message if you go thump TCU in that in AM and G.
2: I think it's in the cards because of what you said. Like, their game is throwing the ball. That's what they really, really want to do. Which tells me they may be a little soft, and that ain't gonna work against this defense. Like, they have six receivers that have caught at least one pass in every game this year. So they've got weapons out there. But I just think where they're strong, BYU's strong, or stronger.
1: You bring up the soft point, and I think that there's a really interesting conversation to be had with how much BYU has changed their defensive mentality. And a lot of it's coming from guys like Cannon DeVries.
0: Yeah.
1: Cannon is throwing his body in and just blowing people. Cade Uluwabe is a hard hitter.
4: I love that dude.
1: He's just a hard hitter.
2: He's a missile.
1: He's just so solid. Faletau Satawala, who we haven't really seen fully shifted into gear, when he hits you, it's just a different type of hit.

0: calling.
1: I am interested with Kelly Poping. Is it like, you know, you see the, you put the two top heavyweight fighters in a UFC cage, and what happens for the first 3 minutes? You're just trying to extend, fill the distance.
2: Yep.
1: And everything's pitter-pat, and everything's, well, how's he going to counter? What's he going to come with? What's his game plan? What is he doing? And I kind of feel like Kelly in his first three games has been like, let me just fill this out. At some point, we're going to see Kelly engage.
3: Yeah, but even Jay did that to a certain extent, too.
0: Jay did it.
3: Yeah.
1: Jay did it a little bit, yeah.
3: Yeah, I'm totally fine with that. Like, hey, let's see what you got, and then we'll adjust and shut you down.
1: But eventually...
0: It's working.
3: Yeah.
1: Eventually, you become John Jones, where you then step into a cage, and you're like, okay, this is what's coming. That's a flying elbow. I'm coming in with a flying knee, and then when you block the flying knee, I'm going to take you down, and I'm going to choke you to death. Like, that's eventually you figure that out, and I do think we'll see Kelly Poping figure that out. But I feel like he's just the two really good heavyweight fighters that are like, well, what are you going to do? Oh, that's what you're going to do.
0: Yeah.
1: Well, here's what we're going to do to stop it.
3: Got to go to break. We're live here at Tim Daly Mazda Southtown. All you have to do is come by Autumnall Drive, and Tyler. You got 26s. You got to get off the lot. It's the last day of the month. You're going to get a deal today that you probably won't get tomorrow.
0: Yeah. So let me give it 72 months, 0%. Okay. No other Mazda dealer is offering that. That's on all 90s and 70s. And you love the 90.
3: Love it. Right? My wife does. Yeah.
0: Absolutely.
1: Is this the 90 behind you?
3: Yeah.
1: This matte black.
0: Yes, yeah, matte black.
1: By the way, your chair is getting so close, and I know that this is your dealership, and it's your chair.
0: You don't want me to scratch it.
1: Then
0: you get a scratch and dent deal.
3: Okay. It's like Kansas City Bob. Yeah,
2: move
3: that
2: a little closer. I've
3: car.
2: Been looking at that thing. just scratch it a teeny bit. Then we'll chat.
1: Kansas City Bob ruined my day so many times.
3: Oh, man.
0: So how about 0%, 72 months, and no payments until February of next year?
3: Let's go. Let's go. That's... You would bark at Jake if he threw that out there.
0: Right. Don't worry. He's snoozing, so he won't know. We'll just make this happen.
1: So somebody could get a new car and not have a payment until February?
0: That's right. That's right. And who knows, the way the world's going right now, we might even be alive in February, so you won't ever have a payment.
3: Exactly.
1: How nice would that be?
2: Robots taking over.
3: And even
2: drones
3: if we are
2: coming
3: around,
2: in and dropping things on your front porch.
3: And like Tyler says, even if we are around, you can never make a payment, then somebody will come by and pick it up. And
0: it's like a valet service.
3: It's a valet service.
0: Like, so no payment until like the Super Bowl.
3: Yeah.
0: And then if you don't make a payment, you get another 90 days, and someone will kindly knock on the door and say, I need your keys. It's like valet.
1: I got to say something else about these
2: great
1: Mazdas.
2: Way to look at
3: it's
2: it.
3: A free vehicle.
2: These, I mean, really.
1: These Mazdas are picking up, like, every bell and whistle. It's crazy. Mazda is on the cutting edge. Like, there's a button I can press in my Mazda 3 that opens up the seat into a porta potty. And I can actually just use the porta potty right there in my driver's seat.
3: Yeah. And they're like, hey, you know what? There's a little area here for your earwax. You don't need to wipe it underneath the seat.
2: You just sit there and it comes up and does all the... The thing that gets me is the ear hair. Trimming all that stuff, man. Like I've got a forest in there.
0: They're back.
1: I turn in one car as a trade-in.
0: They're back.
1: That has earwax underneath the seat, and Scotty never lets me live it down. Have you heard that?
2: No, but I'm sure glad I did.
1: Oh, man.
3: Did you like some popcorn?
2: Yeah.
1: I didn't realize.
2: Especially that salty yellow stuff.
1: I didn't realize I had 3 years of built-up earwax. Because I use a bobby pin. Because I've got heavy earwax. So I use a bobby pin to gouge it out.
3: Yeah.
1: And then I would just take the bobby pin.
3: Just wipe it underneath the seat.
1: And I turn it into Jake. Jake calls me. He's like, we're giving you this car.
2: They said, you're raising
1: like,
2: bees?
1: What's your problem?
2: What's going on here?
3: You know, we
1: it's a honeycomb.
3: We carbon tested this earwax. It goes all the way back to 07.
2: I'm addicted to honey.
0: What is happening right now?
1: Jake's like, you got to take this car back.
2: Just buy
1: he's
2: a
1: like,
2: Mazda.
1: I can't That's sell
2: the,
1: it.
2: The bottom line is buy a Mazda from these guys.
3: He's got a pressure washer in the back.
1: Gosh, I've had to unseat some bad habits.
3: Yeah. But hey, you know what? Come get a Mazda. You know Hans Olsen hasn't driven it. It's brand new. You're going to get no payments until February. You're going to get 0% financing. You got all these great – and by the way, you got the great selection too. So get down here.
0: Let's go.
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0: The bye week is over as the Cougars hit the road to Fort Worth for a showdown against TCU. 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

0: 97.5, the KSL Sports Zone. Scott Girard alongside the coach, Tim Lacombe, Hans Olsen. We're live here at Tim Daly, Mazda Southtown. Tyler and the crew ready to help you out as we get you ready for BYU and TCU. All right, so Hans, how much does the early bye week, how much is that going to hurt in week 7, 8, 9?
1: I think a lot. It's crazy.
2: I mean, BYU's averaging, dude.
1: BYU's averaging losing a starter a game right now. Because you, Raider DeMooney, Siali Asara, and now Andrew Gentry. Sione Mola was not a starter, but you lost your essentially number two running back. So you're kind of going through some growing pains. I'm hoping that you got it all out of your system and you're ready to rock and roll. But, Scotty, you know as well as I know, week six?
0: Oh, yeah.
1: Week seven?
2: Things get pretty grueling, bro.
1: Ooh, I mean, coach, now let's say you're looking at week seven going into week eight and you're 5 weeks straight and you're just like, oh man, we're just past the three-quarter point.
2: And they're slobber knocker games too. I mean, you just said it, the way you play, it's a physical week every week.
1: Well, and to think that you're gonna load up Notre Dame and Utah in a same package without a break post,
2: that's crazy.
1: So yeah, I've got some concerns, but you know, everybody's going to be dealing with it to a certain extent. Utah's going to be dealing with it a little bit now, taking a week four bye. And, you know, they're going to start to feel the pressure in week seven, week eight, week nine. But I don't like it at all. It did give them a little bit more time to get Raider DeMooney back. And from what Kalani said, it sounds like Raider is way ahead of schedule. So, you know, fingers crossed he's back for Notre Dame, because you're going to really need him for Notre Dame. You've got to have that feet, speed, and physicality at that strong safety position for Notre Dame. And that'll be good. But, yeah, I'm nervous, man. That's a very early bye, and I wish that they had one more place there strategically.
0: You know who has their bye in the middle of the season?
1: Tech?
2: Oh, yeah.
1: Of course.
2: Yeah. BYU, I actually had, you know, AI rank the buys in order of, you know, a strength to that team and a weakness. No surprise, BYU's 16th in that one. Yeah. You know, so to me, we said it yesterday, that's partly on the Big 12, though. They knew what BYU had coming back.
0: They knew BYU was going to, like, you need to protect your best teams.
1: BYU should have been the darling.
0: Yes.
2: Well, and that's where I struggle with the Yormark. I mean, I like some of the things, but his substance to me, like, not going to bat for BYU, like really going to bat. I mean, whether you get them in or not, you got to send the message. And
1: just in overall health of the Big 12, how healthy do you feel like the Big 12 is?
0: I think it's healthy, but I'm not singing the praises of Yormark like I was a couple of years ago.
1: What's throwing you off the most?
0: I don't think he values the Utah BYU rivalry enough. I think he picks favorites. I don't think he.
1: What did you think of the monster deal?
0: I don't like the monster deal. I think they took way less money, and I think it's an ugly, like it doesn't look good.
1: Yeah.
0: Incorporated for a marketing and promotional guru, which for the most part he's been pretty good at.
1: Yeah.
0: I think he's been lacking over the last year. And look, I like throwing out ideas. I like doing, you know, like the court at the Big 12, you know, tournament. You know what? I'm all for a throw, and I like the fact, like, okay, this sucks. We're getting rid of it. You know, I admire having some chances like that, but he's missed way too many golden opportunities. Utah BYU is your best rivalry in that conference, and it needs to be showcased. Well, and it's always been swept under the rug.
1: And I would think that a monster deal that is as prominent as it is, because it really is prominent.
2: I mean, way too prominent.
1: That if it's that prominent, shouldn't it be like a $12 million per team?
0: Yes.
1: Where it's funding, let's just say it's funding 24% of each team's NIL. Right?
2: No doubt.
0: Yep.
1: Okay.
2: You don't do it.
1: Yeah. You want to put that big of a mark on our field and on our jerseys?
0: Well, and what are they getting? About a mil per team?
1: I thought it was that or less.
0: Yeah.
1: I thought it was a $8 million total deal.
2: And I know Monsters, it's tight. Like in 2025, they only sold $8.2 billion worth of drinks. So,
1: yeah,
2: I mean,
1: barely scraping by.
2: I mean, they did what they could give.
0: I think my 15-year-old bought most of those.
1: Barely scraping by. Yeah, I'm with you on your mark. I'm not. when he was first hired, I'm like, geez, this guy is edgy and innovative. And he was like, it's not going to be the Big 12. It's now going to be the, you know, the Tim Daly Conference of Champions, whatever it is. You know, like they're going to sell it to a brand and a logo. If they're going to do that, I'm all for it. But it's got to mean that we're infusing the Big 12 teams with the amount of money where we start competing with the Big 10 and the SEC. Because the Big Ten and the SEC are going to continue to try to pick apart Big 12. They're going to try to continue to seclude themselves and exclude everybody else. And if the Big 12 is not pushing to be a part of it, then they're falling behind. So I'd like to see them be more aggressive. And to your point, Scotty, that would have meant protecting BYU this year.
0: Yes.
1: And putting them on every big stage. And making sure that their bye week is perfection. And making sure that the Utah matchup comes at the right time.
0: Yeah. And because, you know, Utah's good. And I think we all knew Utah's going to be pretty good. Utah's great. But you knew BYU was going to be great. Yeah. So you needed to lay the groundwork before the season to make sure they and Texas Tech. Because, you know, I was telling Coach, when they're playing in the West Coast Conference, Gonzaga asked for anything from the conference. Conference like, yes.
1: Yeah.
0: Yes. You don't want to play a conference tournament game until the semifinals? Sure.
1: Yeah.
0: You want more money for your conference tournament wins? Sure.
1: Yeah.
0: Because they knew they were the bandwagon. They were the flagship. BYU right now, they and Tech going into the season were the flagship of the Big 12, and they needed to be treated as such.
1: What's crazy is how quick there's something that's got me a little bit shook with the Big 12. It's how crazy the flagship talk shifted. Because remember when we were kicking this thing off 4 years ago, it was, well, who's going to take it, Oklahoma State or BYU? Who's going to be the bell cow, Oklahoma State or BYU?
2: And then Cody Campbell went
1: gone, just absolutely gone and off the map. And then Texas Tech came around because they ended up spending whatever it was, $40 million on a roster, or $42 million on a roster. And then it was like, oh, okay, Texas Tech's in the game. Well, BYU has been there consistently.
0: Yeah.
1: At what point does your mark look at it and say, BYU's the big spender. BYU's the big winner. BYU's got the coaching continuity. They've got a coach that's going to stick around. BYU's the bell cow. So what do we do to emphasize, promote, and push BYU? And I don't think he's done
0: it. You're not getting it. You're not getting it at all. And I think it's been a huge failure because you've got a school that does have a national brand, and you've got a school that is spending. So you want to reward the schools that are taking it seriously.
1: Right.
0: And
1: you need to kind of penalize the ones that aren't.
0: Yeah, like the SEC, it took Vanderbilt a long time to get competitive, and then they finally started to get a little love from its own conference. But they don't get any love. If you're not spending money, you're not competitive. There's a reason they showcase Alabama and Georgia and LSU, because those teams, for right or wrong, are competitive. They're they're committed to winning, and so the SEC rewards them for their commitment. Big 12 is all about like, oh, you're part of us, kumbaya. We're going to love up everybody equally.
2: Yeah, schedule equity, right? Yep. And in my mind, here's your best buys this year outside of Texas Tech. Central Florida gets one at a great time. TCU gets one at a great time. Colorado gets one. I mean, everybody knew what Colorado was dealing with this year. Give them that early buy, right? Mm-hmm. They're not going to be great for the league anyway. And then the other one, Iowa State, just boggles my mind. 90% of their team gone. Oh, let's give them a bye right in the middle of prime time.
1: So to that point, and to the question that we kind of threw around, and to what Tyler said with BYU needing to really push the envelope, like finish games, put the foot on the throat, and Kalani be aggressive with it. I could see if Kalani's got a 3-score cushion at any point, I could see him just shutting it down.
0: Yeah.
1: And saying, hey, we got to build in a bye.
2: Build your bye.
1: We'll find 4 quarters.
2: Limit snaps, right?
1: That these guys aren't playing.
3: That's maybe a good point.
0: But you know, honestly,
1: if they can, they're going to have to, right?
0: That's a really reasonable way of looking at things. And it's the way Kalani will look at it. Here's what I would do if I were them. It'd be like, okay, you know what? You don't want to reward us. We're going to embarrass the rest of the conference. We'll be the heel of the conference. You know, no more of this play nice guy. I know Kalani would never do this. But it's like, okay, you want to put us behind the eight ball with your bye week. You don't want to promote us. You want to put Texas Tech on this level above us? Fine. we're just going to wreck everybody.
1: Yeah.
0: And we're going to run up the score, and we're going to make everybody feel like inadequate losers.
1: Or you could be the San Antonio Spurs. We're sitting Bear Bachmeier LJ against TCU.
0: Oh, there you go.
2: Just go win the game with Borgay.
1: Load management.
0: Load management at the end of the season. Oh, I love it.
1: Like BYU just goes full load management, and, you know, Yormark's promoting BYU versus Utah. It's the bigs. It's the... And BYU announces, we'll be sitting Bear Bachmeier, Keanu Tanavasa, and L.J. Martin because we have one loss to give.
0: Yes. We don't need this one.
1: I think Kalani's going to have to find ways to be intelligent about getting L.J. Martin rest, but also getting him the carries he needs to get to be the Big 12 player of the year again.
2: Like, there's a lot. That's the one thing we talked about, A-Rod. There, yeah, you want to win the game, but, man, there's a lot of mouths to feed and a lot of things going on. And
1: yeah, I mean, there is a lot of mouths to feed.
2: Right.
1: Which a lot of people didn't think because everybody's question was, well, who are you going to throw it to? Now it's like, who are you not going to throw
0: it to? I mean, we had Aaron Roderick on, what was it, last week, and he mentioned like that he's very concerned about that.
1: Yeah,
0: like,
1: who are you not going to throw it to? Because the one pass you threw to JoJo Phillips – he hits this juke move that lays a defender flat on his face.
3: And oh, wasn't that something?
1: It was beautiful. Like, just a beautiful, solid set juke move off a, I believe it was a hook to a slant, wasn't it?
3: Mm-hmm.
1: I mean, it just left a defender flat on his face. Okay, so should JoJo Phillips have 7 targets a game right now, guys?
0: No, but I get the point.
1: No,
0: yeah.
1: No, yeah. Yes, but he could. No.
3: We would have thought so at the beginning of the year.
1: Yeah, but
2: there's kind of a cool thing going on at both places, and I think it speaks to the two guys in charge. You know, the humble, hungry thing is really taking root at BYU, and I love the culture in terms of, like, what Morgan's done just to kind of unify the locker room, not just defense, offense. But I think, like, you see in the downfield blocking, regardless of what unit's out there.
1: That's,
2: I mean,
1: the
2: some
1: truth.
2: Of those team things stand out to me, and so I think maybe some of those guys are willing to say, hey, whatever we got to do to win this game, because that's when it gets really special. I know it's utopia, but it does happen, and it's pretty awesome when it does.
1: The downfield blocking has been amazing.
2: Impressive.
1: Yeah, it's amazing. And you can tell that every one of those receivers is downfield blocking in an attempt to have Aaron Roderick and Fessy say, well, let's try throwing it to that guy because he's given us effort everywhere else.
3: So rank the first three games in, rank like your biggest surprises of the players on this football team.
1: Offensively and defensively?
3: Yeah. Like,
1: biggest surprise.
3: Players you didn't expect were going to be,
1: biggest,
3: you know,
1: surprise
3: playing at
1: offensively
3: this level.
1: Has to be Legend Glasgow.
3: Has to be.
1: It's got to be Legend Glasgow. Biggest surprise defensively has to be Cannon DeVries. Biggest teams, biggest surprise special teams has to be Cannon DeVries.
3: Yeah.
1: I think Cannon has been maybe the biggest surprise out of anybody so far, even more than Legend.
3: Because who does he play like in historic BYU defensive
1: if
3: players?
1: If Rob Morris was a safety.
3: Really?
1: Or if Rob Morris was a nickel.
3: Really?
1: That would be my best comparison. Okay, maybe a touch of Andrew. Andrew
0: George? No, Andrew George. Andrew Rich.
1: Andrew Rich.
0: Yeah, I know who you're talking about, yeah.
1: Maybe a touch of Andrew Rich.
2: Layton? Was he at Layton High School?
0: No, I don't know, but he would kill a dude out on the field.
1: Yeah, the problem was Andrew was 6'3".
0: Yeah.
1: And 208.
2: He was a great basketball player. We tried to get him to play basketball.
1: Oh, really?
2: Oh, he was unreal.
1: Well, that guy's one of my favorite football players I've watched come through the state.
0: I bet they loved it when you came over like, hey, we're going to take your football player and play a little
2: basketball. I got some dirty looks from the big guys. I tried to keep my distance, though. I knew I was a little faster to my car.
1: Yeah, how'd that go over for when you took the Cafusi?
0: Yeah.
1: Was that,
0: when you had LeBron.
2: That actually was, you know what's kind of funny?
0: LeBron's and Cafusi over there.
2: What's kind of funny is we didn't get a lot of pushback for that.
1: Oh, really?
2: And we kind of talked about how we would use them, but they kind of saw it as maybe a good thing for some of the weight stuff in the off season and trying to change your body a little bit.
1: Who was the better basketball player, Corbin or Bronson?
2: They both.
1: I can tell you who was the better football player.
2: Corbin had more bounce, so Corbin could actually affect plays at the rim a little more. Bronson was a fulcrum. You know, the one story I'll always remember with Bronson. We're playing San Diego at our place, and a guy comes in there, a little guard, and he pump fakes Bronson, and Bronson goes up in the air with nowhere to go, and he comes down and just lands and smothers this kid, you know, just boom. The referee comes over instantly and does this. And literally, it was just a shot fake. He went up and came down on him, and coach is like, what did he do? And he said, I don't know, but it was just too much.
1: Is that what he said?
2: I don't know, but it was just too much, is what he said.
1: Oh, that's funny.
2: So he was just guilty for being big. But both of them helped us in a really kind of strange time.
1: Bronson was the better football player by a stretch. Bronson was a really good football player. But I think, do you have somebody different in mind, Tyler?
3: You know, I don't. I think those are the obvious ones, but I'm going to push you. Who's the second on offense and defense? Because this is where it gets more interesting. Those, I think, were pretty easy, but now.
1: So how unexpected was Walker Lyons? Did everybody kind of expect this?
3: I mean, he came in pretty highly touted, right?
1: So I don't know if I could say Walker Lyons.
0: I think I would look at a guy and say we would be killing him if he wasn't living up to expectations. And I think Walker Lyons would get a little bit of a beating publicly if he was not doing what he's doing.
1: Yeah. So, and then I might go Devon Ekka as kind of a surprise. Although Journey Tonga.
0: That's the thing. Every week it's somebody different.
2: And those guys are more to come in my mind. Like, they still have so much to show, right?
1: Yeah.
0: So and is it, what you know.
1: I think Journey's earned more.
0: I agree with you.
1: Playtime maybe than Ekka.
0: Because it's interesting. Week one, it was like, oh, Ekka's going to be the number two guy after Moa goes down with the injury. And then you got, okay, number two, then it's Preston Rex in week two. And then week three, it's Journey Tonga. It's like, all right, do we just, you know, whoever's got the hot hand is going to be the number two guy that week.
3: Can I submit something to you?
1: Yeah, please. Now, who am I missing?
3: I would submit, and this is not a fair answer because I wasn't specific enough on the question, but Bear Bachmeier's arm.
1: Oh.
3: Like, we all know what he can do with his lower half.
1: Yeah.
3: But I have been blown away with his ability to read and get the ball where it needs to be on time, on target.
1: He's dialed.
3: That's the part that's been, I expected him to improve over last year. But I think we've seen a major jump in his arm ability.
1: Totally give that to him.
0: Well, and also the decision-making,
3: that's
0: too.
3: Which is part of it, right?
2: Talked about it. He's like, the fact that he's not running, the fact that he's completing passes and he's running less, it just shows he has a proficiency for what he's seeing out there.
1: It's a full indicator. And there will come a game where Aaron and Bear will catch a team flat-footed and they'll just rush Bear. And it'll be like, what?
3: You know that's coming.
1: Yeah, it's coming.
3: It's coming.
1: Because it's definitely in the tool belt.
3: But they're not going to have him do it right now. Mm-hmm. I mean, you might see a little bit more of it against TCU when it's needed in a key critical conversion.
2: I have a name for Cannon DeVries' name for you.
0: Hold that thought.
2: Okay.
0: We got to go to break. We'll get it on the other side. 97.5, the EKSL Sports Zone. Scott Girard, Tim Lacombe, Hans Olsen. Tyler's hanging out with us. We're live here at Tim Daly Mazda Southtown. All right, so let's list it off. 0%.
3: 0%. For 72 months.
0: 72 months, not just, you know, four years. No, you get 72 months.
3: 72 months. No payment until Super Bowl. We call it no payment until the Super Bowl.
2: Free car till Super Bowl.
3: Yeah, no payment till Super Bowl.
0: And it's not like you're making some balloon payment in March either. You know, it's like.
3: No.
0: Yeah.
3: No, if the payments are being made, you just don't have to pay them till the Super Bowl.
0: And then you're going to get more for your trade-in. You're going to get all the rebates, all the stuff, the bells and whistles.
3: Clearance.
0: 26s have got to go, so you get to take advantage. Yep. Plus, you got a huge selection, too, so you're not stuck with the pink CX-5.
3: And if you don't like it and you buy it from us and you just come back and say, hey, I don't like this, we'll either find you something else or take it back. Like, this isn't a decision that you need to, this is such a big decision. No, it's not.
0: Yeah.
3: Like, we'll fix it if you don't like it or whatever.
0: Yeah. You're like, you know what? I took it home and I got the 5, but now I'm thinking the 50.
3: That's right.
0: Fine, bring it back.
3: Right. We're not here to just sell you one car. We want to have an experience in a deal that makes you want to buy all your cars from us. That's the goal.
0: There's a lot of people out there that are driving around, and I say this all the time, but I know it's true because I've talked to a lot of people. I know, look, you go through situations in life where life catches up with you. We all have stories, and you're thinking, man, I would love that Mazda. I would love to be able to walk in there confidently and say, I want to drive that vehicle. But I know that, you know, a sales guy's going to come out and say, sorry, man, we can't do anything for you. You know, that's not the case here. You guys have got such a great relationship because of the inventory that you're able to move. You've banked some goodwill with Mazda.
3: And happily use it.
0: And you can flex it.
3: Mm-hmm. Happily. And today being the last day of the month, I'm going to be real honest. You need to come check it out, like today.
0: Now. Tim Daly, Mazda Southtown. 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
1: Oh, that's hard.
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0: 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Scott Girard alongside the coach, Tim Lacombe, Hans Olsen. Tyler's hanging out with us. We're live here at Tim Daly Mazda Southtown. Just chatted with our listener over there who just got himself a nice 50.
1: He did, didn't he?
0: He's got his wife and kid in there, and they're driving away. Really, really happy.
2: Beautiful.
0: With that
2: vehicle.
3: Another satisfied customer.
2: That's right. Yep.
1: I want to throw out a very humble suggestion to all of our listeners. The 50 is bells and whistles. My mom drives the 50 Turbo.
0: Yeah.
1: And I just took my mom's car to Weezer because, you know, it's a better car and it goes faster. And
0: you really are living with your mom's dad.
2: Totally. She still pays your car insurance,
1: although,
2: doesn't
1: she? Oh, totally. And you know that
0: although
1: because you work the car dealer.
0: Although they won't let you use the garage.
3: Was she riding shotgun?
1: Did you drive her
3: up there? That's cool.
1: Amanda was shotgun, but mom's was behind Amanda's chair that was scooted up. I was sitting back soft in the 50, and we got there. But my humble suggestion is there is no need to get bells and whistles and 50s. The Mazda 3 is the best car I've ever owned. Like, it is an absolute perfect commuter car. It's got everything you need right at the fingertips, and
2: But just don't Dukes of Hazzard it if you're over 300 pounds.
1: If you're sitting in the 300 bills, don't try to fit through the back window of a Mazda 3.
3: No Luke and Duke for you.
0: Don't be jumping through that thing.
1: Yeah.
0: I mean, that's the only reason I wanted to drop some LBs is I wanted to go flying through some windows.
1: But
3: break
1: it is
3: something now, buddy.
1: It is a great car.
0: The 3's in back, tremendous, tremendous vehicle. You got so many great opportunities. Come on down, check it out. Tim Daly Mazda, Southtown Auto Mall Drive. All right, so let's get you ready for this game coming up. What about TCU makes you nervous, Hans?
1: It would be Craig and their passing offense, if anything.
0: Yeah.
1: That would be my only worry.
0: They've got some solid defensive stats, but you're not overly concerned about BYU's offense going up against them.
1: I don't think that they've taken on an offense.
0: I would agree with you.
1: Bill Belichick's offense is not good. UCF's offense is not potent. So I don't think they got the test offensively. I think their defensive numbers are a little bit padded right now. And I think they're going to learn that this weekend.
0: Yeah. We're still in that part of the season that the numbers cannot be relied on very well.
1: Yeah, right. And that's why I feel so confident talking good about BYU because I know what they rest on. I know what they have. And so it's like I talk confidently about it. And if anything's going to start stinging BYU, without Raider DeMooney back, maybe they find a leak with the backup safety.
0: Yeah.
1: And they start throwing a seam route that's hurting, and then they're making adjustments to the seam, and then they're finding the quick slant based off of running a seam and keeping a nickel deep, and you know you're finding a little bit open room on the slant, and then you're finding some success. I don't think they can find sustainable passing success, which would lead to, you know, a good solid BYU win. But Craig's good, man. He can throw it. You know, he releases well, and he's got targets. So that would be about the only thing. TCU doesn't really force turnovers. They're minus one, I think, in the turnover margin.
3: BYU is what, plus four?
1: Plus four in the turnover margin.
3: I mean, that's the part of this, too. Like you say, you know what BYU is built on? It's solid football, too. Like, it's clean for the most part. They got a little reckless with some of the personal fouls and stuff with the second unit. Yeah. But I just like the way it's kind of been tight and pretty darn clean.
1: Okay, so you just brought up the second unit, and Colorado State rotated in their twos at about the end of the third, and their twos were beating BYU's twos and threes. Not beating, but
3: playing with them.
1: BYU's twos and threes were off their mark.
0: Yeah.
1: And Colorado State was moving the ball on them, and that was a little bit frustrating because you start to wonder, well, what is the depth? I think that right now, the two most important players on the field that you cannot in no way, shape, or form see go down. Now, everybody can say Bear, and that's just low-hanging fruit. The two most critical pieces for BYU are Therrien Alexander and Evan Johnson. Cannot. I repeat, cannot mess with those two. They are past that, you're drawing some question marks. And those two are excellent. So to me, I look at those two corners, I'm like, please don't mess with those guys. Like, keep them healthy and upright. Because anything past that's a worry.
0: Yeah, you want to take the week off? Sure. Just be ready on Saturday. Whatever you want.
1: Pretty much.
0: Yeah.
1: Just show up for game time and be ready.
3: But that's why this game, like, you worry a little bit about him throwing the ball. But with those corners, you know, safety's got to obviously do their job. But I think BYU's really good where TCU's trying to beat them.
1: Yeah.
3: Right?
0: Where you know that you're going to have a bad day. You're dealing with 18 to 22-year-old kids. Like Chris Peterson told us once, you're dealing with the dumbest demographic on the planet. So you're going to have a bad day. BYU is built in such a way that you can have a position group have a bad day, and you can still compensate it with something else. If BYU needs to win a shootout, they can win a shootout.
1: Yeah.
0: Yeah.
1: And we still have not seen the full scale of Kelly Popinga and what he's got access to. And a lot of that's because of what offense have done to try to combat what Kelly Popinga does. But if you get an offense that's, like I talked about in the first segment, that thinks they're pretty cool, I think Kelly Popinga's got to pound you. Because we still, like, I've seen Nusi Tamaipao. chewed out. By the way, Nusi, I've grown up with his family.
0: Yeah.
1: And, you know, Rock played with Nusi since they were 8. And I actually didn't get chewed out by who you think. I got chewed out by my sister-in-law.
0: Oh, okay.
1: Who married Alatu. And she is not as kind as others when they're like, hey, you're mispronouncing it. She was basically like, you sound like a complete idiot when you say Tamaipao. It's Tamaipao. I don't know. Tamaipao. Tamaipao. Anyways, I'll get it.
3: She's going to be calling
1: you. I'm going to work it.
2: Digging a hole.
1: Missy, back off.
0: Hey.
3: He knows what he's doing. He's a grown man.
0: I've heard Missy get after people.
1: Yeah.
0: I've heard the voicemail.
1: Oh, shit. Yeah, she cuts throats.
0: Yeah.
1: So
0: Missy, love you.
1: Yeah, we love you.
2: So she's probably not taking a knee at the end of the game.
0: No.
3: Hey, you want to go after somebody, you go after me. I'm 56.
0: He's a man.
1: No, if you've ever seen the opening scene from The Last Boy Scout, that's...
0: Wow.
1: That's how she finishes drives. Like,
0: that's a pull right
1: Was
0: there.
1: That a crazy pull?
0: That was impressive.
1: Were you allowed to watch that one, Tyler?
3: Lloyd's got My a tear listening. Coming down his face right now.
1: Lloyd, are you proud of me?
4: So proud.
0: Yeah.
3: I knew it.
1: I heard the Reservoir Dogs pull as I was coming in. But
0: did you know that music?
1: I did.
0: You knew it was Reservoir Dogs?
1: I did. Yep, as soon as it popped up.
0: Jeez, now I feel bad that it took me so long.
1: As soon as it popped up.
3: I don't have any... I can't ever pick them because I haven't watched enough shows, man.
1: Well, that one is so memorable that you're like...
0: That's one where you remember watching it for the first time. You're like, oh, I've not seen a movie like this before.
1: Yeah.
3: You put the lime in the coconut.
1: it's hardcore. But if anything hurts BYU, it'd be passing game, but BYU figured it out quickly.
0: Yeah.
1: And the other thing is... BYU has been really interception heavy. So let's just say they're good for a pick, maybe two.
0: All right, final thoughts. We'll wrap this bad boy up next. 97.5, the KSL Sports Zone.
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0: 97.5, the KSL Sports Zone, BYU, hitting the road to Fort Worth. Hey, by the way, I just got to say, is there a, you know, after the recent wins at home, is there still the assembly going on at a certain establishment?
1: Oh, I have not been. I have not been.
0: You don't know if the family.
1: You're talking about the family.
0: The family assembly? Unite? Yeah.
1: Yeah, free barbecue brings them in, man. Like, it does. I have not been.
0: You have not been?
1: No.
0: Is it just because of calories or
1: yes.
0: what? Yes. Stop it.
1: It's 2 o'clock in the morning.
0: It's protein.
2: It's protein.
1: I know, but it's free. Also, it's unstoppable Swatchos.
0: Yeah, that's true.
1: Have you had the Swatchos?
2: Oh, you don't do the Swatchos. That's too many carbs, bro.
1: I know, but that's what's served. It's like he's got the hot.
3: That's a good man.
1: He's got the hot honey nacho cheese.
2: I love
1: and
2: Bam.
1: He's got the fresh sliced, which his sausage, he packs all of that. Like, it's fresh, and it's all incredible. And then he's got the briskets. It's chopped up.
3: Mm. What Plus am I supposed to do? You're eating at like 11:30 at night.
1: 2 o'clock in the morning, typically.
0: You pack that sausage away is what you do.
1: I know. Well, I'll tell you this. I have not been, and I regret my choices. I will get there next time. So anyway.
3: Hey, I need you on stage at the Notre Dame deal, all right?
1: Okay, I'm coming.
3: Bring your singing voice. We're going to have you.
2: Hey, Scotty.
1: Party
2: yes.
1: hounds
2: so,
1: are going crazy.
2: For entertainment purposes only.
0: Yes.
2: BYU's football lines have typically started high and then gone lower over the past couple of years.
0: Yep.
2: This one's actually gone the other way.
1: Started high and
2: started low.
0: Low and then it's pushed up.
2: Yeah.
0: So look at BYU fans starting to put some money in.
2: Yeah. So.
1: Started
2: so,
1: what, 6.5? Did it move up?
2: No, it started.
0: It started at 4.5.
1: Oh, yeah. So it's moved up to 6.5.
0: Yeah.
1: Has it gone any higher? Is it still 6.5?
0: When I saw it this morning, it was 6.5. I would still.
1: And that's all that is. That's just BYU money pumping it up, right?
0: So, like, here's the great thing. You come on down here to Mazda, you don't need money down. I would take that money down, and I would. No.
3: Okay, here's the game plan.
0: But yeah, even if you got in at BYU 4.5, God bless you. 6.5, I still might take.
3: I think BYU rolls them.
2: I think this team actually might be a team that's going to move lines up instead of the other.
3: They'll roll these guys.
0: What's the line? Good teams win. Great teams cover.
1: Mm-hmm. And they've covered all three.
0: Yeah.
1: And I think they covered all three pretty comfortably, haven't
3: they? That's partly why that number's changing.
0: I can't remember what the Arizona game was.
1: Colorado State was 16.5.
3: They covered it.
1: And they covered it by, I think, 17 or 18.
3: It was by half.
0: It was a little bit of a backdoor scare.
1: Yeah, it was headed to like a 40-point cover.
2: Right. Well, the Kalani factor, right?
1: Yeah, the Kalani factor. You do have to start to wonder, okay, is Kalani really wanting to make this a 14-point win? Or does Kalani just want to get out of M&G with a nice win without showing, not hurting, not pushing?
0: I've not been, by the way, it's been a long time. I've not been to that stadium since the remodel. Is it pretty good now? Because it was a dump back in the day.
1: It's pretty good.
3: You're a mile high, though, and you're up there.
1: You are a mile high, but it's a good stadium.
0: Yeah.
2: Just make sure you're sitting on the west side.
3: I spotted for Bill Marcroft there one time.
0: Oh, yeah?
3: Fouled him all up.
0: Oh, I bet.
3: I mean, I don't want to spot for you. I'd mess you up.
1: Trying to think who the stadium was that had the complete open end that was so nice. There was one stadium in particular that's West Virginia is miserable. They put you all the way at the end.
0: Yeah.
1: But those Big 12 stadiums are pretty fun. The fan support's awesome.
0: Yeah.
1: Could you imagine calling games in the old Pac
0: 12? No, with Cal and Stanford and
1: nobody's there.
2: Echo?
1: Yeah. I mean, even
0: Washington State, Oregon State.
1: Are people showing up to USC games yet?
2: They actually had a decent
3: last week,
2: Oregon.
3: That'll be it. I think that dude's on his way out, finally.
1: What ended up happening to USC Oregon? That after the decapitating
0: the kid,
1: hit.
0: The kid got a one-game suspension.
2: That was so bad.
3: Did you hear the radio guy?
1: They did suspend him for a game?
0: One game, yeah. But that was just because of the public outcry.
2: Scott, I hope you guys don't have that same radio bias at the USC.
0: By the way, do you see the video, though, of the color analyst?
2: You've got to tweet that out.
0: Oh,
1: Scotty sent it to me.
0: That color analyst, like,
2: gosh.
1: Scott, it did not look like a targeting.
0: That poor guy's going to get fired.
1: He went head first. And like, oh, man.
0: Well, you know, his legs are underneath his knees. You know.
3: And then Hans, the best part is the guy, the color guy, you know, the guy with reason most of the time. He's looking at the camera going, that was a target.
1: Yeah.
3: Oh, that was bad.
1: Well, guys, I think, I leave Friday at noon for Dallas-Fort Worth. I think this call is going to go in BYU's favor. And What I'd like to see is some more good, clean first half football. Because every one of the first halves have been really good, orderly. Arizona had an early drive, you remember. Noah Fifita with the early drive, and that went to Tyler's point.
2: CSU had an early drive.
1: Yeah, CSU had an early drive. And
4: even didn't Utah Tech have an early drive, or was that later in the game?
1: That was later in the game.
4: Oh, okay.
1: Yeah. That was fourth quarter.
3: I think they got past
4: not like points, but for some reason I thought they had a drive where they were to put some yards together, but
1: they might have put a few together in the first half.
4: I didn't spend a lot of time watching that game.
1: I called it, and I didn't. So most of it's out of my mind.
3: You look like Jake at the Yankee game, right?
2: But that was the free game. Because you get seven home games, and that was the extra.
1: Yeah. And you know what? If you're going to start giving them one bye week and putting it in week three, then put your FCS opponent week six.
4: There you go.
1: Week seven.
4: Yeah.
1: If you can.
4: Yeah.
1: If you're gonna force BYU into a week three bye week, that's ridiculous. I see this being a 38-13 type game.
4: I'm going to bring the score down just a hair for BYU. I'm going to go like 28-10. 28-13.
1: So you still respect TCU's defense?
4: A little bit, yeah.
1: Andy Avalos is a bit of a wild card.
4: Andy's terrible head coach, really good defensive coordinator.
1: Terrible head coach. But what's interesting is, correct me if I'm wrong, didn't Kelly Popinga study under Avalos?
4: Yep,
1: they were at Boise State together, weren't they?
4: Yeah, he was his linebacker coach.
1: So I think a lot of what BYU is seeing in daily practice probably has some Andy Avalos wrinkles.
4: That's a good side note to that. That's a good point.
3: I do see kind of a reversal of 23, BYU 44, TCU 11.
1: Okay.
3: So an absolute reversal.
4: Look at you.
1: Okay, but pulling old again, scores. To Tyler's point, will Kalani do that?
3: Well, I think it'll just happen. I think it's the one thing that we definitely will see, we talked about it, BYU's winning these games in the trenches. And like you said, TCU hasn't seen a machine the way they run it. So I'm curious to see how they counter. I just don't think they have the bodies to be able to stop the run.
1: What do you think, Tyler?
2: I think it's going to be a fast start for BYU, and they're going to cruise after Kalani takes off the gas, and I think they win by two touchdowns,
1: okay.
2: Three scores, 17.
4: All right.
1: Would be good.
4: And by the way, you come down here, doesn't matter if you're a Ute, Cougar, whatever.
2: Nope.
4: You're still getting 0%.
2: We do not discriminate, and we are lucky in this state to have so many good sport options to cheer for.
4: Yes.
2: Right?
4: And you got so many great Mazdas to choose from, too.
2: Yep. So come check out the Mazdas. We got the model year and clearance. The 26 have to go. We've got the 0% for 72 months. We haven't talked about this, but free gas for a year.
4: Oh, that's right.
2: Which, at this rate, it's worth about $40 million.
3: Exactly.
4: Yeah.
3: And going up.
4: Well, you know,
1: I have not heard the free gas.
4: So when I got my 50, it's been really cool that Jake's taken care of me with that. I'm sure you've been taken care of that as well. So it's been really nice to.
2: Are you not?
4: Oh
1: no!
4: Oh
1: no! Right. I have not been taken care of.
4: I mean, never mind. That. I'm sorry.
3: Oh, they sent me the card.
2: Scotty,
3: I'm sorry.
2: What are we
3: it was supposed
2: here?
3: To go to you.
2: And he's bigger than you.
3: I've been filling my tank like a fool, and it should have gone to you.
1: Reno Mahe over there.
4: Oh, I was going to make a Reno joke.
3: Oh, I got it.
4: I was right there. I was locked and loaded.
1: I got it. And even Reno will laugh about that.
3: Friendly fire, baby.
1: Wait, so
2: love you, Reno.
1: Free gas for a year?
2: Yes, for a year.
1: With the purchase of a new car?
2: With the purchase of a new Mazda. Model year in 2026.
4: As of today, so it's like you and NIL. It's not.
2: It's not
4: going
2: tomorrow.
4: I can't get the retro.
2: This is today.
1: Yeah. Hey,
2: yesterday.
1: I want to throw this pitch in because I got to meet with Stephen Dally.
2: Yes,
1: and I got to meet with Vic, and I got to tell you,
4: good family,
1: unbelievable. You get to the core of what this business is about, and it's just good people. And it's people like Tyler, and it's people like Vic, and it's people like Stephen and Marcus. These are good people that are putting good cars and good options out there for you. So buy from people that care.
4: Yep.
2: Absolutely. Thanks for being here, guys. An unbelievable show. Seriously, we're thankful that you're here. And let's come on down, folks. We're going to be here late tonight because it's the last day of the month. And it costs you absolutely nothing to come and just see what we can do for you.
4: Yep. Love it. And that's a great thing. Get some education. If you think you're in a bad spot, you know what? Just see what your options are. They can get you taken care of, get you squared away. Beautiful new vehicle. 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

0: 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What's going on, Ben?
1: Doing well. How are you?
0: You know, I'm good. Things are solid in my world. Oh, I'll tell you how I'm doing. My daughter won her soccer game, which I could not go to, but she won yesterday 1-0. And I don't know, I was talking my neighbor's ear off about this today, but her team doesn't win a whole lot of games.
1: Okay.
0: That's just, and one thing I've liked about the soccer club that we're involved with, they've been really good at sorting kids as not only ability levels, but how seriously they take it. And not that my daughter's team doesn't take it seriously, but they're not necessarily the kids who are going to be playing Division I soccer, right? And you never know. They're young. They're 9, whatever. Mm-hmm. But they haven't won a ton of games. But they've had a lot of moral victories. Like, they've gotten better and they've gotten close. And I'm not saying they haven't won, but they beat a team that, in fact, it was a rainout game. And the game that got rained out in the first half, so they had to start it over. And they were losing 3-0 in the rained out game. Uh-huh. So the rescheduled one, they win 1-0.
1: Right.
0: And they've way improved over the past, like, 2 months.
1: Okay.
0: And it's just a reminder what I love about sports. It's just those little moments are awesome, and the improvement and the teamwork. And we love our coach, who's super good with the kids. And it's just, you know, you don't have to win all the time, right?
1: Right.
0: You don't necessarily have to dominate to learn the great things that come along with playing sports. That's all. End of screed.
1: Agreed. That's good.
0: And shout out to my daughter's team. Way to go.
1: A victory.
0: I'm sorry I missed it. If the Salt Lake Valley weren't so dang huge, I could have made it, but it was on one side of the Salt Lake Valley and I was on the other.
1: Hopefully she's just enjoying the weather.
0: Oh man, the weather in general is terrific. We're going to be on the plaza coming up tomorrow for the Mammoth home opener, and we're super excited about it. The weather's going to be terrific, so make an appointment to get down before the game and mingle, and you certainly can come say hello to us. But we are going to be playing Replies Against Humanity from the plaza, so you can watch that segment live in person if you want. But, Ben, I saw one today that I put on the board that I'm so excited about because it was some random dude getting run over by the Utah Twitter mob.
1: Okay.
0: And it was very funny.
1: Okay.
0: Or at least the very few, because I'm the judge, so I didn't want to get too deep into it. So the very few I read, I thought, okay, there's...

0: It's going to be a, there's going to be a lot of material.
1: Where you have to bring the noisemakers over to the plaza.
0: Yeah.
1: Happy to do it.
0: I always seem to be the judge when we're on, well, I guess remote on Thursdays. So we've got to, because I remember trying to get it awkwardly with the headset. It's hard to get the sound effect.
1: Yeah. Yeah, it's going to be tricky. Got to bring it right up there.
0: So there you go. There's a little teaser for tomorrow. As far as today goes, we're going to have Steve Bartle on with us at 2:30. Steve usually joins us at 3. What's his conflict?
2: Basketball.
0: So he's going to join
1: playing
0: us
1: basketball.
0: A little bit earlier. He's playing basketball?
2: He said cover basketball stuff.
1: Oh,
0: because they've started practice, so that makes sense. I wonder what kind of basketball player Steve is.
1: A dirty one.
0: Oh, yeah?
1: He calls it Bartle Ball.
0: Okay.
1: Yeah. Just throws his body into you.
2: You don't think he's like a three-point
1: undercuts
2: sniper?
1: You. Oh, I bet he is on offense. And then defense, he kind of plays Olay defense. Matador defense. Uh-huh. Let's you get by. But as soon as you buy him, he's hitting you from behind. He's cutting your legs out from under you when you go up for a basket. Yeah, Steve's filthy.
0: I once did a show with Tony Parks, who would play a lot of pickup basketball. He would never let anybody play zone.
1: Okay.
0: He was a strict man-to-man guy. And it's like, dude,
1: D-up.
0: Nobody wants to play man-to-man.
1: No one wants to play defense.
0: Everyone just wants to let me guard my zone. Yeah. I'm out here old man in it. I'm picturing 5'6" Tony. Hey, we don't play zone. We're a man squad.
1: Yeah.
0: Ben, there's a lot to cover today. Do you want to start? Where do you want to start? We can start with the Cougs and TCU. We didn't really talk a lot about the Protect College Sports Act passing through the Senate yesterday. I think there's a conversation to be had there. We can certainly dive into the Jazz and basketball. I listened to the latest on the Kawhi Leonard. Pablo Torre, I think, is a 65th edition in the series, which, I don't know, is kind of interesting, I suppose. But there seems to be a lot out there.
1: I do think the Protect College Sports Act passing as lopsided as it did is meaningful. It was 77-22. That's a lot. That's an overwhelming majority of support for this that makes me wonder if the House will adopt it and pick it up and actually pass it through more easily than I'd expected.
0: Well, on that front, one discouraging thing is they said there's basically a 0% chance the House even convenes again before the election. So there's certainly a lot can happen between here and there. If people start campaigning on it, that would be pretty interesting.
1: That'd be interesting.
0: But
1: in fact, it's been the opposite. Was it Booker who said, why are we even talking about this?
0: Yeah,
1: why is this something we're addressing at this moment? So I'm not ruling it out supporting or getting past at some point and finding the support. But yes, with everything going on the planet right now, I'm not sure it is going to be a priority ahead of the midterms.
0: Okay. Can I say that I am rooting for the American process? And can I say why I'm saying that?
1: Sam Eagle.
0: Well, what came out of the great character?
1: The American process.
0: Great call. What came out of the Senate is way bloated. I don't like everything in it.
1: Of course.
0: But the stuff that I don't like about it actually is pretty major. So I guess I'm hoping, and we can dive into some of that, but I guess I'm hoping that the House trims it up. Listen, the House is going to pull stuff out, and they're going to put stuff in. And if you've got the vote for something, I mean, they're going to jam aid for farmers in Nebraska into this thing if it gets the votes, because it's just how government works right now.
1: Right.
0: If you can get something passed, well, we better get it all in because we don't get much passed ever. So make no mistake, they're going to be trimming it, and they're going to be adding to it. But things like capping conferences to 20, I don't think that's helpful for anyone, but in particular Utah and BYU. I don't think that's helpful for any of the schools that are hoping to invest in athletics and be able to play at the highest stage, because we know that those two conferences are trying to freeze everybody else out. And once they get capped at 20, it seems like everybody else is on the outside looking in. And so I'm not sure I'm loving that. I'm not sure I'm loving that the government is setting the salary cap. That feels a little weird. Mm-hmm. I'd also like to know enforcement. So does this mean that the FBI is looking into, you know, like, let's say what happened with the Kawhi Leonard situation happens at some level in college and there's some sort of shenanigans. Who's investigating that? Because I don't think it can be the NCAA. I mean, this is a federal law. I'm a little, I don't know, Ben, I'm getting a little bit of cold feet. In my desperation that something needs to be done, man, I don't know if it's this. And I get it that you have to compromise to get anything through Congress, and is the juice worth the squeeze? I don't know on this one. Your guy, Tommy Tuberville, might have been right. Let's get the 5 for 5 and the 1 transfer through, and then let's call it a day, and maybe let the conferences figure it out. I don't know, Ben. I'm waffling.
1: This may be better done with a piecemeal approach than, yes, let's take care of it all in one fell swoop, because I'm skeptical that is going to work. Because, yes, there are going to be victims is a hard word to use here. There are going to be consequences that are hard to foresee or hard to fix if this ends up passing as a law, and it may end up creating a whole other set of issues. So I'm with you. And I love, personally, a self-regulating system. There is no – or a system that is self-regulated is maybe how I should say it. Some of my favorite people on the road are truckers, because you know what they're really good at? Being truckers. It's all pretty regulated. They stay in the right lane. They don't pass dangerously. They're generally not blocking up the freeways. Like, they have a real job they have to do. They know they have to do their job. And to do it, they kind of have to regulate their own behavior, but they treat each other well. They know where they sleep. They stay out of other people's ways. I love the trucking industry on that front. And they figured out mostly how to do it without there being like, you can never drive a truck in the left lane. You can drive a truck in the left lane, but they know that that's not what's best for everybody else. They have regulated in a really positive way. And I would hope that college football could find a way to do that. Hey, everyone kind of having equal money will allow this to continue to be a nationwide sport, as opposed to just being the Big Ten and the SEC. And then, yes, everybody else. And if you lock the conferences as is, basically, or say you can only be at 20 teams, you're going to forever cement the Big 12 and the ACC being below the Big 10 and the SEC.
0: Or what's left of them.
1: Or what's left of them. Yep. Forever being smaller conferences that can never catch up, and basically eliminating their hope or ability to compete at the highest level if that's what you value. I do have major issues with that. Yes, why should the government be regulating the salary cap of these sports leagues? They don't do that in the NBA. They don't do that in NHL. They don't do that in Major League Baseball. They don't do that in the NFL. Why does this need to be done there? What's the offshoot of that? And I don't have the answers to these questions,
0: I just
1: obviously.
0: Think they're overdoing it.
1: But yes, they're trying to take care of so many things here that it's really, really complicated. But, and then I'm not sure it actually makes anything easier.
0: But in order to get something – see, here's where I love America. In order to – well, I guess maybe I don't love this. To get something bipartisan support, you have to give everybody something. And somebody's priority is to cap it at 20. They don't like all the schools moving around for whatever reason. And so that gets jammed in because you need the support of that – entity, and you need both sides, which I love it that they got both sides to get this thing out of the Senate. I hope both sides tinker in the House, which they always do, but I would love to see this get bipartisan support. I just don't love everything in it. I mean,
1: and you know what? Where I would love it again to go back to the idea of and value of a self-regulation is, you know who knows the consequences, the good, the bad of all this more than anybody? Should be the commissioner, should be the president, should be the athletic director, should be the students, should be the athletes that are getting together, in my preference, to kind of figure this stuff out. Because I don't know how much you saw of it yesterday. There was a politician who didn't know the difference between the Atlanta Hawks and the Iowa Hawkeyes.
0: Yeah, I heard
1: it. It's like, I actually don't know how much a lot of those people, and guess what, rightfully so, care or know about sports. I want you to know a ton about how the economy works. How war is supposed to look, how international relationships are supposed to work. I don't need you to actually know like the difference between the Big 12 and the SEC. I want you to have your focus somewhere else. But I hope the people in charge of the SEC and the Big 12 can figure out a way to reconcile their differences, to do what's best for everybody. And I actually would prefer that. Now, I think we need guardrails. And if no one's willing to do it, fine, let the government step in. and maybe this is the sign that this is where it has to go. Or maybe this is just enough of a threat or a shove in the right direction that these schools will start to get together and say, hey, this law is coming if we don't fix it, so let's fix it before we have to rely on this being the law. That would be maybe my optimism about all of this.
0: The problem is the government is all these are public universities. Uh-huh. I mean, it's the awkward relationship between this money-making entity of sports and a public university that is supposed to educate and be of service to
1: the populace
0: in the community. It is the most awkward and mismanaged relationship. You say involve the presidents in the decision making. They're the idiots who got
1: they
0: us into
1: are.
0: This.
1: No,
0: in the
1: exactly
0: first place
1: right. Because, I wish I could trust them.
0: Like you can't. I'll listen to the commissioners, and that's why I think maybe a lot of this gets solved on the conference level, because that's a small enough group that you can manage to get some sort of consensus to put guardrails out there, and you don't necessarily need to rely on the federal government, which is complicated.
1: It is.
0: But when you take all the antitrust stuff away from the NCAA, there's nobody to manage. It's all gone. Now, technically, you could give them that back and try and put teeth back in the NCAA again, but they're so unpopular, there's no way anybody's going to do that. But we are moving forward. I just don't know. I don't know. And maybe this is the American dream. I don't know if I love all of what we're doing here. Mm-hmm. And isn't that what it usually ends up?
1: Yeah, absolutely.
0: I really like this. I don't know if I really like that, but I'll live with it because I really like this.
1: And again, you can't let perfect be the enemy of good. And maybe the bill ends up being good, but if it can get through the House.
0: But it could really screw BYU and Utah.
1: It could. Could be bad for these local schools.
0: Because if they cap it at 20, neither one's getting in.
1: Yep.
0: It's not happening.
1: Yep.
0: And what's left of the ACC is going to be a disaster.
1: Yes.
0: The SEC has 16, so they've got slots to fill. And the Big Ten's at 18, so they have two. It's only six. And you know that Notre Dame has taken one, so that's five. I would guess that Florida State and Miami are both taking two more, down to three.
1: Yeah.
0: I don't know where you are in Clemson. I don't know where you are in Texas Tech. North Carolina apparently has a lot of value for some reason.
1: Mm-hmm.
0: I don't know if Utah and BYU are at the front of that line.
1: No, probably not.
0: Now, maybe in the next wave, if they made it bigger. But again, why should they be making a law that caps the size of conferences? That doesn't even make sense
1: to
0: me.
1: No, that doesn't really make a lot of sense to me either.
0: But, I mean, is that the sacrifice you have to make for progress? I doubt Ute and Cougar fans want to do it.
1: No, you're going to have a lot of fans that don't want it. And again, they're going to hate the bill. There's going to be some that really despise it.
0: I think the odds of it getting through the House are quite low. I think it's bad that everybody's gone and they're not riding the momentum of that vote into another.
1: Oh, we're
0: going to
1: go into
0: debate.
1: An off season and people will forget about it. Yep. You know, the college football season will end and people aren't going to care so much about college sports, and then it'll be pushed back far enough. And then you're just trying to relearn all of it again, at this point next year.
0: And maybe you hope that during the lame duck session, you can get, you know, the nice part about having people that are leaving Congress is they get to vote yes. So maybe you get something through in the fall after the election, and when people can just vote yes on whatever. You can bribe those people, as proved in the movie Lincoln.
1: You'd hope so. Yeah.
0: By the way, that was, you know what was great about that movie is it explaining the political process.
1: It's
0: and
1: a process. It's a procedural.
0: It is a procedural.
1: More
0: really
1: than
0: good.
1: It is a biopic.
0: It very much is.
1: It involves famous people, familiar faces, but it's a procedural.
0: And you'd think it'd be about the war, or you'd think it'd be about all this other stuff. Uh-uh. It's about how to get a really controversial piece of legislation over the hump.
1: What was the one about the popes that was not that long ago?
0: Oh, I never saw that one.
1: Stanley. I think Stanley Tucci was in it. Pope movie. Conclave. Exact same movie.
0: Yeah.
1: It's about the process of picking a new pope. It's not about Catholicism. It has nothing to do with that. It's about how do you pick this person? How do you get this thing done, this process done? It's really good. You should watch it. You would love it.
0: All right. Well, I love that about Lincoln.
1: Yeah.
0: That's a great movie.
1: Yeah.
0: Stay tuned. Not the top three stories of the day at KSLSports.com coming up next. We will have Steve Bartle. Where would you like to move top three stories, Christian?
2: 305?
0: 305, you heard it here first. All right, stay tuned. More next. 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
1: Cougars at 30 update on Jake and Ben. Here is Bruce Mitchell giving his thoughts on TCU's defense.
2: TCU, they are a physical group, and they're going to play you tough. They want to stop the run. So that's an exciting matchup for an offensive line. They don't hide much, man. They're going to go out, and they're going to be hard-nosed, and they're going to play you tough. So I'm looking forward to the matchup. They are a good defense. This is going to be one of the best defenses we've played up to this point. I think we're all looking forward to the matchup.
1: This update brought to you by Kenny J's. Come visit Kenny J's Barbecue of the District in South Jordan. Mouthwatering ribs, savory brisket, and all of your barbecue favorites. It's Kenny J's.

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2: Jake and Ben, 97.5, the KSL Sports Zone. Yep, let's talk to the Ute Insider, the one and only Steve Bartle. Steve, quick question for you. We were talking in the last segment about, Christian told us that we were moving the time because of basketball, and we said, oh, Steve's playing basketball.
3: Steve's hooping.
2: And then, no, you're covering basketball. So that led to the thought, I wonder if Steve, A, plays basketball, and what kind of type of basketball player is Steve Bartle?
4: Man, I'm glad you asked, because I spend every morning at the gym working on my form shooting.
2: Wow.
4: Starting out in the paint and working my way out to the three-point line. I've always been a hooper. Obviously, have lost a little bit of my explosiveness off the ground.
2: But you're a shooter.
4: I am. I big-time shooter.
2: Shooter. Okay.
4: Yeah. So that's me. I grew up going to the Utah basketball camps with Rick Majerus and Keith Van Horn and those guys. I thought I was going to the NBA, and then, you know, I got to high school as a sophomore at 5'11", 180 pounds, and I realized I was not going to make it, so I turned my attention elsewhere.
3: Outside of you playing basketball, what are you covering today for basketball? What's going on?
4: Yeah, we've got like a whole, it's not necessarily a media day, but we have a media availability where we're going to be up here for like 3 hours interviewing these guys. They're going to provide us food, thankfully, and all that. So we're going to get an opportunity to talk to just about everybody, on the roster and on, not necessarily on staff. We won't get to talk to the assistant coaches, but we're going to have an opportunity to chat it up and interview each of the players on the roster, and I think that's going to be really beneficial. I'm interested to see what this year's roster and what this group can do. I think it's going to be a noticeably different product than what it was last year, but I think getting to know the players will be beneficial for the Utah basketball fans out there, as you know, small as they may be right now, in terms of number, I think there's still a lot that are pretty interested in learning about this group.
2: You were pretty in the ballpark with the number that the Utah is paying the football team. Any idea what the payroll is for the basketball team?
4: Yeah, it was pretty solid. It was where it needs to be in the Big 12. That was with Noam Yakov included there, and obviously, he's not going to be part of the roster, part of the equation anymore. So, you know, it was approaching approaching eight figures with Noam Yakov. So they've increased the resources around the program. But obviously, you know, with Yakov specifically, I know that he was commanding a pretty sizable amount in that number. And I don't know that they've been able to bring anybody to replace him and demand that sort of money.
3: All right, football. BYU or Utah, excuse me, has the bye week, but they are sitting at 4-0, and they just came off of a win over Iowa State. What did you see against Iowa State? What maybe surprised you, or did it go as you expected?
4: Yeah, you know, I thought it went about as expected. You know, as I studied Iowa State throughout the week last week, you know, this is a program that plays a brand of football that's going to keep them in a lot of games. And they, you know, with Jimmy Rogers, he's always done more with less everywhere he's been. And he was able to bring, I think, 17 guys with him from Washington State, which obviously is going to help him establish his culture and his brand of football there. So I thought it was going to be a pretty tough, competitive game, the sort that Utah had to just sort of grind it out. And that's essentially what we saw, you know, getting more into that second half. Utah jumped out to a 24-3 lead, and I think that was a pleasant surprise. And I think it's something that we've learned under Morgan Scali is that this team, this program, they've started well in each of these first four games, and that's a noticeable difference between Scali and how Utah tended to open up games under Whittingham. So the quick starts have been really noticeable. I think they've outscored the first four opponents. I think it's 110-13 in the first half and 54-3 in the first quarter. So they're starting really well, and that's what we saw against Iowa State. Then getting into that third quarter, I think Utah just came out sort of sluggish and lackadaisical, and I think that's got to be something that Morgan Scali looks to address this bye week, and there's plenty of things to clean up, which is encouraging because Utah is getting a lot of really good production on both sides of the ball, but there are a lot of things that this team can clean up moving forward throughout the rest of the schedule.
2: Is the bye week coming at early bye week, of course, but is it coming at a good time when it comes to health? Are there guys that are banged up that need a week?
4: No, Utah's been really healthy. That's been another noticeable difference is just how healthy Utah has been able to be through the first 4 weeks. You know, there hasn't been any significant injuries, knock on wood, as Morgan Scali would say. And really, you know, there's guys that have suffered injuries, but nothing of the sort that they're going to miss time. So I think, you know, the bye week comes at a good time to sort of reset and kind of clean some things up from a schematic and technique standpoint. And I think that's valuable. But in terms of health, Utah's in pretty good shape in that regard.
3: What do you make of Wayshon Parker so far? He's had kind of a funny game log. If you just go game to game in his second season, obviously he had an absolutely enormous performance against Iowa State. Week before that, not huge numbers by any means, not a ton of carries, not necessarily needed, only 30 yards on the ground. Big game against Idaho, really good game against Arkansas, where he's kind of varied in his approach. Do you think he's going to settle into a more regularized role? Or do you think it's going to kind of be all over the place this season?
4: I think this is going to be his regular role. I think he's going to be, you know, utilized in both the run game and passing game. And I think, for Wayshon, you know, he's off to a great start with 9 total touchdowns. He's one of the top touchdowns producers so far this season. I think he's tied with a couple other guys at 9 and only trailed Jaden Baugh at Florida. Who's scored 11 total touchdowns. So Wayshon's off to a great start, and his role has evolved. And that was something that we talked a little bit about all offseason is how this running back group would be utilized under Kevin McGivin. And we talked about them being more incorporated in the passing game, and that's what we've seen. So far he's totaled 328 yards on the ground, but he's added 154 yards in the passing game. He scored 5, you know, on the ground and then scored 4 through the air as well. So, you know, he's shown that he's evolved as a running back. And, you know, I had the opportunity to have the strength and conditioning coach, Steve Saunders, on my podcast back in like August, I think it was. And he credited Wayshon for having the best offseason of anybody on the roster. And so far, I think, you know, he's lived up to that and you've seen the benefits and how it's translated with his game. He looks more explosive. He's running with more authority and assertiveness. He's running with a creativeness that I haven't seen out of a Utah running back in, you know, Devontae Booker had some of that creativeness, but Wayshon is just doing it in so many different ways. So I think, you know, this is going to be his role. And two, I think if you're looking at the game log, you got to give credit to Utah State and Bronco Mendenhall for what they're doing, you know, against these rushing attacks. They limited the Huskies to about 100 yards the week before and clearly had a focus of taking away Wayshon in the run game. So I think Wayshon, this is going to be his role where he gets close to 20 touches, and it's probably going to be a mixture of, you know, 10 to 15 carries and then anywhere from 4 to 6 catches. I think that's going to be beneficial for him as he's putting himself on the NFL radar as well.
2: Is Obot now going to be a permanent fixture on the offensive line?
4: You know, that's a great question. I think Obot has done a lot to really put himself in a pretty, you know, good situation. And he helped. He did a lot of really good things against Iowa State. His athleticism is just so impressive. He's able to do things, you know, getting out into space, getting to the second level that helped generate a number of those big runs for Wayshon Parker. And yet there's still moments, particularly in pass protection, where maybe he gets a little overwhelmed, right? A true freshman, that's what you would expect, where he's going up against these defensive tackles that have been in at the college level for a couple of years now. He's had moments where he's struggled with that. He's also, you know, had moments, the offensive line overall has had moments where, you know, they've struggled with blitz pickup. And that's just sort of the process that he's going through and learning and developing. But man, there are some really encouraging signs that, you know, if not already, that he's trending towards grabbing that starting job within the near future. I think he's playing really good football, and obviously he's on a really positive trajectory.
3: Did Iowa State find something in the third quarter that other teams will be able to exploit against the Utes, or did the Utes find something that they need to make sure they're avoiding or trying to do a little bit differently?
4: Yeah, I think it's more up to Utah. I think when you watch that game, when you compare sort of the body language and the energy from the first half to the second half, it just looked different. And I think it has more to do with Utah just coming out sort of lackadaisical. And, you know, you're up 24-3. You've been able to coast through the previous three games in the second half. And maybe that sort of settled in where you're coming out and you see the stadium, it's emptied out a little bit. And I think that is going to be key for Utah to not allow that to affect their standard of play. Now, clearly, like Iowa State, you have to give them credit because they did go out, they executed, they found some things that they were able to exploit. And that was primarily with Jalen Reynor and the passing attack, where Utah has been really good in the defensive secondary. They've generated now five interceptions on the year. They've limited completion percentage to under 50% so far. And yet Jalen Reynor was able to make a few passes caught Utah in bad situations. So there are definitely things that Iowa State did, but I think that third quarter specifically was just more about Utah than anything else. You just can't come out and allow an opponent to put together an 8-minute drive to start the second half, because that's just going to flip the momentum. It got the crowd back into it, and clearly they grabbed hold of the momentum. And I think that, more than anything else, is probably the lesson learned for this group moving forward.
2: All right, how about a basketball comp for Bartle? Matt Bonner.
3: Okay.
2: or if you need a new one, Kevin Herter.
3: Okay. Sweet Shooter.
2: Old school Brian Scalabrine.
4: We're getting into the right territory. Brian Scalabrine, you know, some Charles Barkley in there, because, you know, I had the nickname, the round mound of rebound, all through high school.
2: Okay.
4: You know, I was just kind of, but I'm not a great athlete, but definitely in that, you know, Brian Scalabrine mold. I'll wear the headband, I'll spot up, I'll shoot. You know, I've got some gingerness to me as well, so I'll own that one.
2: You are the best, Steve. We're looking forward to your coverage of the basketball availability today, and of course, all your coverage on the football. Thanks, buddy.
4: Hey, appreciate you guys. Have a good one.
2: Thanks, Bartle. Steve Bartle covers the Utes for KSLSports.com.
3: Late career Terrence Ross, where he started out as like a big time dunker when he was in Toronto, and then goes to Orlando, and it's like all he does is shoot.
2: Well, did he have fiery red hair? Because that was the connective.
3: Okay, legs. Yeah, Tim Legler.
2: That was the connective tissue of Bill all Walton. The people I brought up. Scalabrine.
3: Sure.
2: Bonner.
3: Yeah.
2: Or Kevin Herter.
3: Many redheads.
2: Have we done that for a draft?
3: Redheads?
2: Redhead athletes?
3: Sports redheads in honor of Steve. Let's do it today.
2: I'm fine with that.
3: Sports redheads. Okay.
2: Oh, that's going to be good. there's going to be some competition.
3: Yeah, there will be.
2: There might be dispute over what qualifies as red hair. All right, stay tuned. Thanks to Bartle for jumping on with us. We'll have more coming up next. Jake and Ben, 97.5, the KSL Sports Zone.
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2: Utes at 50 update here on Jake and Ben. 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
12: His attention to detail. 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I mean, just does a great job of going throughout the week and understanding what we're trying to do. 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
0: The bye week is over as the Cougars hit the road to Fort Worth for a showdown against TCU. 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

0: The Braves do have notoriously fickle fans.
1: Do they?
0: They do.
1: Oh, I didn't know that.
0: Jake and Ben, 97.5, the KSL Sports Zone. We've got the Phillies and the Braves up in the background, and it's tied at 3 in the ninth, right? So it's a pretty good game. And the stadium in Philly is
1: 75% full, maybe?
0: Maybe 70. Yeah. And where I get it, it's in the middle of the day, but it is playoff baseball. I would like to think if we do get a baseball team here in Salt Lake, if indeed they made the playoffs and we had like a 2 p.m. start, we'd still fill that thing. I mean, it's still playoffs. Like, playoff means something around here.
1: It's got to.
0: Although in baseball, I think, and maybe this is me being old school, but they have watered down the playoffs.
1: No question about it.
0: Way too much.
1: Oh, I pretend to be a White Sox fan because I am so fair weather with it. As soon as the Guardians overtook them in the standings, I thought, oh, too bad. They're not making the playoffs. They did make. They lost the division. They still made the playoffs. Like, that used to be impossible to do, but they let so many wild card teams in now. You used to get 3 teams and a wild card. That was it.
0: Man, you used to just get championship series.
1: And now it's just like, oh, yeah, they let more people in. It's just, it's not that hard to make anymore.
0: I think basketball lets way too many teams in.
1: Yeah,
0: it's
1: clearly
0: just oversaturation. Football, I think, gets away with it a little bit just because it's a one-off game,
1: mm-hmm.
0: you know?
1: Yeah, for sure.
0: Even though a lot of the NFL, like what percentage of the NFL gets in the playoffs? It's, and we're always talking about a, you know, 500 or just barely above 500 teams somehow sneaking
1: Carolina
0: in or whatever.
1: Last year was below 500.
0: It's, yeah. But the playoffs are where the way that sports is structured, the playoffs are where the owners make all their dough.
1: Yep.
0: And so get more teams into the playoffs. And you know what? Coaches that make the playoffs keep their jobs. That's one thing. And if you're talking about college football, you know, who's a big loud voice for playoff expansion is coaches.
1: Yeah.
0: Because you don't fire your coach after you made the playoffs.
1: There's really hard to have a disappointing season when they let 24 teams into the playoff.
0: Right.
1: You've got to do a bad job.
0: Think of that. That'd be kind of funny if you're, let's say you're Texas, you're Sark. You can get fired for finishing number 24 in the country.
1: Mm-hmm.
0: Can you get fired if you point out and go, we made the playoffs?
1: We're in the playoffs.
0: We're in the playoffs
1: 3 years in a row.
0: Dude, are you kidding?
1: Yeah.
0: No, it's really what Stu Morrill, and I'm sorry to pick on Stu here, but he was the most egregious offender in my career. But it's the reason Stu Morrill scheduled 20 games to win in 20. The magic marker, you know, the mark in college basketball is 20 games. But that coach won 20 games. So Stu would schedule his non-conference, so
1: he could get to 20 wins.
0: He would get to 20 wins quite easily. And then, you know, you stay in Logan for a long time. Because you go to your athletic director and you say, hey, we won 20 games last year.
1: Can't fire me now.
0: It's kind of like the, I don't know, what the 1,000-yard mark for running backs or 3,000 yards for quarterbacks or whatever. That you're like, oh, he had a good year. He threw for over 3,000 yards.
1: But, oh, NBA players are egregious with this with 20 points per game. You get paid X amount of dollars when you score 20 points a game. It's a random number. It's not that different from 19 or 18 or 22. It's just a square number. Yeah. We like to count by tens because it's how many fingers we have. So it's something that we've always done. But, yeah, you get to that 20 point per game mark and you're like a guy. You're a star. You're a certain level of player. But it's like, well, Rudy Gay did. Rudy Gay averaged 20 points a game. He's never a good player. But I know he got the 20 at one point. But that is the number everyone wants to hit. That's the target.
0: Oh. Dude, we have not talked nearly enough about our interview with Bill Armstrong yesterday. One, he told a story about how they snuck into Belarus to scout players.
1: Two players that are on the team.
0: Snuck into our country with a Russian scout assisting. Hey,
1: no one else has seen Simashev or Booth.
0: They're like, we're the only
1: American team.
0: We're the only American scouts that got into the country. It's like, I'm really mad at myself for not following up. Like, hey, tell us more about sneaking into the Eastern Bloc country.
1: Yeah.
0: Let's hear more about
1: how did this happen?
0: Let's hear more about that. Because that sounds like espionage to me.
1: Right. We were doing some other things also.
0: Absolutely incredible. But
1: we had another mission.
0: But appropriate to this conversation, I asked him, how do you measure progress with your young players? You know, kind of looking for what do you want to see? And he said, if you ask the players, they'll tell you points.
1: Yeah.
0: And what a very honest answer.
1: Because
0: those players will tell you points. They want to get to certain levels when it comes to.
1: You have 60 points last year.
0: 2 points. And he said, and to a certain extent, they're right, but then went on to give a more nuanced than I thought a good answer. He was awesome yesterday, by the way. If you did not hear that, go to KSLSports.com and you can give it a listen. I thought he was really good. And yeah, stick around for we were the only ones that scouted him because we snuck into Belarus. We're the only NHL team that could get in there. Wild. Yeah. I should have followed up on that.
1: We will talk to Bill again and we will bring it up.
0: I mean, I'm picturing them bribing somebody or like to get in at customs or. I don't know.
1: Is not somebody you can be like, get in the trunk. We're going to sneak you across the border. Bill's too big. So no, there has to be almost a more difficult operation.
0: But I know you've heard some of the stories already about how Eastern European hockey, how that universe works. Mm-hmm. Did you see that Ovechkin doubled down on his Putin endorsement? Uh-huh. I mean, that's the type of stuff you have to deal with in that world.
1: Right.
0: I can't imagine figuring out how you can be the only team to get into Belarus to scout their hockey players and then draft two of them in the first round.
1: Right.
0: And then have him talk about how the reception they got was nothing.
1: Do you know what you're doing?
0: Because nobody else is in. And he's like, I know what I'm doing. Yep. I snuck into Belarus to get a look at these guys.
1: I was there.
0: They're huge. I know. I stood next to them.
1: It's amazing.
0: Who'd he say? It was a Simashev?
1: And Boot, yeah.
0: No, but one of them who spoke perfect English.
2: He sat down for breakfast or something.
0: Yeah, expecting to need a translator or something. He's like, no, dude, I know English.
1: It's funny. That's how little people knew about them.
0: Yes.
1: What language do you speak?
0: Yes.
1: What languages?
0: Yeah. What an incredible story. I feel like we did not appreciate that enough in the moment. And I certainly should have followed up with, tell us more about the...
1: What was this operation?
0: About sneaking... Yeah, did it have a name?
1: Yeah, right.
0: Operation Boot would have been a pretty sweet name.
1: Das Boot.
0: Yeah. That would have been an awesome name. Stay tuned. We'll have top three stories of the day at KSLSports.com coming up next. 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
4: 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It's time to break down the biggest stories of the day. This is the top three stories of the

0: She responds with, "It's on the calendar." It's on the calendar. And Ben just got the, "It's on the doc."
1: It's on the prep sheet.
0: From Christian.
1: Mm-hmm.
0: Twice.
1: Yes, he did.
0: You okay?
1: No, I'm about to hammer him about it, but we can get started.
0: Okay. Oh, you want to move on?
1: No, let's get into number one. Christian, setting this all up.
0: Christian, number one?
2: Number one, Yusuf Nurkic did not speak at media day, but he did speak after practice today. He's blown away by Darren Peterson's maturity.
3: I mean, to be honest, I never see in my 13 years a kid coming in the league and be that mature for his age. You know, when you meet someone and someone is that coachable, he really has a talent for this league to be great. Will take him some time for sure, especially at that position is tough. But the tools he have and how much he want to learn, and I think for us, it's almost come to the point we got to tell him stay away from the gym. Like, they're young and being such a poison and not really, you know, usually rookies coming in and all over the place and talking too much, not coachable at all. They think they know everything. For him, it's totally opposite. So,
1: two things. First of all, quickly, Christian, what edit did you just make to the prep sheet?
2: The wrong name on there.
1: Oh, so you did it wrong in the first place. Uh-oh. Okay. And then secondly, what was our big question for Nurk?
0: Wanted to know about his nose.
1: Did he talk about his nose?
2: Not in this clip.
1: Did he talk about it, period?
2: I don't know.
1: Oh, you don't know. You didn't get to listen to the clip either, just like us. Oh, I see. So we've had the exact same issues here. Yes, we haven't been able to watch the thing. So when I ask you if we have Nurk talking, which is the one thing Jake asked for, which was, how's his nose doing? We don't know if we have that either.
0: We didn't get a beak up.
1: And then, well, the update we did get was incorrect in the prep sheet. So yes, let's all relax a little bit here. All calm down.
0: You feel better.
2: Sorry.
1: I feel justified.
2: I didn't know that I was stepping on a nerve over
0: here. All of
2: a
0: sudden you became like a bouncer at a nightclub. You were getting Ben's wrath.
1: Well, we got Christian's wrath before it started.
0: He was being very smart.
1: He was being smart-alecky about something that he hadn't done, I guess, right in the first place. So,
0: dude, this is something that I've learned. Is there anything worse? We're all fun and games, and we're laughing with Christian's smart-aleckiness. But is there anything worse than getting, like, my 9-year-old has figured out the smart-aleck thing? And is there anything more enraging as a parent? Like, oh, I will throw you through the window. You little smart aleck.
1: And I will give it back. I will give it right back. When my daughter told me, all you do is sit and watch TV and then you talk about it. She said, that's what I do for my job. So I had to relive my entire 40 years of my life to get to this point for her and follow her around the house talking to her.
0: I hope you said no more food for you.
1: Oh, interesting. Is that all dad does?
0: Are you done eating?
1: Is that all dad's doing?
0: Are you full now? Because you're not going to eat for a while.
1: Anyways, yes, I think that's going to be a big piece. And you know what? Really promising for both Darren Peterson and Ace Bailey. The Jazz do a thing where they kind of grade out coachability for players. And Ace Bailey was number one last year on the team. He was the most coachable player on the roster. If Darren Peterson is coming in and is also accepting that, that is a good pathway towards having good culture and be good development of your young players. You know, buying in. These young guys who are a number two overall pick or a number five overall pick, some kids come in as hotshots. Some kids come in and don't want to be coachable. Some guys don't want to listen to how to improve. And if they're willing to take it and learn how to improve, that's a major positive. You know, that's major growth.
0: Yeah. I would disagree with Nurk's advice to Darren Peterson to stay out of the gym.
1: No, stay in the gym.
0: That's when young people cause problems. Let's not do that. In fact, even when you're not practicing at the gym, why don't you just stay at the gym? I think that's a better environment for any 19-year-old.
1: No question.
0: Just my opinion.
1: Mm-hmm.
0: The gym, in fact, the gym or the library.
1: Yeah.
0: You have two.
1: Go one or the other.
0: You have two choices, the gym or the library. Curfew is at 7:30.
1: Mm-hmm.
0: None of this. Well, you're in the gym too much. Ah, Nurk.
1: Shh.
0: Pipe down.
1: Shut up.
0: Pipe down, Nurk. All right. Good times. What's next?
2: Number two. TCU allegedly had a players-only meeting ahead of their matchup against BYU.
1: Well, that's not a great sign, but we've talked about what a nightmare that this team has been, and I understand that they feel like this is a team that's more talented than their record would imply, but they're also about to run into a buzzsaw in BYU, and I'm sure they want to be on the same page and be ready to attack it, because This is the type of game where if they were able to turn their season around, it would come.

0: against BYU, but I don't think anyone's expecting that.
1: I don't. You players-only meetings are really funny. I mean, yeah, they're usually the sign that everything is going wrong. Do you think we'll ever get to a point, though, where one turns into an outright mutiny?
0: I bet there have happened.
1: Like we came to a consensus in the players' meeting, Coach. We're not going back out on the field until you've been removed from your job.
0: Yeah.
1: I'm just wondering, like, as a coach, do coaches encourage players-only meetings? Do coaches discourage players-only meetings? I got to imagine they discourage it, right?
0: Probably for the most part. I think it's less beneficial for coaches. Now, if you're a coach, if you're Kyle Whittingham and you're 16 and your job is completely safe and your team is underachieving and they haven't listened to you, have a coaches-only meeting. Hopefully some of the guys you have that you have recruited that have real buy-in can kind of show everyone else how it's done. This is what you need to be doing. But yeah, if it's year one, year two, or if you're in Sonny Dykes, who's already kind of in a 50-50 spot as a coach, I'm not sure a players-only meeting is a good sign.
1: I think a players-only meeting probably is productive if you have a good culture. And I know that that word is overused, but if you have a good culture, a players-only meeting is probably pretty productive. Like your leadership or whatever gets everybody together and everybody on the same page, and things do hit differently coming from teammates than they do from coaches. Mm-hmm. But if you've got a culture problem and you have an internal players-only meeting, well, that usually isn't very productive because it's the culture that's causing the problems. For example, having a one player punch out the other player to the point where was there an arrest made?
0: Right.
1: And the coach is all of a sudden banning reporters. Doesn't scream like things are going well internally. Does that make any sense? I mean, we can talk, and we don't have to do it here, but we can talk about your guy Stinkin' Riley's comments about the player that they suspended for the hit on Dante Moore. Like, USC has a serious culture problem. That's the reason that they are losing, is because of the culture that their head coach has created. Say what you will about Kyle Whittingham's culture, which has been controversial lately with the playing injuries and that sort of thing. At very least, it was productive into winning football games. If not, it was not perfect, but it did create the environment to be productive on the football field. Some of these coaches, and it can change on you. You know, I talked to somebody once who told me why it petered out with Ron McBride at the end. And it just, he had, the team had stopped listening to him, and the culture had started to slip. And it wasn't even a we don't like this guy anymore.
0: Right.
1: It was just that we've heard him talk all the time, and it just isn't landing anymore. And all of a sudden, that's why the change, you know, was so dramatic. And Urban all of a sudden got all these, you know, there's more production out of the same players because he reset the culture within Utah and got more out of the players. And I would say it wasn't even Mac's fault. It just how it happened to go.
0: Yep.
1: So at TCU, if you're telling me that Sonny's got a culture problem, I would believe it. You know, usually you have fights at practice, but usually you don't have players sucker punch the other player to the point where they need to go to the doctor. And then you try and cover it up. And then when you can't cover it up, you punish the newspaper that's covering your team. That screams things aren't going well. And we talk about the paycheck. And I don't think you can necessarily draw a straight line between what you're paying and production on the field. I get the correlation. I'm just saying sometimes, you know, like TCU is underperforming because of internal problems. You even go look at their turnovers. Mm-hmm. You listen to people, and we're going to talk to a TCU guest, coming up at the top of the 4 o'clock hour,
0: Jamie Plunkett
1: of Horned Frog Blitz. And they'll talk about all these self-inflicted problems that TCU is losing these games because they're making huge mistakes and blowing it.
0: Mm-hmm.
1: You know what I mean? That's internal stuff. That's why I always say beware of the underachieving team, because they may figure it out at any moment. But I don't know if TCU's players-only meeting is going to get them to figure it out.
0: It's a little ironic that we've had two teams that were expected to be, if not contenders, very good in each of the last 2 years, in Kansas State and TCU, have losses in Dublin teamed with incidents of violence off the field, starting their season and really derailing everything. And it probably leads to coaching changes in both situations.
1: Yeah.
0: What a weird, like, lazy rewriting of the same story. It's the exact same thing. We're going to have a couple of people fight.
1: I liked...
0: Gonna lose a game in Dublin.
1: Yeah.
0: You were supposed to be pretty good. You both wear purple. And it's just not going to work out for you.
1: I liked Kansas State's story better.
0: It was more fun.
1: Avery Johnson's dad punching out his brother was...
0: In Dublin. Was a better story.
1: It was a way better story.
0: Than send a kid to the hospital for brain hemorrhage or whatever it
1: was.
0: Yeah. And actually getting files or charges filed.
1: Yeah. That's not good.
0: Do something
1: one
0: original.
1: One is a family
0: story. Do something original, TCU.
1: Do something original. Well, there's no question that they're underperforming now. All right, what's that? Next? Excuse me.
2: Number three, if you have any questions about Dante Moore, Dan Lanning is sick of talking about it.
3: Are you aware of any contact from Desmond directly to Dante?
4: I'm done talking about this game, guys. Let's move to the next. I appreciate all the questions about this, but that game's over with. And like we're about to play a UCLA team that reminds me a lot of Indiana from last year, right? Great staff. And let's just be honest, we're not remotely close to what we need to be. We're not remotely close. So no offense to the question, but like we can't spend a week talking about a game that happened last Saturday. And I get it, you guys didn't get to see me on Monday. But let's talk about the future here. And our team is a long ways away from being what we need to be. For us being, you know, the great thing about a win, it builds confidence, right?
0: That doesn't sound like an okay person to me.
1: Oh, you think he's unhinged?
0: It feels like somebody is losing control of everything that's going on. All of his stuff. Losing to Oklahoma State is not a good sign. The 82-0 score against Portland State isn't operating like somebody who's comfortable with how they're dealing with their issues. What was the next game? I'll have to pull it up and look at how Oregon has progressed to this. But playing USC, winning, but losing Dante Moore, missing whatever the Monday press conference is for whatever reason. I actually don't know why he missed that. Not talking till now and not being able to revisit that. It's just so he's just a little all over the place. This doesn't feel like somebody who's kind of got a straight line narrative, a through line of the season, good and bad, that makes me feel like I have confidence that they're in control of the situation.
1: Yeah, well, I don't know.
0: Because he had carved out this identity of like, I'm the most fiery, sometimes controversial, but I'm going to let the cameras in on our halftime speech so you can see me swearing at the players and see how gassed up I am and see how much I like believe in what we're doing. And now it seems a little more scattershot than that. It seems really bizarre to me.
1: You're reading a little more into it than me. I think coaches behave in bizarre manners when they get a question that they don't want to answer. I don't think he wanted to talk about Dante Moore. I don't think he wanted to talk about USC. I don't think he wanted to talk about his player getting hammered into the grass and he may have to be without his quarterback. I don't think he wanted to talk about any of that. I mean, if he really expressed himself and talked about how much he wanted to feed that linebacker his own butt. I mean, he's only going to get himself into trouble. It's just funny how coaches react. Like, I'm angry about it. Like, somehow it's the media member's job to say what the narrative, you know, what the focus is of your team. Like, the biggest story is the cheap shot heard round the world.
0: Correct. It's been it was the biggest story in sports this weekend.
1: And we can talk about Stinkin' Riley backing his guy. You know, again, we can get to that a little bit later on in the show. I'm sorry that the cheap shot your quarterback took, which resulted in a serious injury, is the biggest story in sports, but it is. And they're going to ask about it. And you could have an answer like, you know, we're hoping that he recovers as quick as possible. You never want to see concussions or anyone get hurt. And we try our best to play hard within the scope of the rules or something. You could give some sort of vanilla.
0: Absolutely.
1: You know, you don't have to. But instead, coach is like, oh, I don't want to answer that question. So I'm going to act in a manner that makes you feel like it was a dumb question. And that this is all that matters. This is moving on to UCLA, blah, blah, blah. I don't know. Coaches are – you ask Quinn Snyder, and I pick on Quinn because he's not here anymore, a bunch of coaches several questions I'm sure he did not want to answer over his run here. And you and he always reacted weird and, like, combative when you ask a question. And it's like, it's not my fault it's a story, coach. It's not my fault that something you don't want to talk about is something that is a story that we have to cover. Sorry about that. Remember, like, when Donovan was recorded yelling at the Oklahoma City people in the playoffs and, like, we're not coming back here and all that stuff. And the reaction was combative toward the person who made the video and all. And it just – the coach, I don't want to talk about it. It's like, coach, your player talking about how they're going to be basically Joe Namathing the next two games or whatever. Or I guess it would next game it would be. That's a story. You have to talk about it. Coaches get mad at the people asking about it. And it's they have the weirdest reactions. Just answer the question. You could do it in a really vanilla way.
0: When Dante Exum and Mie Ioane got into a fight in practice, and we were like, oh, they got into a fight in practice. Livid about it that we talked about it. It's like, I'm sorry that your players did something that is noteworthy, but your players did something that was noteworthy. Like, I'm going to talk about it. So the reason Dan Lanning didn't talk on Monday is because it's a bye week.
1: Yeah, he didn't have to.
0: But also, coach, it's a bye week. They're going to talk about the last game. Like, there's you want to talk about UCLA for 12 straight days? You know, we haven't started to look ahead to Utah's next opponent. But we're not worried about it. We're not going to ask that question right now. Maybe if you were sitting in there, but you're also going to ask about what happened in the last game. It's the most recent game.
1: He's probably annoyed that everybody is talking about that hit and not talking about the fact that they beat USC.
0: Yeah, I think that's probably fair.
1: Why are we talking about this injury? Why aren't we talking about the victory over USC? I'm annoyed that you're asking me about this. That's everybody's takeaway from that game was, what a vicious hit.
0: And I know he's been asked about it a lot. I get it. Like, I think I'm reading the transcript right now. He got asked about it before. Not specifically that question of, hey, do you know if there was any contact between the players, which, by the way, is a very common storyline to write, and people like that story, so you write it, and people go out there and will read it. But, yes, I'm not sure. I don't trust his polarizing behavior or how polarized his behavior has become. It feels like a person who's not doing well to me. So I'm going to watch this closely.
1: More Jake and Ben coming up next. I do want to bring up those Lincoln Riley comments.
0: Yeah.
1: We can get to that a little bit later on in the show as well. Shout out to my nephew who just texted me.
0: Oh.
1: Said he's listening.
0: Oh.
1: Shout out to Zayden. What's up, buddy?
0: Yo, Zayden.
1: All right, stay tuned. We'll have more coming up next. Jake and Ben, 97.5, the KSL Sports Zone.
5: And now, a look at traffic from the KSL Traffic Center.
2: Early eastbound slowing on I-80 near the airport from Bangerter Highway over to the transition ramp to go south on the 215 West Belt. You also have westbound delays on the 201 Highway through Magna as construction at 8000 West is causing backups to 7200 West. Hey, at UTA, we move your early mornings, your long days, your big plans. We move purpose, we move you. 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With your KSL traffic update, I'm Christian Esparza here on 97.5, the KSL Sports Zone.
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0: It's your Cougars at 30 update. Here's Kate Uluave on the bye week helping the team focus on improvement.
21: I think when you have a bye week, you know, you kind of are able to look forward a little bit without having a game. And so I think just kind of looking back of the three games that we've played, we've done some good things, but also have done some things that we want to improve on. And so really this bye week, I think everyone kind of took upon themselves to kind of focus on what they need to do themselves to help benefit the whole team, especially the defense.
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0: 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Join Scotty and the Coach coming up on Friday from 10 to 2 at Next Gen Motors in Linden. 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Ben, we don't need to dwell on this, but remember when we talked about whose spin out you'd rather have, Tiger Woods or Phil Mickelson? Mm-hmm. I think you and I, didn't we both pick Phil because Tiger seemed way more dangerous?
1: Yeah.
2: Yeah, I was talking to the president.
0: Did you see the story today? Phil Mickelson has sought help from a men's addiction and trauma treatment program. Not clear when he enrolled or how long he's staying.
1: Which addiction?
0: But it says Phil was seeking treatment for family trauma and addiction, a rep said in the statement.
1: Just like broad spectrum addiction?
3: General.
1: General addiction.
0: Well, it says here, it says men's addiction and trauma treatment program. Is he addicted to men?
1: Or trauma?
0: I don't know. I've never heard of a men's addiction and trauma treatment program. But
3: that's to be fair to Phil, have you ever searched for one?
0: No.
3: Okay.
0: No, I have not. I would imagine it's treating a variety of things.
1: He clearly seems to have some gambling stuff and some maybe
0: booze
1: others,
0: stuff.
1: Booze and stuff and maybe women.
0: Yeah. They're so. Paying the cart guy to drive around the golf course for a few hours.
1: Showing the woman the photo of himself nude in the middle of the night that she was out there on the back porch. Right? Wasn't that Phil? Where he's like, she worked at the country club or whatever. He's like, check out this photo of me naked. What, Phil? What are you talking about? Because he got banned from the club, uh-huh. Right? Yeah, good for Phil. He needs this. Phil actually does need this.
0: Probably.
1: Yeah, he probably needs
0: yeah,
1: this.
0: Yeah, probably. In all honesty, yeah, he needs to figure out how to get his get his life in order. And he's the one guy who can't. I mean, he did think he created the basically created all this live nonsense. The PGA Tour all but invited everybody back but Phil. And still, some of those guys stayed. Like Bryson DeChambeau stayed, right, until the bitter end. Good decision. But Phil created all these enemies. His gambling now is legendary.
1: Who would have thought? Watching those two go head-to-head, kind of both in their primes. Tiger was always a little bit younger, right? But those two being on top of golf, the way they were, to be like, wait till you see what these idiots look like 15 years from now.
0: You know, in all honesty, I'm really not surprised because golf culture, like professional golf culture, is a lot different than people think. Like the PGA Tour is a rolling party.
1: Mm-hmm.
0: It is. I mean, these just think of each individual event. Sure. They only do it once a year. They have all their sponsors, and it's this big. It's a big party from the Monday press day to the pro-am uh-huh. on Tuesday to the practice round on Wednesday. You know,
1: there's a ton of money.
0: With a ton of money yeah. all around, and it's just a big, you know, there's a reason that there's crazy stories about not only Phil, but John Daly and all these golfers that are living life in the fast lane because, believe it or not, it's really conducive. That sport is really conducive to living life in the fast lane.
1: Yeah.
0: You wouldn't think it is.
1: No,
0: but
1: I think you're right.
0: Is.
1: I think that makes sense. You mentioned John Daly. Yeah, it makes sense.
0: And like, think tennis is similar, except for tennis is so physically demanding. You couldn't, you know, during a tennis tournament, you could hardly party at all. You know what I mean? Golf. Now it is physically demanding.
1: It's not an endurance sport.
0: But
1: as
0: no,
1: much.
0: It's not.
1: Yeah, you don't have to be at your peak best. Which is why John Daly's still a pretty good golfer.
0: Basketball actually isn't that conducive to the party lifestyle, even though it does exist. You're just traveling so much and you're not in a place long enough to really, you know, whatever. With the PGA Tour, you're in the same place for a week.
1: Mm-hmm.
0: You're not jumping on private planes and
1: right.
0: flying several different cities within a week's time and bouncing all home and away and all this thing. You're in... Where are we? Oh, we're in Palm Springs this week.
1: The schedule is conducive to partying.
0: Yes.
1: Very conducive.
0: So all these golfers have all these issues. It's almost not surprising given the lifestyle of the sport, believe it or not.
1: No, that's I think that's very astute.
0: It's amazing John Daly's still with us.
1: He's like 49 years old. Looks like he's 75.
0: Well, he's a little older than 49. Man, he was a phenom in the early 90s.
1: Yeah.
0: John Daly ringing a bell, Christian?
3: Yeah, he's a pretty popular meme. There's a meme of him that's
1: Do you know how old John Daly is?
0: It's probably in his 70s.
1: He's 60 years old.
0: No way.
1: He does look like...
0: No way.
1: He looks like he's closing in on 80 quick.
0: 60?
1: He's 60.
0: 6-0?
1: Yeah. He's about as bad a 60 as you can get in the modern era. Again, that meme bounces around always that was... What, Tom Brady at 41? And who was that? Was it the Raiders player?
0: Yeah. Oh, what was that guy's name? The quarterback and punter who played at the same age. Oh, shoot. Now we're going to have all old school listeners.
1: He's like 34, and he looks like he's 58, been riding Harleys his whole life.
0: I think it was when Tom was 42 and he was 42.
1: Okay, but he just looked like your grandfather. Looked his the way you saw your grandfather his entire life. And John Daly does not pass for 60 anymore. Because we look better longer now than we used to. Now so much of our life is spent on screen and, you know, having our photos seen.
0: George Blanda.
1: George Blanda, yes, thank you. But John Daly is a true throwback. Because he looks every bit of 60. He looks worse than 60.
0: He is the opposite. And you and I were talking about this, and then I saw the man himself yesterday. He is the opposite of Ron Boone.
1: Mm-hmm.
0: Ron Boone looks like he's 25.
1: Yeah, Ron looks great.
0: He looks like he's 25. The man does not age. John Daly, you telling me he's 60 is blowing my mind right now.
1: Like, I'm with you. I thought he had to be 70.
0: Like Phil and Tiger have lived it up, and they still they don't look like John Daly does.
1: Well, it got wonky when you said that he was such a phenom in the 90s.
0: Yeah.
1: It's like, well, you know who else was a phenom in the 90s was John Stockton. And John Stockton's not 75 years old either.
0: No, good point.
1: You know?
0: Yeah, so no, that's a good point.
1: He was entering his athletic prime at the same time as some of these other dudes. And they're not that old. So I thought, oh, maybe John was a late bloomer. Because I've never once thought, how old is John Daly? He's just always been eternally old.
0: And now with that long white beard,
1: yeah,
0: the Santa Gandalf. Claus
1: yeah.
0: beard. Man, it's blowing my mind. He's only 60. Oh, wow. Wow. Clean living pays off, folks.
1: Yes, it does.
0: Hey, remember that story where he almost died in a bar? That was a while ago. So you're telling me he was
1: 45 years old when that happened.
0: Wow. Then he's back singing Knocking on Heaven's Door the next day.
1: At the karaoke, right?
0: At the karaoke, yeah. That was a while ago. He was a young man when that happened. That is incredible. And you think that how is Keith Richards still with us?
1: Yeah.
0: How is that possible? Anyway, Phil checking himself into a men's clinic, whatever that is.
1: Good for Phil.
0: Good for Phil Mickelson.
1: Room for him.
0: Let's see if he cleans it up.
1: I don't need to see him golfing anymore, but, you know, for the quality of his life, I hope he's okay.
0: Yeah. Okay. He's not tweeting about offshore drilling projects in Santa Barbara, California.
1: He's trying to get inside trade secrets.
0: We haven't seen him do that in a while. By the way, kind of on a related note, because Pablo Torre was the one who covered that story and the Phil Mickelson story. I did listen to his latest, where basically he just looked into the relationship of Kawhi and Boingo, the company we kind of didn't know that was in the Wachtell Lipton report
1: right.
0: that we didn't really know anything about, and then they stopped cooperating with the Wachtell Lipton investigation. And it's not that much of a story other than, like, last minute they threw together an event with the troops because they felt like they had to kind of do something to have some cover.
1: Mm-hmm.
0: I don't know. It was weird. But he got paid $600,000 for that live appearance. And then they signed a deal with the Clippers that paid out an additional like $2 million or whatever. But he did actually do something for this company.
1: We know the Clippers are facing potential fraud charges. At least Ballmer is. Does it seem like there's any legal matters that Kawhi could be facing?
0: Yeah, because they didn't disclose a bunch of stuff.
1: Okay.
0: Yeah. So
1: maybe he'll owe some taxes or something?
0: Maybe. Yeah. I don't know. Maybe there could be some fraud stuff. But there definitely is a reason why he said it was done by my inner circle and not me. I mean, they're putting the layers
1: Carmelo
0: there.
1: Anthony's cousin
0: brought
1: the bag to the airport.
0: That if somebody goes to jail, it's Uncle Dennis. And
1: it's not going to be Kawhi.
0: And it's not going to be Kawhi Leonard. But like the president of the Clippers was married to the chairman of the board of this company, and the relationship began 3 years before it officially began. And it's another one of these, well, you do this and you can get the bid for the Inuit Dome. And there's a reason that the company stopped cooperating with Wachtell Lipton, because they probably committed some fraud in there.
1: Yeah.
0: The SEC's all over it. This is, it is definitely a mess. But I don't know. There, again, a lot of this Pablo stuff, there isn't the smoking gun, but the access to documents and stuff that he gets is pretty amazing.
1: Yeah. He's done a great job.
0: His stories are very well sourced.
1: Yep.
0: I did not listen to him criticize Tim Tebow for speaking for a Christian group.
1: Tim Tebow divorced himself from it immediately.
0: Did he?
1: Yeah. Immediately was like, oh, I'm going to cease allowing them, or like, put it on pause for right now.
0: Do people, though, like the one thing with the Kawhi, you know, because I saw the price tag being 600 grand for this appearance, and I just thought to myself, do people understand how much money is traded for personal appearances? And like 600K, that is not a smoking gun. Like, oh my gosh, Kawhi made 600K for an hour appearance. No, that happened. That's on the high end of price tags, but people get paid a crazy amount of money for personal appearances. When there was a big tech convention here probably 15 years ago during the height of Jersey Shore, and DJ Pauly D, Christian's guy, played the convention, and I heard a rumor that he made 100 grand to be the DJ at that convention. Some hack MTV reality show guy got 100 grand to come DJ a party at a convention.
3: He's a really good DJ.
0: 100 grand good?
3: Yeah, that's top of the market.
0: 100K for some bozo from New Jersey who happens to be on MTV to come. I mean,
3: who is a better DJ, DJ Pauly D or Big Diesel?
0: Are you talking about Shaq?
3: That's his DJ name, yeah.
0: Neither. I'm going to go with neither. I mean, do you remember when Qualtrics had Elton John?
1: I pulled it up right now. I'm literally looking at Qualtrics' website right now. Yeah. Here, you can read the names of who's going to be there.
0: Mindy Kaling.
1: From The Office.
0: Jay Shetty. Colin Jost. Who's that? Priya Parker?
1: Colin Jost is like the lead writer of SNL. Mindy Kaling obviously was huge on The Office. Created a bunch of series and shows and written books. Yeah, those guys aren't coming out here for $22,000.
0: No.
1: You know what I mean? Colin Jost isn't leaving. He's married to Scarlett Johansson. He's not leaving home to be like, well, I wanted to see what the Salt Palace looked like. It's like, no, it's going to cost you $500,000 to get Colin Jost to come to Utah.
0: Yeah.
1: For a day.
0: No, Qualtrics had Elton John play there.
1: Oprah was there.
0: Yeah.
1: Right? I mean, like 2019.
0: Crazy. A lot of money goes around for personal appearances. And that's why, honestly, all Kawhi had to do was the bare minimum, make a few videos and stuff, because that's what it costs.
1: Yeah. Pretty easy to justify at that point.
0: He just got greedy. But people getting bent out of shape about, oh, he made 600 grand for 1 hour worth of work. And it's like, yeah, that may be on the steep end, but that's not as ludicrous as you think it is.
1: No, that's not crazy.
0: DJ Pauly D.
1: There's a reason everyone's favorite podcast does live podcast appearances. That's where they make their money. And I don't know what your favorite podcast is, but, you know, Bill Simmons does a live podcast in this city. He shows up. Well, yeah, he sells tickets to that, and he makes $25,000 for that appearance. I don't know how much he makes per episode, but it's not that. It's not even close to that. He's going to sell all these ads for this. So, yeah, that's why everyone does that. That's why that's the new model.
0: Well, that's where the music industry's gone, right? That's why all these artists tour all the time, is because you don't make any money off albums anymore.
1: Got to be on the road.
0: You've got to be on the road selling tickets.
1: Let's get you out for some live appearances.
0: We've got one on tomorrow.
1: It's not paid. It's not Colin Jost money.
0: Well, I don't quite generate the following he does.
1: No, you don't. You're not the lead writer at SNL.
0: No, I'm not quite there. Getting there. We're not there yet. Anyway.
1: I'm happy to be out there.
0: Good luck to Kawhi and Phil Mickelson.
1: Yeah. Addicts. Kawhi addicted to not working.
0: Kawhi way smarter than Phil, I would argue. Yeah.
1: Big time.
0: All right, stay tuned. More Jake and Ben coming up next, 97.5 the KSL Sports Zone.
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3: Utes at 50 update. Here's Morgan Scally on changing up the run game against Iowa State.
4: I thought we had a good ground game last game as well. 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It was, you know, a little bit more Wayshon and less Devin and Bird on the run. 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This was a tough defensive front. You saw that, how they competed versus Iowa. And our guys answered the bell, man. 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

0: Jacob Band 97.5, the KSL Sports Zone. Speaking of Keith Richards, this guy, this song is so old, and this guy is still around. Coming up at the top of the 4 o'clock hour, we're going to talk to Jamie Plunkett from HornFrogBlitz.com. So we'll get a lowdown on the players' meeting at TCU and if things are going as south as it appears that they are going. I don't even know, is Jamie allowed to cover the team? We'll ask him that.
1: Do they let you in? Can you report on anything that happened?
0: Are you allowed?
1: You're allowed to put the team's record in your stories.
0: To do that. And then we've got What You Got Wednesday at 4:30. We've decided one side of the draft. We have not quite gotten to the other. The non-sport. We've got the sports locked down. We need to figure out what we're doing for...
1: Which non-sports is usually a little easier.
0: It is. You following the WNBA playoffs?
1: I saw the Lynx got swept.
0: Did you see Caitlin Clark yell at Candace Parker for some reason?
1: No, I didn't.
0: She had what's the bowler? Who do you think you are? I am. Let's see. Let me see if I can find the quote. Because Caitlin made a huge shot as the Fever tied the series with the Aces. And Caitlin was running down the court, and she yelled at Candace Parker, who was broadcasting the game, the redacted, you think this was.
1: Yeah. What do you think this was? What the heck do you think this was? Huh. Going after Candace.
0: Anyway, Candace didn't know why.
1: Why did I just get yelled at?
0: She's being yelled at by Caitlin Clark. And then the two talked. Some people are speculating that it was because of Parker's early criticisms of Caitlin Clark getting Rookie of the Year in 2024.
1: Caitlin Clark, 27-15-7.
0: Is that good?
1: Pretty good. Solid. 27 points and 15 assists is not bad. Not bad at all.
2: I'm surprised you didn't bring up Asia Wilson going after the fan.
1: Well, I saw Asia Wilson truck the employee, the WNBA employee. She was trying to run through the curtain, and the woman walked out in front of it and just got steamrolled.
0: I didn't know what the Asia Wilson thing was all about. So that's why I saw the video of her yelling at the fan, but I didn't know what inspired such a response. So tread lightly.
2: Yeah, the fan, Sophie Cunningham committed a foul.
0: Uh-huh.
2: The fan basically yelled at Asia Wilson and said, the foul should have been on you. And then she yelled at him.
1: The guy did stand up and take a step towards the court and was pointing at her. And I don't think you recognize until Asia is walking at you that she's probably 6'4", 6'5", and you know.
0: Yeah, she's
1: a huge person. She's a much bigger person than this old guy standing under the basket, shaking a finger at her.
0: Okay, it's not Tuesday, but I'm not trying to go hot take on you. But honestly, if you're a player, you just have to take it. I'm sorry. Unless it is truly over the line. You know, like truly, truly over the... You know, I don't even know. That person threw a beer at Ron Artest. That was probably asking for it a little bit too much. But unfortunately, I don't think that... athletes should totally have to put up with the treatment that they get sometimes, but that is kind of the name of the game. It happens at sports. People get caught up in it. People even at the sporting event still think it's a TV show, and you just got to let it go.
1: I'm with you in general. I will say, as this guy is standing up and pointing at Asia and yelling at her, his wife is actively trying to grab him and pull him back. So I suspect this had been going on for some time.
0: But what
1: to the point where the wife is like, you're embarrassing us now. Let's stop doing this. And then Asia came at him. Like, the wife was on was on Asia's side also.
0: Yeah, but she's not going to fight him. He's not. What was he going to do, fight Asia Wilson?
1: No, I agree.
0: That's not going to happen. She just... I'm sure it's more difficult to let go at some times than others. But unfortunately, that's... We were talking about MedMen. That's what the money's for, you know?
1: Yeah, that's what the money's for.
0: That's what the money's for. Yeah. You're getting paid to play basketball, and you got to put up with bozo fans. Maybe don't charge at them.
1: And vice versa. Player fans, don't start walking towards the court.
0: Well, yeah.
1: I guess. Do that either. That's not your playing field.
0: No.
1: You're the person who believes we should stab people who go onto the playing field.
0: I know, but see, that's the thing is that security needs to, that then becomes a security thing.
1: Yeah. And they probably should have sat this guy down sooner.
0: It's not Asia Wilson's problem. But then again, I don't know what inspired it. So sometimes I'm uncomfortable talking about those sort of things
1: because
0: then
1: people
0: are like, oh, you're defending this behavior. And it's no, I'm not trying to defend the idiot fan either. But let's be honest.
1: Yeah.
0: You've got thousands and thousands and thousands of people in one place at one time watching one event. You know, it's amazing that we do not have more behavioral issues in this country at sporting events.
1: I'm glad we don't.
0: Than we do. It's amazing. You and I are at jazz game, at pretty much every jazz game. How many truly, like, behavioral incidents are there at jazz games every year? And I'm not talking about, like, just a loudmouth fan that had something to drink. I'm talking about, like, fights.
1: Yeah, absolutely.
0: Or those sorts of things. Very little. Maybe one, maybe two, an entire season. Maybe.
1: So reading up on the story, this guy had been removed from his seat but was allowed to return. So he had already become a little bit of an issue. And then security was really slow to get up and stop him at this point. So I actually think Asia probably has a point here. But I'm with you. And generally, I am with
0: you. Well, see, now that this is a procedural problem then.
2: Yeah, why would you allow him back?
1: Yeah, what are you losing if this guy doesn't come back?
0: Honestly, you beat him up in the parking lot and then he comes back. Fine.
1: His elbow's pointing the wrong direction.
0: Yeah.
1: You think he's weird now.
0: He's going to be a behavioral problem? Uh-huh. I don't think so.
1: Yeah. And then security's slow to react.
0: See, you take a beating in the parking lot, then you get your choice. You can either go to the hospital or go back into the game and watch it.
1: Yeah. I've got a new way you can enjoy the game from the hospital.
0: From the hospital, or you're welcome to go back in. But you know what? If he goes back in, you think he's causing any problems? No. I doubt it.
1: No, he's not. Well, he can't stand up and walk towards the court anymore.
0: It'd be tough.
1: His fingers are pointing all these different directions.
0: See, the solution sometimes, you got to go with the simple one.
1: Yeah. Don't overthink.
0: Put it right on the ticket. If you misbehave in your seat,
1: you will be beaten
0: up in the parking lot. It comes with it. Should read the fine print. Problem solved.
1: By the way, I had a real moment. Well, not that I've ever pretended I could be a UFC person at all.
0: Uh-oh.
1: I went to lunch today at a place that's just around the corner, and there's a UFC fight coming over at Delta Center.
0: Okay.
1: Is it this weekend? Yeah. And one of the guys fighting was sitting right next to us. He was just like enjoying the patio because it's a beautiful day outside. Just the largest, scariest looking person I've ever seen in my life. And the cauliflower ear. And I just thought, like, there's just different species of people.
0: Uh-huh.
1: I get that we're all humans. This person is built so much different than anything I've ever thought about being. This person is literally fighting for their life. Not that I ever pretended I could step into the octagon. But actually seeing a true UFC fighter, because we know people who fight. We know Sean. Sean fights. You know what I mean? And Sean is a different animal than I am. Actually seeing some of these people up close, pretty impressive.
0: You really missed an opportunity to go viral today.
1: You step to him?
0: Well, you should have picked a fight with him. And then
1: he was with like six other guys.
0: And then videotaped.
1: And I had to tell you, I had to look through all six of them to figure out which one was the guy that was fighting, because they were all massive.
0: Mm-hmm.
1: They were all huge people.
0: Just throw napkins at him until he just snaps. And then film the...
1: Will you guys keep it down? I'm drinking a ginger ale over here. Just trying to enjoy a BLT outside. Fellas.
0: Could have totally gone viral today. Guy throws napkins at UFC fighter. Stay tuned. We're going to get the latest on what's going on at TCU, BYU's opponent this week, with Jamie Plunkett of Horned Frog Blitz. It's the Jacob Men Show, 97.5, the KSL Sports Zone.
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0: The bye week is over as the Cougars hit the road to Fort Worth for a showdown against TCU. 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

0: Jake and Ben, 97.5, the KSL Sports Zone. What you got Wednesday? I think it's going to be fun. Did I get crushed? I'm sure I got crushed last week. I was off my game.
1: Christian's
0: last
1: able
0: week.
1: To post him now, so Christian will pull it up.
2: We'll find out in about 25 minutes.
0: Coming up here any minute, we're going to talk to Jamie Plunkett, covers TCU for Horned Frog Blitz. He'll give us a little preview on what's going on with TCU. Did that player-only meeting do anything?
1: Second fewest points per game in the Big 12 right now.
0: Man, that switching the offense isn't going well, is it?
1: For Sonny Dykes, who's an offensive guy, it's pretty inexcusable. It's going to be hard to win any. I mean, it's hard to win any games regardless of your style if you're second lowest in your conference when it comes to points per game. But for a guy whose entire identity is being offense, that's really rough.
0: Yeah, the transition is not going so well, and the quarterback transfer from Harvard might not be working out as well as they would have hoped. But let's ask Jamie.
1: Could you guess right now quickly who you think the top scoring team right now is in the Big 12? Would you know who it is off the top of your head?
0: No, Oklahoma State?
1: Houston,
0: wow. No, I didn't
1: Nobody
0: see that
1: Nobody would
0: coming.
1: Have seen that coming.
0: No, certainly not. All right, joining us now, he covers TCU for Horned Frog Blitz. He's Jamie Plunkett with us here on Jake and Ben. Hi, Jamie. It's good to see you.
3: Hey, fellas. How you doing?
1: We're doing well. All right, can you give us a breakdown so far on how we've gotten to this point with TCU, the second lowest scoring offense in the conference after making such a major adjustment in the offseason?
3: It all starts up front, fellas. The offensive line has not blocked well, especially in the running game, when you consider the fact that running backs at TCU this year are getting hit less than a yard after the line of scrimmage more often than not. And then that cut doubles with the fact that they're averaging less than 3 yards after contact. So when you combine that, they're running for less than 4 yards a carry. And when you have an offense that wants to establish the run and run the football and you can't do it, you're going to struggle.
0: Tell us about Jaden Craig. I was impressed when I talked to him at Big 12 Media Day, but how has he been compared to expectations?
3: He's been okay. I think there have definitely been some nerves, maybe some anxiousness, especially in their two Power 4 games so far this year. He hasn't thrown a touchdown against a Power 4 opponent a third of the way through the season, and I think some of his decision-making shows that the game has sped up for him a little bit, especially in the first half of ball games. But, I mean, the counting stats look good, right? He threw for a ton of yards and touchdowns against Grambling State, and that kind of helped pad things a little bit. But there's definitely been a little bit of a challenge decision-making-wise and then just getting the ball out on time.
1: So there were such huge expectations with this team. Maybe that's over-dramatic, but there were expectations for this team. This was supposed to be a team that maybe could compete to win the Big 12 or at least maybe make the title game. Does it feel like that's just so far gone now, or does it feel like, hey, if a couple of things get corrected, this is still a really talented team?
3: It feels pretty well gone at this point. I don't want to disrespect North Carolina and UCF too much, but it looked at, if you're looking at TCU's schedule, those looked like two of the easier Power 4 teams on the slate. Now you get BYU, you go into a rivalry game with Baylor after this week, and then the back end of the schedule is Arizona, Utah, Kansas State, and Texas Tech. And I think that this was really supposed to be a ramp up to the season. It's not fixable, but I'm just curious how much they can actually fix at this point in the year. You've got your roster, it's locked down, and with the offensive line problems that they've had, I don't really see an easy solution other than just trying younger guys, but that's not a guarantee.

0: So we heard about the players-only meeting that they've had, and of course they had a very public incident involving a fight in the locker room. Is the off-the-field stuff affecting the on-the-field situation?
1: You know, I don't know that there's really – I mean, obviously the fight was a huge thing. Outside of that, I don't really think that there's been a ton of off-the-field stuff. This is a close-knit group. They get along. They like each other. My understanding of the players-only meeting was that the captains got together, really took it upon themselves to talk to the rest of the team and say, we are making too many on-field mistakes. You know, if you look at TCU's two losses this year, they have 11 penalties in each of those losses to only 11.5 points scored on average. And they think that they're much better than that. They think that those penalties and those mistakes have really hurt them in both of their losses this year. And so from my understanding, the players-only meeting was really more about, we are a better team than what we've shown in these two losses, and we know that it's going to be up to player ownership to really to right that ship.
2: Do you think this has caught them off guard? We watched a Utah team a couple of years ago that thought they were going to go into the Big 12 and really compete, and they start out 4-0. And then, I mean, the absolute floor falls out below them. They only win one more game the rest of the season. It almost seems like it caught them so off guard that they were so bad that they didn't know how to fix it. Do you think there's some shock to how this has gone for TCU?
1: Yeah, I definitely get that sense, especially from some of the leaders, the veteran players and the coaching staff. They were so confident after fall camp. You could have talked to anybody around the program about the investment that they've made in this roster. You know, the Athletic article revealed that it's the second most expensive roster in the Big 12 this year. With the veterans that they had gotten in the transfer portal, with the guys that they had retained, especially on the defensive line, they were extremely confident. And I'll be completely honest, this has looked like a different football team over the first four games of the season than it was what I saw in all of fall camp. They look less confident. They look unsure of themselves. And I think that's part of the reason for the mistakes. And I don't know what it's going to take for them to kind of snap out of that.
0: How patient is the fan base at TCU? You know, it's cool having Utah and BYU back in the same league as them because, of course, I remember those great Mountain West teams and Gary Patterson and, man, Jerry Hughes and just ballers. You know, TCU was always able to get players, and when that happens, fan bases get used to winning football games. So, you know, TCU 9 wins last year, which is a good, which is certainly a good mark. Where are the fans as far as the program expectations go?
1: The frustration is definitely building. You know, you mentioned 9 wins last year. They had 9 wins the year before that as well. But in Big 12 play, TCU since the start of the 2023 season is just 4-10 against other Big 12 teams that finished the year with a winning record. They've feasted on the bottom half of the conference for the better part of the last two seasons, and they really haven't beaten anybody of record. And if you go back and you look at the last 2 years, they haven't been in the conversation to go back to the Big 12 championship because they've had some pretty bad losses prior to November. So I think the expectation from TCU fans was with Texas and Oklahoma leaving, this was going to be an opportunity to establish yourself as one of the powers in the league. That hasn't really come to fruition yet. They see that the money is there. And so now they're starting to ask questions about why that hasn't turned into more Big 12 title appearances and more college football playoff appearances.
2: Seems like one of the worst things a coach can do is win early in their run with the team, and making a national championship game was great for Sonny Dykes and probably gives you some leeway, but also sets enormously and unacceptably high expectations. How is he being viewed right now, even after back-to-back 9-win seasons?
1: As probably part of the problem at this point, he's cycled through, you know, he's on his third offensive coordinator. He's on his second defensive coordinator. And I think what the title run in 2022 did for TCU fans was say, we have a coach that when he has a veteran talented roster can get us where we want to go. So over the next few years, what TCU fans were hoping to see was Sonny Dykes' ability to rebuild a roster of that caliber. That part is what has really not come to fruition. If you look at where TCU was in the recruiting rankings this past year, the type of caliber of player they're bringing in the transfer portal outside of a couple of names, I think that's really kind of where the staff has maybe fallen short, is in rebuilding the roster to a point that it's competitive with the best in the Big 12 and thus competitive with the best in the country.
0: Running the football has been very key for BYU this year, as well as last year for that matter. And obviously, LJ Martin's pretty good, the returning offensive conference player of the year. How are the Horned Frogs against the run up front?
1: they're pretty solid. They're one of the better run defenses in the Big 12 through the first third of the season. They fit the run well. And that's really nice to see because they do have some inexperienced linebackers that I think have really stepped up in that regard. That being said, they haven't faced a rushing attack like BYU's quite yet. I mean, UCF is not a great rushing team. North Carolina, not a great rushing team. So this is definitely going to be a bigger challenge. This will be the most mobile quarterback that TCU has faced as well. So completely new challenge compared to what they've seen through the first four games.
2: I'm really curious how anyone views this now with the transfer portal the way it is. Does it feel like there's something here to build on, or is this a trash it at the end of the year if this doesn't work out and start entirely over?
1: I think it's maybe too early to call at this point. If they come back and they finish 8-4 again for the third straight year, I think there's probably going to be a conversation about there's definitely a good foundation. How do we raise the ceiling? If the bottom completely falls out and they're 4-8 or 5-7, then I think it's probably closer to it's time to reset and figure out what's going on in a different path.
0: Ben and I started the show today talking about the Save College Sports Act coming out of the Senate and going to Congress. And, you know, we were debating on if it's actually a good thing or a bad thing, not only for college sports, but actually the Big 12. So this is a broad question, but do you you land anywhere on this possible legislation and the future of college sports?
1: Well, I'm not confident that it's going to get out of the House. So, you know, I think that's the biggest hurdle that it faces at this point. I like the idea of a retention fund. I like the idea of a dedicated fund for women's and Olympic sports. I think it helps TCU just be able to generally fundraise and then pour money into its student athletes that way, rather than going above the cap with NIL and third party deals and all that kind of stuff. But the alternative is being worked on as well. Mike Buddy, TCU's athletic director, is part of a committee that's working right now on a plan B if the Protect College Sports Act doesn't come to fruition. And ultimately what that would look like is going back to the House settlement people and saying, hey, let's renegotiate this settlement. Let's raise the spending cap here and institute some of the things that are in the PCSA into the House settlement that was negotiated a couple of years ago. There would be fewer protections on going over the cap that way. But it does seem like TCU is really interested in just raising the cap generally and then allowing schools to spend more money directly on their student athletes.
2: Do they feel like that's going to provide them an edge over the long term, the ability to be the second highest paying or most expensive roster in the conference?
1: They think it should provide them an edge. You know, if they're investing that much money now, obviously that hasn't come to fruition over the last couple of seasons. But if you take out all of the need to fundraise through third-party NIL opportunities for your students, I don't think it's I don't think it's a crazy take to say that TCU is wealthy enough as an institution to just be able to say, yeah, we can write a $50 million check for student athletes every year over year. It would make things more streamlined for the, you know, for fundraising with donors, because TCU does have a smaller living alumni base. But realistically, I think TCU financially will always be in pretty good shape regardless of what the rules are. It's just a matter of making sure your personnel matches up to what you're spending.
0: Jamie, thank you very much for coming on with us. We really appreciate it, and enjoy the game this weekend.
1: Absolutely, guys. Thanks for having me on.
0: Thank you, Jamie. That's Jamie Plunkett of Horned Frog Blitz covering TCU.
2: I honestly was very surprised that TCU was the second most expensive roster. I guess that wasn't on my radar. I wouldn't have guessed that. But as Jamie was just talking, it doesn't seem like they were surprised by it. In fact, they want the number to go higher so they can continue to make the gap between some of the teams that will never be able to get to 40 or 50, or at least not soon. They would like to see that number go up to make it even easier for them to separate themselves from everybody else.
0: Private football school. We shouldn't be surprised.
2: You know what's a bad sign is being surprised by the product that ends up on the field versus what you expected to see.
0: You mean like the New York Knicks for 20 years?
2: Yeah, exactly right. Where you're like, we think there's something here. We think like there's a little magic. There's a little oomph. And then you get on the field or the floor or the ice or whatever it is, and you're like, oh, there's nothing here at all. This is garbage, which funny enough, this ends up being one of kind of what we're talking about in one of our drafts coming up next on What You Got Wednesday. But to not see that there is a potential disaster coming is a bad sign.
0: I more meant that Yeah, that the Knicks were in the luxury tax for 20 years, yeah, and their teams suck.
2: We're always stinking.
0: TCU
2: always
0: spends more money than Utah does, but TCU sucks. I think it happens quite a bit, honestly. Look at the bottom of, you know, what's lost, because you said something a couple of days ago that stuck with me and provoked thought, you know, is the connection between budget and success linear. And if you look at the top, you can kind of draw that correlation, I suppose. But look at the bottom, because Arkansas is spending more than Utah, right?
2: Mm-hmm.
0: So is it linear with how bad the team is? Kind of not really.
2: Yeah.
0: There's teams, you know, in the Big Ten that are spending more money than the University of Houston, but the University of Houston is better than those teams in the Big Ten.
2: For sure.
0: There's not a linear connection there. Does that make any sense?
2: Absolutely.
0: So those teams aren't good, even though they're spending, you know, I'd have to go back and look and see what it was, but Maryland is spending $30 million because they're in the Big Ten.
2: Uh-huh.
0: Well, they suck. They just fired their coach.
2: Right.
0: It's not very linear there. Utah has a $17 or $20 million budget or whatever it is. They're way better than Maryland is.
2: Yes,
0: so where's the linear connection there? You know what I mean?
2: No, it's a good point. I like the point you're making. I'm curious. Yeah, are you better off having a smaller rod? I guess being a big fish in a small pond.
0: Uh huh.
2: You know, versus, well, yeah, everyone in the SEC has to spend X amount of dollars, or the Big Ten has to spend X amount of dollars. Now, not everyone does. Boston College isn't spending that much money, but you're in a bigger conference. You have to spend so much money. But if you have no chance of catching the top five teams, why spend money at all? Other than just to say you're doing it, I guess. To say you're trying.
0: To tell everybody, like, hey, look, we're actually trying.
2: Like, well, yeah, well, honestly, why is Boston College spending? We had Steve Bartle on the show. Why is Utah basketball spending nearly eight figures on their basketball team? To win one road game? Like, not that you shouldn't, I guess, try. But, like, what you're doing isn't working. Why? What will $10 million do to fix it? And is there enough space within the Big 12 where you actually think you could make that jump? I don't know.
0: Yeah, I know.
2: I honestly don't know.
0: Sorry, I'm just trying to bring up, like, some of the budgets. Maryland, I'm sorry, was 21 to 25.
2: Still higher than Utah, though.
0: Still higher than Utah. Mississippi State, 25 to 30. Mississippi State's terrible.
2: Yep.
0: So, anyway. I don't, you know, if you look at the linear nature at the bottom, I think it tells a little bit of a different story.
2: You talked about, you had a friend who ran for office, and they just said the worst part of it is you're just always fundraising.
0: That's all he did.
2: I just would hate to be in sports at that level right now and have to call the donors if you're a TCU, whoever, athletic director or whatever.
0: Uh-huh.
2: Hit up the booster and be like, we're going to have the second most expensive roster. We're switching it up. It's going to be so exciting. This team's going to blow you away. And they lose to North Carolina in the first game. And the booster, you just see your phone ring from Dublin. And you're like, oh, it's the booster.
0: Rough.
2: Silence. Great. My phone for a little bit.
0: By the way, Arkansas is spending $22 to $25
2: million. Yeah. And just atrocious.
0: So another 5 to 10 on top of what Utah's playing, mm-hmm, and Utah just pants them on national TV?
2: It's not even a competitive game in the slightest.
0: No. Georgia Tech is spending 23 to 26. Not really good.
2: Why is Georgia Tech doing that?
0: I don't know.
2: They're an ACC team. They don't have the money, and they certainly don't need to spend it.
0: Stinkin' is spending 37 to 40.
2: Yeah,
0: just a reminder.
2: That.
0: Just a reminder there. Stinkin' Riley.
2: Well, they only have one loss. Now they're going to pick up a lot quickly because their schedule gets tougher.
0: I would love it if UCLA beat Oregon next
2: week.
0: Oh,
2: it'd be incredible.
0: Incredible if UCLA beat Oregon next week.
2: UCLA is not one of the schools I'm incapable of liking. There are schools I'm incapable of liking.
0: Uh-huh.
2: UCLA is not one of them. I always kind of thought they were fun in the Pac-12. They were never as good as you wanted. I really liked Jim Mora Jr., right? But they were never quite as good as they were supposed to be, even when they had like some fun players, every once in a while they'd have like the best quarterback or the best defensive player in the league. I'm not incapable of like thinking it would be fun if they're good. There are some teams I never care if they're good. I don't know if I'm ever rooting like for Georgia to be good or Florida to be good or Florida State to be good.
0: I don't like UCLA because I don't like teams from LA or New York for that matter. But if UCLA is playing USC,
2: You're rooting for UCLA.
0: I will root for UCLA. Yeah. And if UCLA winning means it humiliates USC because they just lost, yeah, sign me up.
2: Great. Or Oregon.
0: Or Oregon, yeah, yeah. For that matter. Yeah. Yeah, I'm here for it.
2: Yeah.
0: Stay tuned. What You Got Wednesdays coming up next, 97.5 the KSL Sports Zone.
3: And now, a look at traffic from the KSL Traffic Center.
4: A northbound crash on I-15 at Pleasant Grove Boulevard is blocking a far right lane with delays stacking up to the Center Street exit in Provo. Staying in the Utah County, you've got a crash on Highway 6. It's taken place about 3 miles into Spanish Fork Canyon, and it's causing eastbound and westbound delays going past it. Hey, the best property managers don't guess what their parking lot needs. They know because GoPave Utah walked it, scoped it, and planned the 2027 budget with them. Free inspections right now at GoPaveUtah.com. With your KSL traffic update, I'm Christian Esparza here on 97.5, the KSL Sports Zone.
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0: Cougars at 30 update on Jake and Ben. Here's BYU head coach Kalani Sitake talking about Bear Bachmeier's growth from last season.
14: It's obvious that he's a lot more comfortable in the system and the offense. He's a leader now for us. Last year, he was just trying to understand the game and trying to get understand his first year in college football while being the starting quarterback at BYU, which is a hard thing to balance. But I've been really pleased with the way Bear's been able to approach the season, but also in the offseason, his connection to his teammates and then him being a leader and being voted captain, it was huge.
0: This update is brought to you by Kenny J's Barbecue. 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

0: Jake and Ben, 97.5, the KSL Sports Zone. One of these might be a little thin.
1: We'll okay.
0: All right. It's time for What You Got Wednesday. If you're new to the Jake and Ben show, we go head-to-head every Wednesday in 2-5 selection drafts, one sports-related, one not. Then we put it out on the Talk Snap for a vote. Christian, let's review what happened last week.
2: Last week, teams that punch above their weight. Ben ran away with this one, 77-23. And the worst comment, ouches. Jake won this one, 52-48.
1: Well, that was your idea. So good. I'm glad you got it.
2: I think it was the groin shot that separated the two.
1: Hard to pass on a groin
0: shot. I got a W. I had been swept 2 weeks before.
1: It had been rough for you.
0: So I did not sweep last week, but I did get off the mat. I'll take it as a W. So I get the top sports, and you get the top not sports. Good. I'd rather have the top sports.
1: Okay.
0: Today's sports-related topic is?
2: In honor of our guy, Mr. Steve Bartle.
1: Beat Red Bartle.
2: We're going with best redheads in sports.
0: Best redheaded athletes.
1: Yeah.
2: Okay, no coaches.
0: I was thinking athletes.
1: I didn't take any coaches, so will naturally not be there.
0: Let's just do athletes. Is there an automatic number one pick?
1: There's one I thought of, but...
0: I don't think it's automatic, but I'm going to take it. Bill Walton.
1: His name is Big Red. His nickname is Big Red.
0: Walton. I stood behind him in the beer line at the Grateful Dead concert.
1: A lot of talk about if you could get one athlete to have a fully healthy career, who would it be? We would talk about Bill Walton as a totally different person. Bill Walton's one of the greatest NBA players of all time, just never stayed healthy at all.
0: Christian, Bill Walton, you know who that is? Okay. All right. Christian said, nodded yes. All right.
1: There's a big drop-off, I think, between one and two. And I want to go vote heavy here, and I wonder if this is too cute. I wonder if I could have gotten this later. But I'll actually go with, I think, the person who was the best player here. I'm going to go with Blake Griffin.
0: Yeah, he's a good player. Yeah. He's fine.
1: All-star, near MVP a couple of times. Had a fun career. Didn't last as long as maybe people thought. But yeah, give me Blake Griffin.
0: And he's good on TV.
1: Great on TV. Pretty likable person.
0: All right.
2: He's been, real quick, he's been dyeing his hair, I think, on his Amazon Prime appearances.
1: To stay red? Or trying to get a different color?
0: Trying to go, a blonde?
2: Like brown.
1: Oh. Okay. No, that dude's a redhead.
2: Recently, his hair is a lot darker.
1: Redheaded? I think his mom's a redhead.
0: Is that what it is?
1: Yeah. He got the gene.
0: This might be a little early for this, but I do believe this is the best redheaded athlete of all time.
1: Okay.
0: Shaun White.
1: Okay. I mean, the Flying Tomato. Again, his nickname is about the color of his hair.
0: He's the best snowboarder of all time. Mm-hmm. And he's you would know more about this than me, but he's a darn fine skateboarder, too. He's really good at both sports, and he is the GOAT snowboarder by probably a mile.
1: By far the most famous.
0: Yeah.
1: He's about 4 feet tall. I saw him over by the Salt Palace at like 12:30 one night. Little guy. Really little. But he's incredible.
0: Probably why he can fly.
1: Yeah, absolutely right. Not a lot holding him back.
0: Uh-huh.
1: All right. You can veto this if you want.
0: Oh.
1: But the first name I thought of here was Dennis Rodman. Because he dyed his hair red.
0: I know.
1: And put the bowl in it. And I thought it was awesome.
0: You know, I got a veto here because...
1: Because he's not a natural redhead.
0: Not a dyed red, no. And you know what? I'd even be more flexible if it were his trademark. But his hair was...
1: All colored.
0: All over the place.
1: Yeah, it was.
2: When I think of Dennis Rodman, I think of the green hair.
1: Sure.
0: Yeah, right.
1: Sure. But he did the red with the black bowl, and it looked awesome. So when I think of red hair on athletes, Dennis Rodman's there.
0: I don't know, Christian. But I'm up to your opinion,
2: I think
0: too.
2: I'm on your side. Okay. I think I'm going to veto that.
1: I went in with the idea that it could be vetoed. So
2: you have a backup.
1: Long enough. And I'll go with one of the least likable athletes of all time, Mark McGwire. Big Red, also. Unreal.
2: It's the laziest nickname ever, really.
1: Big Anyone Red. With red head, you just call him Big Red?
2: Yeah, or like, you know somebody from Texas, you call him Big Tex?
1: Yeah.
2: Like, okay, real original.
1: Your friend's name starts with a T, so it's automatically T-Bone? Yep.
0: I can get that later. You know what? I'm going to go with Now, I'll go with Dale Earnhardt Jr.
1: Okay. I have nothing to say about
0: him. No, I don't either. Other than he is a really good
1: NASCAR guy.
0: Great
2: man,
0: driver.
2: Can he drive?
0: Yeah.
1: I bet they called him Big Red.
0: Famous name. I don't know.
1: All right. I'm going to go with... I'm going with Boris Becker.
0: I thought of taking Boris. Boom, Becker.
1: Yeah. Well, famous redhead.
0: Yeah, he's awesome.
1: May not get a lot of votes, but is one of the, 10 most recognizable, at least, tennis names. And then the fact that he was redheaded really helped him.
0: Yeah. I like Boris Becker. All right. Man, I brought him up earlier, but we're going to go with it. Matt Bonner.
1: Okay.
0: The Red Rocket.
1: Getting deep.
0: The Red Rocket, Matt Bonner.
1: Man, he stunk.
0: He could shoot.
1: He could, but that was about it. And wasn't all that necessary.
0: Oh, Pop loved him.
1: Yeah, he did. When a big guy who could shoot was such a novelty.
0: How many years was he in the league?
1: He was in the league for a while. Bonner played for a bit. And yes, Pop did like having a player that could open up the floor for everyone around him.
0: Matt Bonner. There you go.
1: Did you find out how many years he was in the league?
0: No, hold on. I spelled his name wrong.
1: I will go with Carson Palmer, who is not the most famous redheaded person from his sport, but was the best player of that group.
0: Man, Bonner was in the league from 04 to 16.
1: That's crazy.
0: Good on you, pal.
2: Do you mean another Carson? I don't think Carson Palmer was redheaded.
0: Yes, he was.
1: Yeah, Carson Palmer's redheaded. It's kind of a dirty blonde redhead, but Carson Palmer's redheaded.
2: Google a picture.
1: Yeah. Certainly when he was younger. His hair did get a little darker as he got older. But, Carson Palmer was a redhead, for sure.
0: Do I have one more?
2: Yes.
0: All right. Now, you may veto this one. Chuck Norris.
1: He was a legit kung fu master.
0: Yeah.
1: And that's a sport.
0: It is.
1: I'm going to let it go for pure creativity, and I like that you are trying to be creative in the draft.
0: Oh, thank you.
1: So I'm going to let you have it. Yeah, that's totally fair.
0: Toughest redhead ever.
1: Maybe.
0: Chuck Norris.
1: That's a good pick. Good choice. Yeah, I'm pro that. I will close it off then with... Man, there's no way I can have two tennis players, so I'll go with Andy Dalton.
0: Just played last week.
1: No, not Dalton. That was what's his name.
0: No, Andy Dalton.
1: Did Dalton play also?
0: Yes, he got one snap and threw an interception.
2: Jalen Hurts.
1: Oh, that's right.
2: Got a concussion for a second and then went back in.
1: Yes, I could have gone Carson Wentz. You're right. Another redhead. But Carson Palmer was a better player than Carson Wentz. And was reddish. Was not ginger red. Wasn't freckly red. But was red.
0: Nonetheless. All right, review.
2: Jake, you had the number one pick. You went Bill Walton, Sean White, Dale Earnhardt Jr., Matt Bonner, and Chuck Norris. Ben went Blake Griffin, Mark McGwire, Boris Becker, Carson Palmer, and Andy Dalton.
1: Probably should have taken Jannik Sinner. He might be the best tennis player on the planet right now.
2: No Scalabrine.
1: He also stunk.
0: No, that's why I took Matt Bonner.
1: Yeah.
0: Bonner was better than Scalabrine was.
1: That's probably true.
0: Heck of an argument. All right, what is our not sports draft for today, Christian?
2: Correct me if my wording is wrong here, but we're going with worst movies with big stars?
1: Yeah, not flops, because there are $200 million movies that were made that just weren't good but don't have a lot of stars. This is in honor of Digger, which is coming out with Tom Cruise, which is apparently just an absolute dog. Just horrendous. But the entire marketing campaign is, look at how crazy Tom Cruise looks in this movie. Not necessarily that, oh, it's got a $200 million budget, or, oh, it's expected to make $1 billion. It's that this is a Tom Cruise vehicle, maybe even an Oscar campaign movie, and apparently it's unwatchable. So I think in that vein.
0: I like it.
1: And it's broadish.
0: Uh-huh. Certainly up for interpretation.
1: Yeah. And I'm up first.
0: Yes, you are.
1: Is there an obvious number one pick?
0: I don't think so.
1: I don't think so either. But I will go with the most famous person on the planet right now in a movie that was supposed to be huge and is loaded with talent. And she wasn't the star of it, but she was certainly part of the marketing campaign. And that's the movie Cats starring Taylor Swift.
0: Oh, that's a great pick. Yeah, that's a great
1: pick. It also
0: has
1: Idris Elba in it, but like Taylor shows up in it and it doesn't make any sense why she's in it. The movie is unwatchable. The movie is so, so, so bad. It's crazy. But that was the first one I thought of.
0: Brilliant.
1: So bad.
0: Brilliant. Not even on my radar.
1: Okay.
0: But I certainly love that pick. All right. I'm going to go with Geely.
1: Yep.
0: With Ben Affleck and J-Lo. And remember that this was at the beginning of their romance. Part of the whole like buzz around the movie.
1: Part of the campaign for the movie.
0: Was that
1: the
0: they
1: romance.
0: Were, fell in love for real and it was a romance. And then the movie was just garbage.
1: Uh-huh.
0: Geely.
1: It's a perfect fit for the draft. It's exactly what we're looking for. I'm going to go with another thing that we hadn't quite realized how badly this guy had lost it. And I hope he gets it back because I did like him. But the most famous thing he's done recently is being on trial. And I'm going to go with Johnny Depp in Lone Ranger. It was supposed to be like he's keeping Captain Jack alive.
0: Uh-huh.
1: He's finding the next role. It's this vehicle for Johnny Depp to be outrageous and just atrocious as a movie and a major flop, but beyond it, just a bad film.
0: All right. Man, I'm going to pick one because I'm going to pick this movie because it might take a different one off the board.
1: Okay.
0: I'm going to take Batman and Robin.
1: Okay.
0: The one with Clooney and uh-huh. Schwarzenegger and Alicia Silverstone, remember? Uh-huh. She was...
1: Is this the one with Poison Ivy also?
0: Uh-huh.
1: With Uma?
0: Uh-huh. Because Clooney was just breaking out as like a star.
1: And being Batman is a star-making role.
0: Right. And then the movie was just awful.
1: Yeah. In retrospect, the camp of those movies is pretty fun. But that doesn't mean they're good movies. Just campy movies. My wife loves the Val Kilmer one. But yeah, they're just campy. It's a good pick. I'm going to go here because this is a two-hander. This was supposed to be two huge stars in their prime. And one part of it's actually okay, and the other one is so bad. But I'm going to go with Interview with a Vampire with Brad Pitt and Tom Cruise.
0: Ugh.
1: Tom Cruise is so unwatchable in this movie. He's trying to do an accent. He's supposed to be this... you know, undead person who's been around for several hundred years.
0: Uh-huh.
1: And it is hot garbage. It is so bad. It's really difficult to watch. So give me an Interview with a Vampire. I actually don't mind the Brad Pitt aspect of it, but the rest of it's really terrible.
0: All right. Okay, I'm going to do this one just for both of you.
1: Okay.
0: I'm going to take Sandra Bullock in Speed 2. Cruise control.
1: Okay, that's fair. Is Willem Dafoe the bad guy in that one? I think Willem Dafoe is the bad
0: know.
1: Guy. They're on a cruise. Speed on a cruise.
0: Cruise control.
1: I think it might be Willem Dafoe. Because Dennis Hopper's really good in the first Speed. It's a good bad guy. Dennis Hopper always played a good bad guy. But yes, I think that was the follow-up. And yeah, supposed to be huge. But to the point where...
0: It was Willem Dafoe. Yeah, you're right.
1: Is Sandra Bullock in it or is... Keanu in it, because one of them's not.
0: No, it's the other. Sandra's in it.
1: Sandra's in it, and Keanu was like, this is below me.
0: Yeah, I can't do
1: which
0: that.
1: Which is a really bad sign.
0: That is
1: for
0: a
1: Keanu
0: bad sign.
1: To be like, at that stage in his career.
0: Do you want to know what it has on Rotten Tomatoes?
1: What is it?
0: 4%.
1: Cruise control. Because they're on a cruise. Do you get it?
0: Speed 1 was awful.
1: Speed 1 rules.
0: Speed 2, I mean.
1: But yeah, not great.
0: Let's do Speed, but on a boat.
1: Christian, what number is this for me?
2: 4th.
1: Okay. This movie, Christian, you won't understand why it was supposed to be so big because the book was so unbelievably everywhere for a moment. But I'm going to go with Tom Hanks in Da Vinci Code.
0: Uh-huh.
1: Dan
0: I like that
1: Brown
0: movie.
1: In Da Vinci Code. It was everywhere.
0: It was.
1: And then you realize Dan Brown thought he was writing himself as Tom Cruise when you see the movie and you realize, oh, he really thinks he's Tom Hanks.
0: Yeah.
1: He thinks he's Tom Hanks. So he tries to write himself as Tom Hanks. And the movie, now, it's actually the entire run of the movies that's terrible. The first one is the best one. The Angels and Demons is unfathomably bad. But I'm just going to basically wipe out the whole series with Da Vinci Code.
0: See, I never read the book, so I saw the movie, and the movie didn't seem that bad to me. But I never read the book. All right. I'm going to go with Kevin Costner in Waterworld.
1: Yeah.
0: Waterworld on its own, I actually think it's a tad bit of a bad rap.
1: It's a way better movie than its reputation.
0: But it killed his career. Yes. He was the biggest actor on the planet until he made Waterworld, and then he disappeared until he made Yellowstone.
1: It was the ultimate overbuild movie in two ways. A, it cost $1 trillion. And B, it was on Entertainment Tonight for 8 straight months talking about how great this movie was going to be. Because it had the biggest star in the world doing this crazy sci-fi action piece, Waterworld. And then it just wasn't very good. No. It was just okay. It's a good pick. All right, I will wrap up mine. And I will go with, I'll take another Ben Affleck movie. And I will take Pearl Harbor. Which, if you remember, Pearl Harbor was supposed to be Titanic 2.
0: Yeah.
1: Right? It was supposed to be like young heartthrob, Josh Hartnett's in it. It was supposed to be enormous, this amazing historical event captured with the new technology, and it just stinks. So Pearl Harbor.
2: It was like 4 hours long.
1: 2001, yeah, just when we were making that movie.
0: Wasn't what's-his-name in it, too?
1: It has a crazy cast. It has a really great
0: Alec
1: cast.
0: Alec Baldwin?
1: I'm sure, yeah. But stinks.
0: No, that's a good pick. this is going to not give me any votes. And I actually never saw this movie, but it is funny. And I remember when it was coming out. The Adventures of Rocky and Bullwinkle, starring Robert De Niro.
1: What are you doing, Bob?
0: Because Rocky and Bullwinkle, the cartoon, I grew up with, and is stone hilarious.
1: Yeah, it's funny.
0: And so I thought, oh, kind of a live action Rocky and Bullwinkle, and De Niro plays Boris. And then who was it? Rene Russo plays Natasha. I thought, oh, this would be kind of a funny, you know, Roger Rabbit kind of... Nope.
1: Disaster.
0: Disaster.
1: Yep.
0: And if you're Robert De Niro, you had to be sitting there thinking like, this... I was in The Godfather Part 2.
1: Yeah.
0: Now I'm doing this.
1: Don Corleone. Young Don Corleone. Yeah.
0: Here we are.
1: He's in Goodfellas. Now I'm in Rocky and Bullwinkle.
0: All right. Review.
2: Ben, you started us off with Cats, The Lone Ranger, Interview with the Vampire, The Da Vinci Code, and Pearl Harbor. Jake, you went Geely, Batman and Robin, Speed 2, Waterworld, and The Adventures of Rocky and Bullwinkle.
1: Big stars, bad movies.
0: Big stars,
1: maybe
0: bad movies.
1: Maybe that's just how you put it, Christian. Big stars, comma, bad movies. It's not flops. I bet you some of these movies actually made a bunch of money. But that doesn't mean they were good movies.
0: No, it does not. Both drafts, I thought, were pretty solid.
1: Yeah, it was fun.
0: Pretty solid today.
1: The Redheads ended up being a little more lush than I expected. Maybe lush is the wrong word. Plush. Full.
0: Still weird.
1: Where we almost
0: like a
1: got
0: full,
1: Scalabrine.
0: Like a full plush head of red hair.
1: Yeah, exactly right.
2: We didn't draft Bartle.
0: Oh, no, we did not.
1: Bartle.
0: We did not. Would you have counted Chris Kamen?
1: Some of those guys are like, are you so redheaded you're blonde?
0: Yeah. But the skullet was pretty amazing.
1: Yeah, it was tough. The thinnest, paperiest hair.
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3: And now, a look at traffic from the KSL Traffic Center.
2: You got a long stretch of slowing on southbound I-15 in Salt Lake County now from Murray into Draper with movement crawling along past the South Interchange and past 123rd South because of a big crash in the area. Big northbound delays as well on I-15 in Utah County because of a crash just before 500 East in American Fork. 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
0: Cougars at 50, or excuse me, Utes at 50 update here on Jake and Ben. 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
11: 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Got to give a prop to Dev because he's a dual threat. 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So going on that field, I already knew what was going to work and what was going to happen.
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0: Jacob Ben, 97.5, the KSL Sports Zone. Joined Scotty G and the coach, Tim Lacombe, coming up on Monday in Nephi at Bar Dub Grill off exit 222. They'll be doing their show live on location from 10 until 2. You getting nervous over there, Ben? Ben's White Sox lead the Astros 4-3, but the bases are loaded in the bottom of the fifth.
1: Two outs. Got to get out of this one. But no, I don't. Whatever.
0: You going to be okay?
1: Be fine. They'll play again tomorrow if they lose.
0: Yeah, they have a one game to none lead in the series. You're doing all right. All right, it's time for the Audio Vault, the best sound of the day.
1: By the way, should have taken Connor McDavid in the last draft for Redheads. Really whiffed on that.
0: You think he's better than Matt Bonner? Come on. Stop it. Stop it right now.
1: Relax.
0: The Audio Vault, we actually had this yesterday, but we saved it because we had the USC sound yesterday. And I'm actually curious for your real take after this. But there were a couple of female reporters at King's Media Day that got caught on a hot mic talking about the players. And this was a YouTube broadcast, right, Christian? And then it ended up going viral. Let's go ahead and play it.
2: I'm trying to transcribe it. Ben Simmons is. That's what comes with being Ben Simmons.
3: Oh, yeah.
2: I'm like, cringe.
3: Lucky he's so fine.
2: He's a good-looking dude. I didn't notice, and his skin's, so smooth. I was like, damn, no tattoos.
4: Hold on, I thought Jordan Poole was your tattoo.
2: Jordan Poole.
4: What about Zach LaVine, then?
2: I think his personality annoys the shit out of me, so that's what makes him
3: look like. You're kind of getting there.
5: I remember when you came in, you look old now.
3: Yeah, exactly. You got bags under his eyes. Listen.
2: Zach's cute, but his personality f***ing annoys me. It just seems like he's hella prick.
6: He's a f***ing typical UCLA guy.
2: Yeah, I know.
6: That's all of them are.
2: He's beautiful.
3: Hella fine, too.
5: I feel like part of your rankings, you're going to rank the finest.
3: Yeah.
5: Who's here today?
3: Yeah. I think that should be.
2: I think I put Ben above Zach. Probably because
3: Ben over Zach.
2: Yeah.
3: Yeah.
2: Well, just because I don't
3: they're
2: like
3: about Zach. The same age, but Ben looks way younger. Soft. That's on my
2: soft. Yeah. Like he's very smooth. I was like, hey,
3: mental health.
2: What's your lotion
3: and a skincare routine?
5: Ben wasn't
2: right. The skincare routine.
5: Ben wasn't a king for the last year and a half.
2: That's true.
0: Very smooth.
1: What's his lotion?
0: Really? I need a better skincare regimen.
1: Really brutal. Really bad. I'm always trying to be careful, and I can always be more careful.
0: Uh-huh.
1: You can always be more careful about a hot mic situation. At these press events, especially media day, it's really easy to forget when it starts at 8 o'clock and you're still there at 2 o'clock that for 6 straight hours there's been somebody potentially recording you. And you just get a little punch drunk. And you're seeing people you haven't seen. I was sitting with Alema and Mike Smith, and you just kind of catch up and you talk and you respond to what the last person said. Now, Alema and Mike and I were not ranking the hottest jazz players or talking about the quality of somebody's skin and how smooth it looks. So that didn't happen at all. But
0: I could see Alema bringing that up.
1: You know what? If you were to overhear us saying Josh Green, he played he comes out here and busts his butt. He might be able to win a starting job over Bryce Sensabaugh, or not a starting job, but, a role.
0: Uh-huh.
1: If Bryce doesn't start showing some effort on the defensive side of the ball, in certain situations, even though we say that on the radio nonstop, I say it on my podcast nonstop, I've written it. I'm not afraid of that opinion. If it sounds like I'm saying it off mic and you're hearing it, it may sound more salacious. Now, what they're actually talking about is salacious. Saying, all UCLA dudes are the worst people. That's goofy. That's a really ridiculous thing to say. So in one sense, I have sympathy because I'm scared of doing it myself. On the other hand, the conversation they were having is absolutely inappropriate in that work setting.
0: It's not the conversation they would want to be broadcast. No.
1: Correct.
0: If they could pick a different off-mic conversation to go over the air, I'm sure they would. Can I tell you, I don't care if they're ranking – or talking about how good looking somebody is, mm-hmm. it makes no difference. And I actually think if you ask the players, they'd probably be flattered. I mean, do you think the problem I think these gals have is they started insulting the personality of the players?
1: Yes.
0: And I don't know how you come back from that.
1: He's hella fine, the woman responded about LaVine. I mean, his personality annoys the redacted out of me. So that's what makes him less fine. Sorry, Zach LaVine.
0: So that's where I feel bad, because how do you cover these players after insulting them personally? That's that's the one that's tough to come back from, I think. Like, I don't know, Ben, if you were talking about how good looking Jaren Jackson is.
1: Mm-hmm. Handsome guy.
0: He'd probably be flattered. You know what I mean?
1: Sure.
0: Like, Ben Simmons is not going to be mad about some reporter talking about how smooth he is. And I'm not talking like smooth operator. I'm talking about like physically,
1: the quality of his skin.
0: Physically smooth. Uh-huh. He's probably going to say like, yeah, I used the Lubriderm, man. It's pretty great. Uh-huh. Like, he's probably not going to be bent about it. But somebody saying, yeah, that Zach LaVine's good looking except for his personality makes him ugly. I don't know how you continue to. Like, how do you go interview Zach LaVine?
1: Okay, do we know how this got out? I'm reading the New York Post.
0: It went over the YouTube.
7: What I'm assuming.
1: Because, like, so you can go right now, I think, to the Jazz in our YouTube page. In fact, I was there this morning. I was looking at a video. And I think in between Austin Ainge and Will Hardy, or Austin Ainge and Jaren, they go back to a cut screen that's just like a, you know, Utah Jazz logo, and I suspect they kill the mics. I hope they kill the mics. But, like, that is a little off-putting if the team or whoever just, and it would be very Sacramento Kings, you just left the live stream up for 5 straight hours, nobody manning the little switcher board. Like, they literally have part of Christian's job. In fact, some people may argue the most important thing is turning the mics off during the break. So we're not talking over the ads. But that is part of what you do. Like, the Jazz have somebody there specifically running the board. Jamil is there running the board and turning off the mics when Austin Ainge or Will Hardy or whoever is not talking. If the Kings don't have that, that is very lazy by the Kings. So I am curious how this broke through, because I did see it broke through. Media Day is always nuts, and I was catching up on some work. But, yeah, how this broke through is nuts. Is partly on the Kings, though you need to recognize, if you're a media member, what's around you.
0: But I genuinely agree that people that go to UCLA are

0: We have several UCLA grads in my circle, and they're good people.
1: I wasn't wowed by Kyle Anderson while he was here.
0: The forehead guy?
1: Mm-hmm.
0: No?
1: He was a UCLA guy. He was a little weird, but...
0: Big forehead.
1: Sure, whatever. Now we're these two women and the guy on this thing. I'm talking about UCLA guys not being good, and you're talking about the way his body looks.
2: That was my favorite part, is the random... I don't know who this guy is, but he's just chiming in on the gossip with the gals. Love it.
1: Well, they're going to be able to narrow it down, like all of, and I mean this in a sad way, all of the Sacramento media has been laid off. They've really cut down. The Kings are so bad, they don't get a lot of coverage. They're going to know who this was right away.
2: The main woman's name has come out. I have spaced it, but...
1: Yeah.
0: We just almost saw the funniest thing on this baseball game. There was a passed ball, mm-hmm. and it nutmegged the umpire. And I'm telling you, buddy, we were millimeters from watching this guy crying on the ground.
1: Straight groin shot.
0: Millimeters from watching an umpire cry on national television. I'm kind of disappointed.
1: Love to see it.
0: Live at 5. 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
0: 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Man, Christian is turning into Alex Clocknapolis over there. Just
1: he just has a comment before we come on air all the time. Right as he's about to say you're on, he just like stabs us quickly. Just
0: it's a live poke. Live at 5:13.
1: Just a little something.
0: It's like, when did Napolis get here?
1: It's all right. I like it. I like the energy.
0: On the clock, Christian.
1: Oh, there we go.
2: There, yeah, that's a good one.
0: On clock, Christian. Don't even need the in there. Are you guys on clock? Well, yeah, is Christian our producer?
1: Christian's running the show.
0: Then, yeah, absolutely, 100%. Biggest story today remains college football as BYU prepares for TCU. Utah, of course, off on bye until they face Kansas coming up next week. Earlier in the show, we did talk to Jamie Plunkett of Horned Frog Blitz to get a little preview on TCU. And Ben, I expect BYU to win this game. But one thing that Jamie did talk about was that TCU against the run is pretty good. And BYU, I do think that that will be a key for BYU all season. They're going to have to run the ball. TCU, though, is fifth in the conference against the run, Ben. They only give up 86 yards per game on the ground.
1: And yeah, that's the nice thing for BYU is they've got Casper and they've got Glasgow and they've got a couple of names now that they can either loosen up the run game or if it's simply not there, they will have other solutions. What I don't want to see if I'm a BYU fan is Bear taking hits unnecessarily. Like if LJ Martin's having trouble running the ball against this team, I don't want the default to then be, oh, well, let's get the Bear out there. Let's get the Bear out there running 8, 10, 12 times. He doesn't need to take any hits in this game. He should go home in a clean jersey. That's what I would like to see if I'm a BYU fan. And that's the advantage they built of having a couple of receivers now who are as talented as they are. On the flip side of it, as Jamie Plunkett talked about, they're averaging 1 yard before contact as the running back at TCU, and then less than 3 yards after contact. So they can't run the ball in the slightest, which is kind of unusual. It generally seems like if you can run the ball, you know how to stop the run. Not always, but it kind of seems like your strength matches your strength on the other side. BYU's going to have a field day there. BYU's defense is going to eat up TCU.
0: As far as the run game goes, BYU is third in league. 262.5 yards per game, which is a great number. By the way, West Virginia is running the crap out of the ball. Rich Rod is going to Rich Rod. They're running it for 294 yards a game.
1: 294 on the ground?
0: 294 on the ground.
1: Yikes.
0: Way to go.
1: That's crazy.
0: Rich Rod. Cincinnati also running it well, 270 yards per game. For the record, just because we're talking about it, Utah's sixth in the league in running right now, 225 per game. But, and here's your point, Ben. You want to take a stab at where TCU ranks in league running running the ball?
1: There's 16 teams.
0: There are 16.
1: 14th.
0: 15th.
1: Okay, that's somehow worse.
0: 138 yards per game on the ground.
1: Man, that's hard.
0: Well, and keep in mind that
1: worse?
0: Two of their games
1: Colorado?
0: Have been against dreadful opponents. Hang on. Rushing offense, worse than TCU? No, not Colorado.
1: Is it Oklahoma State?
0: No,
1: Oklahoma State can really throw the ball.
0: Honestly, it's not somebody who you think it is. Oklahoma State's seventh rushing the ball at 221 per game. Arizona.
1: Oof.
0: 130 yards rushing per game.
1: I get when your quarterback's really good.
0: Yeah, they're going to throw
1: it
0: more.
1: He's got the best arm.
0: But last?
1: Yeah, last is bad. I'm a little more skeptical of Arizona than maybe you were.
0: Arizona, though, second in the league throwing.
1: Yeah, again, you've got Noah Fifita.
0: Throwing it for over 300 yards a game. Oklahoma State first throwing in 327.
1: Well, those two guys have NFL arms, Mestermaker and Fifita. So that makes sense.
0: UCF, by the way, can't throw at all. 158 yards per game.
1: They did play in a monsoon, and then the quarterback got hurt. So that hasn't helped them at all. But no, they can't throw the ball at all.
0: And West Virginia, for as well as they're running it, not throwing it well. 165 per game. So not terrific. BYU, by the way, not terrific. 12th in the league in passing, 239.5 yards per game. Utah, 5th in the league in passing.
1: Those are correlated, obviously, at times. Again, Arizona being bad at running the ball is because they throw the ball so well. So that makes total sense. There's actually probably some... There are some teams where I'd say it's a real red flag if they were supposed to be a great running team and they're not. And you could put that on Utah's shoulders. Actually, Utah being where they are, throwing the ball is a really good sign. The fact that Utah doesn't have to be all run game is really good, because that does mean that Braden Pagan has stepped up, that they have had Creed Whittemore step up. They've had enough players go out there and show that there's some versatility to make Devin Dampier's life a little bit easier. You don't want Devin Dampier to be rushing for 85 yards a game, because usually you have to do that of necessity. BYU same way this weekend against TCU. I don't want to see Bear get 65 yards. Bear should have 3 carries, negative 3 yards, because he's been in the victory formation. Those were the step back and take a knee, and those were the only rushing yards he had to get.
0: I don't know if that's ever going to be Bear, though.
1: No, it's not.
0: And I don't know if that's what BYU's offense really needs, to be honest. I think they need a little bit of Bear being Bear, just because I don't know if he's sling it guy.
1: His ability to find Glasgow on the deep ball has been maybe the biggest surprise of the season for me for BYU. Just the fact that they have that option and that he's been really good at it. That's clearly not an easy throw to make. If it was easy, more guys would make it. Or you would simply say just like, well, throw the ball up and run underneath it. It was a little, which we do see at times. That was kind of the Drez Anderson special. Just kind of run underneath it. Travis Wilson could just huck it out there. And you hope that someone could go out and get it. But it's not that reliable. The fact that when Bear throws it, you know he's only throwing it to one person, and it's Legend, and that Legend has brought it in so consistently is really a surprise to me. And it's been a major weapon for BYU.
0: But if we're talking identity, and I remember when Kyle Whittingham used this as an insult to BYU, because it made me laugh, because why would this be an insult? But they're a run team.
1: Mm-hmm.
0: BYU is a run team. BYU is leading the conference in yards per carry. LJ Martin is BYU's best mm-hmm. offensive player, as mm-hmm. much as we love
1: the best player
0: Legend, and as much as we love the Bear.
1: Mm-hmm.
0: LJ Martin is still the best player on BYU's offense. I don't know about best player. It's hard to say when sure. you're comparing offense sure. defense, but let's not get lost in the weeds.
1: Yeah.
0: BYU and Utah, for that matter. BYU is a run team, and it's okay to be a run team. That's not an insult,
1: not a swear word,
0: even for the great BYU.
1: Mm-hmm.
0: And you know, if BYU had Max Hall instead of Bear Bachmeier, maybe they would be a pass team. But I don't think Bear Bachmeier is Max Hall quite yet. Maybe like Tyler Huntley, as his career evolves, he turns more into a passer. And I'm not saying give the Bear 10 attempts a game, because I'm with you. I mean, I think that's a little too much. And you do have to at least be concerned about his health. But I think BYU's offense requires him to run.
1: Yeah. The threat has to be there.
0: Mm-hmm.
1: I mean, Utah didn't need... he got there a couple of times in the second half, and actually Utah needed it, though ironically... Utah's offense, when it got clicking against Iowa State, really had nothing to do with Devin Dampier's running the ball. It was just giving the ball to Wayshon Parker
0: right.
1: and letting him go. But even in the first half, and Utah was up, what was it, 23-3 at half, or 17-0. Mm-hmm. Every once in a while, Utah's just like, you just got to let Devin Dampier run the ball on a design quarterback run just to keep the threat alive. You know, just so the team knows we have to keep our eyes on him. Because if they will learn quickly... Oh, they're not going to run the ball with Devin Dampier at all. You can take something else away. You do have to keep that alive. So I think you're right that Bear probably does have to, even in blowout games, have to get 4, 5, 6 touches a game. And that's the design.
0: He looks like the dang muscle hamster out there, too. I mean, he's built differently than other quarterbacks.
1: I don't want to tackle him,
0: and
1: certainly.
0: I'll tell you this. If I'm A-Rod, I'm telling him never slide ever. Ever.
1: They're coming for you.
0: You just put your body in such a vulnerable vulnerable position, and a guy built like that, like the Bear, man, protect yourself and dish it out.
1: Yeah, he can dish it out.
0: He can dish it out.
1: Yeah.
0: Protect the football, protect yourself, and then go hand out the blow instead of absorbing it. So BYU has, for the last 2 years particularly, been absolutely based on a steady run attack.
1: Mm-hmm.
0: And I don't think that's changed this year. We wondered... You know, would the Bear get better? Which I think yes, and the evidence you laid out of his long passes to Glasgow, I think would are pretty kind of speak for themselves. But did he all of a sudden turn into John Beck? I don't think so. I don't think.
1: No.
0: I don't think that's his game. He is not. He's not Taysom Hill, but he's also not your traditional BYU quarterback. Certainly not yet.
1: Yeah, it might be the Tyler Huntley thing you brought up, where by his junior and senior seasons, that's really kind of more a part of his identity. But yeah, he's still really good with his legs. And that will be interesting to watch with the identity of BYU, or at least their most productive offense, being running the ball. And that might be the lone strength for TCU this year.
0: The problem is when the identity is taken away, do you have something else?
1: Mm-hmm. And the nice thing is for BYU, I think they do.
0: Yeah, well, Glasker certainly helps that.
1: Yeah.
0: I mean, the problem Utah ran into against Texas Tech is they took that identity of Utah away, uh-huh. and then Utah didn't have
1: no counter.
0: There was no counter that they could go to. It was, when they stick Terrence Mann in the corner, mm-hmm. what are you going to do?
1: Can't take Rudy Gobert out of the paint.
0: Right.
1: So it's over?
0: So they take away your identity. What's next?
1: Yep.
0: And championship teams have another thing to do. So we'll see if he gets put in that position. I'm with you. I don't think it'll be.
1: I don't know if BYU is going to run into that situation at all this year.
0: Well, they might against Utah.
1: Yeah. Be curious how Utah's defense actually stacks up.
0: Well, against Notre Dame.
1: Notre Dame, yes, will be a good example.
0: Stay tuned. We'll have more next. We're going to revisit this moment because you and I both are kind of kicking ourselves. I can't believe we didn't follow up on Bill Armstrong told an unbelievable story on our air yesterday having to do with the Utah Mammoth. And one, I feel like we should have followed up with mm-hmm. an additional question. But two, I hope everybody heard it because it's a wild story.
1: It's a wild story.
0: All right, we'll get to that. We'll revisit that next. Jake and Ben, 97.5, the KSL Sports Zone.
2: And now, a look at traffic from the KSL Traffic Center.
3: Got major delays from Murray into Draper on southbound I-15 due to usual congestion, plus a crash that continues to block a right lane just past 123rd South. Meanwhile, for Davis County drivers, southbound on Legacy Parkway is clogged up and slow from Farmington and the West Davis Highway merge down into Centerville. 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With your KSL traffic update, I'm Christian Esparza here on 97.5, the KSL Sports Zone.
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1: It's your Cougars at 30 update. Here's Kyler Casper on what he likes about the offense so far.
16: Last game, we ran the ball a lot more, and LJ had three touchdowns in the first quarter. So they got to stop LJ, and they got to stop our other running backs as well, and then they got to stop us as receivers. And we got some good guys, you know. So I think we're just a dangerous offense, and then Bear can run too, and obviously throw the ball, and he can throw the deep ball, which everyone was worried about, but he's shown he can do that. So we can do a little bit of everything. So there's nothing, you can't really contain us in a box because we're going to beat you outside of it. We got playmakers everywhere.
1: Come visit Kenny J's Barbecue at the District in South Jordan. Mouth-watering ribs, savory brisket, and all your barbecue favorites. It's Kenny J's Barbecue.

0: Jacob and 97.5, the KSL Sports Zone. Is Christian only playing Rolling Stone now because we brought up Keith Richards earlier today?
1: Christian, is that the only reason you're playing Rolling Stones now?
2: No. Okay. Yeah. No.
0: I think the answer to this is no for both of you, but have you ever seen the Rolling Stones in concert?
1: I have not.
0: I've seen them once when they played at the Delta Center back in the early aughts. I had great seats. But halfway through the concert, the whole band leaves the stage except for Keith Richards and his lit cigarette while he does a set of three or four songs just on his
1: own. Okay. Keith songs or Stones songs?
0: I don't know.
1: Okay.
0: And you know why I don't know? Because like the rest of the entire arena, we all hit the John and got snacks and whatever. I mean, it was like a game just ended. People went for the doors so quickly.
1: Yeah.
0: They're like, "Hey, we'll be back. Keith's going to stay on play." And everyone's like, "Oh, I've got to go to the bathroom."
1: Uh-huh.
0: And I just wondered, he had to write that into his contract to do the tour, that he wanted his own
1: I get me set. Time.
0: Yeah, I get me time. Why would you humiliate yourself like that? Intentionally.
1: I'm the guy who stays out there when you go to the bathroom. That's my thing.
0: Everybody hates me alone so much
1: that
0: they can't get out of the building fast enough.
1: Quick enough, yeah. What I'm doing is not good enough for anyone to want to stick around.
0: There are halftime shows in the NBA that are more successful at keeping butts in the seats than Keith Richards.
1: Quick change, the little dog that dunks the basketball, obviously Red Panda.
0: Any of them are better at keeping people. Like, people see Red Panda and they're like, you know what?
1: Sticking around.
0: I'll go to the bathroom at the beginning of the third quarter. Let's see what Red Panda's got going.
1: Yeah.
0: I'm telling you, not one person stayed in their seats for Keith Richards' set. And I just thought, is this really hurting his feelings?
1: He doesn't care.
0: I guess not.
1: Yeah. He's got all the money.
0: All right. It's Wednesday. That means it's a win ticket Wednesday. If you're caller number 12 right now, 801-575-ZONE, you're going to win a family four-pack of tickets to attend.
1: Would have been funny if it was the Keith Richards solo show.
0: Yeah, right. The Salt Lake Fall Home Show at the Mountain America Expo Center, happening October 9th through the 11th. 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Ben, yesterday, the GM of the Mammoth, Bill Armstrong, was in studio. I thought the whole conversation was great. He was really good at answering all of our questions, like very thorough, thoughtful. What a good dude. But he dropped in an anecdote on us that was mind blowing. And I think we should, let's replay it here because I thought it was that
1: just
0: good.
1: Just the anecdote.
0: Yeah. And it was about drafting, Dmitry Simashev and Danielle Boot.
1: Yes.
0: And how that came about. And let's go ahead and play that story.
3: It was an interesting one, so I will give you guys a funny story. So when we were at the NHL draft, when you're picking that high and you're picking at five or six, or, you know, we picked Logan Cooley, I think, at three, when you announce the player, it goes crazy. It's like being in a rock concert or like you did something great and you announced the player. And so when we went to the microphone and we announced our pick in Nashville and said, you know, we're proud to select from Lokomotiv, you know, Dmitry Simashev. It was dead silence. Like, not a fan. Nobody knew who he was. Everybody's like, you know. And so then we went up for the next time. We picked at 12. And we selected him from Lokomotiv, Daniel Boot. It was even quieter. And one of the guys that worked for the NHL came by me and says, you know what you're doing? I said, yes, I do. I'm pretty confident that we got two great players because we had snuck into Belarus at the time, which was tough to get into. And we were pretty much the only North American scouting staff that got in to see those two guys. And we walked in and watched them play against their peers. And I was like, oh, my God, are those guys good? And so the Russian scout we had at the time, he said, you want to go meet him? I said, yeah. So we go to this little cafe in the hotel to meet these guys, and they're massive. And at the time, it was where we were picking, it was all small players. And I was like, these guys are huge. One guy's 6'6", the other guy's 6'5". And so Simashev sits down and he says, hey, how you doing? I'm like, what? You speak English? He goes, yeah, perfect English. And I was like, okay, this is pretty good. And the more work we did on those guys, the more we were amazed. And we're like, you know, we had to make a decision. It was a tough decision. Do we want to get small or do we want to get big? Are we comfortable with drafting these guys and where they'll come over? And we met their families. And Donnell Boots' dad was a famous Russian player that never was able to come from Russia over and play. So we knew his dad wanted his son to play in the National Hockey League. And we were very comfortable when we met Simashev and his family, his mom. We knew we were very comfortable that they'd both come, and we were right. And they're darn good players. So yes, there's a lot of pride when we see those guys take the ice for us. It was a huge risk, but at the same time, we got talented players that care, that with huge amount of skill.
0: Ben, they snuck into Belarus. That's his word, not mine.
1: To watch the Russian juniors. Yeah, not the major, like, big city, like, oh, everyone can go to St. Petersburg or whatever it is. Yes, they snuck in to see these players that nobody else had seen.
0: That's the story I want to hear. I want to hear how they snuck into Belarus. Why were you able to get in and no other NHL team was able to get in? It sounds like Bob Redford and Brad Pitt in Spy Game.
1: Yes, the best sports movie you could tell.
0: That was an incredible story. And I do think that there is a takeaway on the ice, because we talked last year about, and by the way, this just shows you how far ahead general managers are, good ones anyway. Last year, the Mammoth were all about speed. That was the whole story. Uh-huh. Speed, speed, speed. Speed. Yeah. Was their speed going to be able to carry the day? And, you know, the roster is still super fast. They're still built around that. But what was kind of some of their failings against Vegas?
1: They're not big enough.
0: Not big enough.
1: Yep.
0: And so interesting that a draft, because we're talking about Butin and Simashev. What year was that? 2023. You heard him say, we have to decide. Do we want to get bigger? All the guys at our spot in the draft, they're small guys. We got to find a way to get bigger, and they sneak into Belarus, for crying out loud, to scout a few players. And then what was the first thing Bill said about meeting him in person? These guys are huge!
1: These guys are huge, 6'6 and 6'5.
0: Guys are monsters. And you know what? If you've never seen how big Bill himself is, if he's sitting next to somebody and goes, whoa, this dude is big. That dude is huge! Huge! And so these two make the roster. You know, and we're expecting them to carve out a role for themselves, because they're actually exactly what the Mammoth need. And earlier in the interview, Bill talked about what a drafting team they are, a drafting culture, and finding players, and championship teams have to fill gaps with young players. And I thought that was so insightful on how he thinks about roster building, which I'm just learning about in hockey, how to go about building these big-time rosters. And isn't it interesting that he thought about the problem that the Mammoth were going to have 3 years ago when they were sneaking into Belarus to scout players to draft? Amazing, amazing story.
1: It's a little bit of the BYU thing, in all honesty, which is kind of a sleeping giant. When you're in Arizona and your owner is so cheap that all of your good players get traded for draft picks, you better be darn good at drafting. Because you're going to get a lot of picks, and you've got to win somehow, and you can only win with the players you draft, because you're never going to sign anyone as a free agent, and you're never going to re-sign your own guys, so you better be good at drafting. Then you move to Utah, you've got your draft picks, and you have an owner who's willing to invest in the team and pay a bunch of these guys. Schmaltz has gotten paid, Cooley's gotten paid, Gunther's gotten paid, etc. Now you've got all of it, and ideally that could burst the bubble. BYU always had kind of some access to some unique talent, certainly good quarterbacks. Now, if you could fill out the rest of the team, they've got all this money now, they can fill out the rest of the team. They've got to be, you know, feeling like a pig in mud. I bet you Bill Armstrong still has some of that, of, wow, we can finally do something with these players. We can keep them around. We can see them through. We can develop them. Where in the past, maybe you're trading Keller. Maybe you're trading Schmaltz. Maybe you're trading Cooley. But yes, you've had to learn the hard way of how to find these guys. You've had to dig in the deepest parts of the world to go out and find Daniil Boot or Dmitry Simashev, and now you can actually bring him over and enjoy him. And yeah, seeing the size now could really pay off. I think that'll be something worth watching tomorrow night. We're going to be out on the plaza. How much does that size help this year that they didn't have last season?
0: If I'm Ryan Smith, if I'm interviewing a GM for anything, and I ask them, you know, say, how far are you willing to go to get the job done?
1: Mm-hmm.
0: If the answer isn't, hire a Russian scout to sneak into Belarus.
1: He's going to sneak us in.
0: To get be the only team to get a look at these Belarusian players. If your answer is anything short of that, keep moving.
1: Don't want you around. I've got a guy who works harder.
0: Can you imagine, like, interviewing Bill Armstrong? Being like, how far are you willing to go? Well, let me tell you about the time that I snuck into Belarus to see a couple of players.
1: Christian, what's the Adam Sandler basketball scouting movie?
0: Christian's not in it.
1: Christian's just not over there.
0: Christian left.
1: Hustle.
4: Like that?
1: This is exactly what the movie.
0: No, you didn't miss it like that, but you could play it again.
1: Good try.
0: Good try.
4: Like that?
1: No. This is what the movie Hustle is about. And it's with former jazz man Juancho Hernan Gomez.
2: I have seen that.
1: He finds, like, the guy who's going to save his career as a scout, and he can't let anyone else know about him. He's the hidden gem in the draft that nobody else can find. And Bill Armstrong actually went and found it and gets to see that payoff. Now, both of these guys have been with the Mammoth roster. Both these guys have made their NHL debuts already.
0: Yeah, yeah. They both
1: but play. They've never been on the opening night roster. I don't think Boot was last year. But regardless, they'll be on the opening night roster this year, and we'll both see regular time on the rotation starting tomorrow night.
0: Voicemails are next. If you have something to say, leave a voicemail. 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
14: 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And here's what hit me. 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They happen through the front door, and a lot of doors, they're basically decorative cardboard with a handle. 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Upgrade the door. 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Simple as that.
15: 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And neither does Les Olson IT. 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
1: Utes at 50 update. Here's Devin Dampier on what happened to the Utes offense in the third quarter against Iowa State.
20: 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A lot of those were in passing down, so I just got to be more efficient on my part. But we learned from those. We got things to learn from this game, and promise we'll come back stronger.
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0: Hey, Jake and Ben, this is Scott in Cottonwood Heights. I think that they should call it the Operation Boot Scoop Boogie. It's a little side of, a little shimmy shake on the side. How about that one?
1: Well, on your red, you could have said Adam Keefe or John Pollard, they called him Red, the jockey, the road, Seabiscuit. I loved your guys' show.
2: Thank you, John. Second one was from John. The first one there was from Scott from Cottonwood Heights. Thank you for leaving voicemails.
3: Everyone hated Adam Keefe, apparently.
2: Well, he was not very good.
3: He was not a very good player and apparently a real know-it-all.
2: Oh, yeah,
3: just Stanford like insufferable guy. Stanford guy, which is not always the case. Everyone loves Jason Collins and Jaron Collins. Everyone loves the Lopez twins.
4: Oh, like UCLA guys, though.
3: Correct.
2: Unbearable.
3: But apparently this other one, just a real, real miserable son of a gun.
2: And, hey, I'm always down for the boot scootin' boogie.
3: I like the boot scootin' boogie.
2: Who was that? Who sings that? Is that Brooks and Dunn?
3: I have no idea.
2: I think
3: I remember being in seventh grade in our...
2: When the boot
3: gym
2: scooting...
3: teacher being like, all right, we're going to teach you how to square dance today.
2: Oh, that's not square dancing. It's line dancing. Get it right.
3: Line dancing. Okay. Yeah, you're right.
2: Square dancing is something else entirely.
3: You're right.
2: I think you would be a fine square dance caller. The person who's up there telling them to do-si-do and do all that
3: One
2: stuff.
3: One of my favorite movies, Son-in-Law with Pauly Shore. And he does that. It's a famous scene where he does the square dancing calling.
2: Didn't we draft that for something not that long ago?
3: Yeah. It's a good movie. I don't know what to tell you.
2: It's not.
3: Carlo Gugino.
2: It's not a good
3: babe.
2: Movie.
3: Yeah.
2: Well, sure. Fine-looking person.
3: Young woman, yeah.
2: But not not a good movie.
3: Tiffany Amber Thiessen?
2: Who I have always thought is a little overrated.
3: Whoa! She's good in it. There is a storyline in that movie that is so uncouth, you would never get away with it in today's day and age.
2: Oh, really?
3: It is crazy. Huh. What one of the storylines, like the setup for the whole movie is based on the storyline. If you don't know Son-in-Law, Carlo Gugino grows up on a farm, goes to some hippie college, you know, dad's super uncomfortable with her leaving conservative town to go to liberal college, and... She wants to go back home, and she meets Pauly Shore, who's the RM, whatever it is, in the dorm.
2: Yeah.
3: And then invites him back to whatever the small town is on the farm for Thanksgiving because he has nowhere to go. And so it's the small conservative town trying to adjust to Pauly Shore. Fish out of water story.
2: Mm-hmm.
3: And he's great. He's really funny. It's one of my favorite holiday movies. But it takes a turn. It's really wild. Involving Tiffany Thiessen.
2: Can I tell you why I think she's overrated?
3: How about this as a draft? Famous middle names. People who have to have their middle name.
2: Like Tiffany Amber Thiessen?
3: Because Tiffany Thiessen is like, I would honestly say, who are you talking about? And you mean Tiffany Amber Thiessen? Oh, yeah, I know exactly who that is.
2: I never liked her. This is why.
3: Uh-huh.
2: And I know people are sensitive about Saved by the Bell because a character actor died.
3: Wow. Uh-huh.
2: Hated Saved by the Bell.
3: Mm-hmm.
2: Terrible show. Then Tiffany Amber Thiessen came on to 90210.
3: Mm-hmm.
2: Great show.
3: Mm-hmm.
2: But she came in a later, not a later season, but like after the original seasons.
3: Uh-huh.
2: And they made her a villain.
3: Uh-huh.
2: So I already didn't like her from Saved by the Bell.
3: Uh-huh.
2: And then they made her a villain in 90210.
3: She
2: and
3: was
2: then it's
3: Kapowski,
2: like, I'm out on Valerie.
3: Saved by the Bell?
2: Yeah, Kapowski, and she was Valerie something in.
3: So did Mr. Belding live here?
2: I don't know.
3: What was the deal? Because PK just posted a photo with him at a Bees game. And when I was little, at a junior jazz thing, he was like there introducing before Stockton came out or something.
2: Yeah,
3: like,
2: maybe he lived here.
3: Must have had some tie. I thought it was at East High. My brother said it was at Delta Center. But regardless, he must have had some Utah ties, Mr. Belly.
2: But yeah, did not like that show.
3: Could also do... A draft of...